0: be close for him.
1: The test number 3 hasn't scored a 50 in his last 10 innings. That's the latest Vision National News. I'm Naomi Miller.
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1: Time now for a look at the weather. A low over southeast South Australia is bringing showers, while a trough from the low through the central Northern Territory is generating storms. An unstable air mass over western Queensland, central New South Wales, Victoria and Tasmania is providing showers. Onshore winds with offshore high pressure are bringing showers to Queensland's east coast. To the capital cities, Sydney 22 with rain, 15 and rainy for Melbourne. Brisbane 26 and mostly sunny, 21 and mostly cloudy in Perth. Adelaide 17 with rain, 15 and rainy for Canberra. Hobart rain and 15 and 32 with late showers for Darwin. 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
5: In the Bible, in Psalm 32 verse 8, God says, "I'll guide you along the best pathway for your life. I'll advise you and watch over you." 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
2: This is 2020 with Neil Johnson, helping you make sense of life, culture and current events from a biblical perspective.
6: Hey, wonderful to be back with you. Welcome along to another 2020 and some engaging conversations coming over the hours ahead. We're going to turn our attention around 25 minutes from now to what's different in the way the new emerging generation thinks and communicates. Well, every parent knows to expect some challenges when our kids get to those important tween years, I guess that's 10, 11, 12, and growing into young adults through their teen years. Well, our special guest today says healthy communication with tweens and teens begins with connection rather than correction. As a Christian parent, you might know the saying, be quick to listen, slow to speak, and slow to anger. And the need to build relationships that earn the right to be heard. We're going to take these things to what will be a fabulously informative level today with a special guest. Michelle Mitchell is joining us. Michelle's an Aussie best-selling author and award-winning speaker, specializing in the well-being of tweens, teens, and families. Well, her latest book is called Friendship Smart, A Parent's Guide. So we're going to open our talkback lines. You might have your own question. You might have a comment. You might have your own nugget of wisdom to add to the way the conversation unfolds. You'll be able to do that when we open our talkback line on 1800 316 316. You don't have to wait. You might have something that is burning you up right now so far as parent tween teen relationships. You can pop a question on a text. 0447 488 316. That conversation is coming 25 minutes from now. But before that, we are back with Greg Bondar, who is at an international conference. Every time we talk to him, he seems to be in a different nation. Today, he is in the US, in the state of Colorado. Greg Bondar is the national spokesperson for Christian Voice Australia, and he is leader of Every Home for Christ in Australia. Today, talking to him live from Colorado Springs in the US. Hello, Greg Bondar. Hey, welcome back.
7: Good morning, Neil, and good afternoon from here.
6: Hey, it is. That's right. Late afternoon, I imagine it must be in Colorado Springs. There you are in the shadow of the Rocky Mountains. Quite a beautiful part of the world, and there's a few thunderstorms around, as I understand it.
0: Oh, for the last 3 or 4 days, nearly between 3 and 5 p.m., we've had thunderstorms. But apart from that, when the sun is out, the Rocky Mountains shine beautifully. God's creation, Neil.
6: They are absolutely beautiful. That is true. Hey, you're at an international conference and you're wearing your hat representing Australia with as many as like 171 countries represented. It's a big conference you're at.
0: Yeah, absolutely, Neil. It kicked off this morning. We've been delighted to have people from all over the world, and in particular Asia, Africa, Europe, and they are marvellous people, all carrying the message of Christ to everyone and everywhere. And also, I'm delighted to be representing Australia.
6: We've spoken before just about the huge size of the ministry, Every Home for Christ. You have the privilege of wearing that hat, leading the team here in Australia. You're in the US for this conference. Hey, while you're there, I know because you're a political animal and you love to just monitor things, you're even on the spot and you're communicating with American people. You've got midterm elections coming up in the USA. We might be thinking, well, we're hearing some things in our own mainstream media here. Here you are on the ground in the US. What are you gleaning from people that you're meeting?
0: Well, Neil, I have to tell you the trend is incredibly fortuitous in many ways, because I'm looking at how the elections are developing. Now, as you know, the midterm is a very good guide as to how the president is performing. But, Neil, I have to tell you that just this morning I picked up the newspaper. I might be able to show it to USA Today. And the headline reads, Religion Crossing Political Highway. What they're saying is, the newspapers are saying that these midterm elections have shown that the Democrats are now seeing the value in connecting with the religious voter in terms of trying to win a particular presidential election, because the Republicans have been doing this for years. So isn't that interesting, Neil, that just today I picked this up, and right in the middle of the midterm elections, where the Democrats are saying, hey, we need to connect with the religious voter if we're going to win.
6: You know, the US is a little different, isn't it, to Australia? There's a very much larger Christian foundation of people who are not just claiming they're Christians, but actual churchgoers. You know, something like half of the population in the US connected to a local church there. But these midterms, when you talk about a democracy as you have there in a Republican United States, when you've got midterm elections, they're very important, aren't they, in the determining of the next course of what that democracy looks like. And I know there are a lot of people concerned about that.
0: Absolutely, Neil, because it's technically halfway through the four-year term of the presidential term. The midterms will take place on Tuesday, November the 4th, I think, from memory. If November the 3rd, I apologise. And that's going to indicate, see, what the parties are doing now is selecting their candidates are going to be standing for election during the midterms. But this is going to be a real barometer as to how well Trump is delivering on the economy, on the promises he made back a couple of years ago. But not only that, Neil, it's brought ahead, and I was watching TV with my wife because she's accompanying me, thank goodness, keeping me in check, Neil, which is important.
6: That's good.
0: We were watching TV, and there's the news, and the Democrats have elected in Florida a socialist called Angie Nixon, no relation to Richard Nixon. And she's just way off the planet because she's now advocating for taking your family to drag shows, ending detention centres, abolishing prisons. I mean, for goodness sake, the Democrats are quite embarrassed by her nomination to stand for the midterms in November, Neil.
6: You know, that's interesting, isn't it? Because some listeners who have been picking up some of the things along the way, so far as US politics go, you know, I can't help but think of Zoran Mamdani in New York, who appears, you know, the Democrat states appear to be adopting even more extreme forms of what is aligned with the socialist agenda. And so this sort of extremes on, and maybe it'll go extremes on both sides, on the left and the right. But, you know, real division in the US, have you been sort of seeing that that real division seems to be, you know, entrenching itself in any other and the right? But, you know, real division in the US, have you been sort of seeing that that real division seems to be

0: and started to engage with the voting Christian, so to speak. So I think there's a big issue here in terms of how political parties are viewing the religious voter in terms of, do we engage with them or do we not? And this is really coming to the forefront at the moment here, Neil.
1: It does seem to be that there's a phase that those on the left go through to ignore the Christian biblical conscience in voting. And it appears to be because the biblical Christian who is voting doesn't often vote according to their conscience. There'd be a big turnaround if we voted according to a biblical foundation for our conscience as to what we think is right, and that would be keeping both sides in check. Let's bring some attention back here to Australia, because Victoria's got a state election coming up. These sorts of things, no doubt they'll be in play. We'll talk about some more of these things in the lead up to the Victorian state election, but you've been monitoring some things in Victoria. Candidate numbers beginning to pile up?
0: Yep, absolutely. Now, look, so far, according to my list, there are 341 candidates in the Legislative Assembly. Now, these candidates are running for 11 parties along with 8 independents. Now, interestingly, Neil, back in 2022, there were 740 candidates. So there's a huge drop off in the number of candidates, but don't forget we're still 3 months out now, and that could change as we move along.
1: Okay, we might be 3 months out, or 2.5, or whatever it looks like. But yeah, well, three months out. But you know what? Time is rolling by fairly quickly. Some might think it's unusual for parties to wait so long to announce candidates. But from what I understand, there are hundreds, maybe there's thousands, with their hands up for pre-selection for candidates at this time. Is that something that you've gleaned in your monitoring of what's going on in Victoria?
0: Well, I think the issue here, Neil, is I think both parties, I think, are sort of holding back a little bit, because One Nation is going to be a big factor, as you well know. So far, One Nation have 11 candidates that have been nominated. Now, this is early days yet, but the point I'm making here is that they're going to be standing in seats that they can win, I believe, Neil. And that's the strategy of One Nation by the appearance of what I'm looking at in terms of numbers. Interestingly, Neil, you'd love this too, that by gender, the Labor and Greens are running a clear majority of women, whereas the Liberals, Nationals and One Nation parties, are you ready, are all male-dominated. So there's an interesting divide there in gender as well as we move into the Victorian elections now.
1: Yeah, so that whole question of merit comes to mind, and the idea of breaking down your representatives by gender. Some say you miss the best people because you do that. There might be some good arguments on both sides there, but it looks as though, Labor and the Greens running a clear majority of women, for people who love that idea, that might be something that attracts you. But male-dominated on the Liberals, Nationals and One Nation parties, and that might indicate merit, although there might be a lot of women, interestingly, in the listening to that, thinking, well, you know, surely there are a lot of women with the merit as well to be able to stand alongside whoever else might be standing. So so there's challenges there, aren't there? And we've got to think through those, and you work through them. What have you monitored so far as the upper house in Victoria? Is anything that you've been...
0: Yeah, it's a little bit complex, Neil, in terms of there are new optional preferential system for voters that are coming to play, which means that, you know, voters will be instructed to number at least 5 boxes above the line. Now, this will have implications for how many parties are actually standing, how many candidates will be within a group. So it's a little bit complicated to discuss over the air, Neil, but let put it this way, that the upper house will see a big change in the way people are voting under this new optional preferential system.
1: I guess there'll be some Christian voters in Victoria who might be interested in where Christian values and free speech sit in the way that the election will unfold for Victoria. There's some things developing overseas. Well, we're doing a bit of a globetrot around here. We've got you live in the United States today. Let's just talk a little about the UK.

0: because Christian free speech in the UK, there's a particular Finnish politician, Päivi Räsänen. What have you been monitoring along with this Finnish politician who's been trying to get to Britain with a Christian agenda?
1: Yeah, Neil, you know that I've been very close to Päivi. I've interviewed her on my webinar some years ago. I've been in liaison with her, you know, constantly, because this is a real issue of religious freedom. Now, what's happening here is that there's a conference in Northern Ireland, and it's called Faith in the Public Square, believe it or not. And some of the Northern Ireland politicians have approached the UK Minister for Inland, or Home Secretary, as they would call it, saying, "Don't let her in. She's biased. She's, you know, hate speech." And now, at this stage, initially her visa was approved, and it was suddenly withdrawn after this representation from the Northern Ireland politician. So look, what we've got here is, Neil, is they're preventing a woman who wants to speak about Christianity, about free speech. She's already been tried in Finland, as you know, and found guilty of hate speech, which is unthinkable, really. But due to her biblical views, she's not being allowed into the UK. Now, this is unheard of. I mean, what do we do?
0: Yeah, what do we do? Because while lots of long-term listeners to this program will know that we often have conversations about freedom of speech and just how valuable that is, because if you don't have freedom to say things that some will disagree with, you risk being labelled a person of hate speech. And when you're speaking up for biblical views, whether it's marriage or family or gender, all sorts of different dimensions there, you can be labelled as having hate speech and then all of a sudden silenced in any debate. So you've got to be able to maintain some level of free speech if you want to be able to maintain your Christian values and Christian view of the world. That doesn't sound complicated, but that's the way things are in the attack that comes against Christian values, yeah. Isn't it?
1: Absolutely, Neil. And it worries me, really, as a political animal, I guess, that, you know, let's put this in perspective. I'm a Christian. I want to go to a particular country, in this case, UK. I want to talk at a Christian conference. I have particular views, a biblical worldview. I want to express that biblical worldview to the audience that I'm attending. But, oh, no. The left wing say, no, you can't express your biblical point of view because it's filled with hate speech. Well, that's a load of nonsense, Neil. You know, there's no different to having a left wing politician come and talk about the rights of the Palestinians or whatever it might be, Neil. Look, what we've got here is a distinct discrimination against Christians and Christian speakers who want to voice their biblical worldview. Neil, this has got to stop, really, because it's going to come to Australia, I'm telling you.
0: Yes, and it matters how you vote. It matters what you stand for. And sometimes you're looking for a good cause to support, and standing up for a good cause that supports the freedom of speech, freedom of conscience, freedom of association, those sorts of things that are foundational, I think, to a healthy society. Yeah. Hey, while we've just got you for the last few minutes, I'm just curious, because you're at the 80th anniversary conference of Every Home for Christ International. You're in Colorado Springs in the USA. You're in the shadow of the Rocky Mountains. There's a few thunderstorms around right now, but I'm just wondering, you know, what sort of things are on the agenda for discussion when you're in a huge evangelism organization that you're part of, with 171 countries being represented there. What sort of things are on the agenda? Greg, have you got a few thoughts on some of the topics?
1: I would love to share them with you very quickly, Neil. Today we had a very, very good session on the meaning of prayer, the value of prayer, how do we bring prayer to people that don't know how to pray. Globally, you know, we've got countries that the prayer is not allowed even. So we're talking about how do we engage the non-Christian with prayer. So we've got a really good session on prayer that's going to be continuing on, but today was fantastic. Then we've got another interesting topic now, which I think you'll find interesting, is to corporate governance within Christian organisations. How good is corporate governance? How good is accountability? You know, because a lot of Christians say, oh, well, you know, we're spotless. But, you know, so that's a topic that's going to be coming up tomorrow, which I'm really looking forward to, Neil.
0: I should have sent you with a copy of my book, Public Christians in a Secular Age, which is around that sort of organizational ways that you keep the mission of God at the center of what you do. Hey, you're also preparing for what the whole of the Every Home for Christ International is calling Love Your Neighbor 2027. Yep. That's a big campaign, no doubt. That's, you know, it's in its formative stages. But, you know, when you're at your international conference, they'll be no doubt talking about some plans for what's coming next year.
1: Neil, we're going to launch it on Thursday here in Colorado Springs. We've already started to promote it in Australia. I've had advertisements in the major denominational newspapers already. Love your neighbour, as you know, Neil, the second greatest commandment. So we've got to make sure that we get this campaign nationally in Australia. I'll be bringing back kits. I've got 500 kits allocated to me, and I'm looking for any church that wants to have a free kit to ring Every Home for Christ. We'll give it to you. We'll show you how it works. And we want your congregation to go to your neighbour and love them from a biblical perspective now, because it's so important that we institute the second greatest commandment.
0: Hey, well, our privilege to just check in on some international initiatives here. And to know you're bringing back some kits, that there might be some Australian churches want to be involved in international dimensions here. There might be some Christian church leadership teams that are thinking about 2027, putting some plans together, might want to just check out what's on offer so far as that kit, and involving yourself in what is a huge, major evangelism organization, Every Home for Christ around the world. Hey, Greg Bondar, he's the leader of Every Home for Christ in Australia. He's also the national spokesperson for Christian Voice Australia. Always valuable tips and insights around politics and the coming issues and the sorts of changes there are in our culture. 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Greg Bondar, enjoy Colorado Springs. You might be, you know, the envy of a few listeners. Anyone who's been there knows just it's a beautiful part of the world. Hey, thanks so much for sharing your insights with us again today on 2020.
1: God bless you, Dylan. Thank you very much.
0: Hey, just ahead, we're talking teens and tweens and parenting. Get ready for a great conversation.
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0: Sef Schluter, running back to you. You're on Vision. It's Neil with you on 2020 and a conversation coming over this next hour. If you are a parent or a grandparent, you'll be particularly interested because if you have tweens or teens, a conversation around an emerging generation and how they think and how they communicate. Every parent knows to expect some challenges when our kids get to those important tween years and growing into young adults through their teen years. Well, our special guest today says healthy communication with tweens and teens begins with connection rather than correction. And as a Christian parent, you'll know the saying, be quick to listen, slow to speak, and slow to become angry. We'll be talking about building relationships over this coming hour that earn the right to be heard. Our special guest, Michelle Mitchell, she's an Aussie best-selling author and award-winning speaker specializing in the well-being of tweens, teens, and families. Well, her latest book is called Friendship Smart, A Parent's Guide. She's written several popular parenting books, including Tweens, Everyday Resilience, and Self-Harm. She's based in Brisbane. Michelle Mitchell, I might say a special welcome back to 2020.
1: Neil, that was such a beautiful introduction, but it hit me in the heart, the connection part, because I think over my years now, almost 30 years, I've seen that time and time again that when parents focus on connection, it really does get them through the rockiest times with their kids.
0: All right. Well, we'll get a little focus around that connection over correction. And I'm inviting listeners to join into this conversation as well. So just wanting to let listeners know, very shortly, we'll open our talkback line. You might have a question, a comment. You might have your own story as to how you've survived tween and teenage years. Hey, when we're talking about speaking the language of teenagers, there's lots of dimensions to that. The initial part of that's a little bit fun, isn't it? About learning what teenage slang might be. But I know we're going to take that deeper than that. But do you have any thoughts around some of the latest teenage slang that's going around that maybe for someone a little bit older they might be missing?
1: I know. I have to get them to tell me what it means because even I'm getting lost these days. It's changing so often. I mean, they have one word and it means five different things, not one thing. So depending on the context. So look, ask your kids. That's what I say. I say be the dumbest person in the room when it comes to teenagers. Elevate them to PM status and then you're right. You say, you educate me, kids.
0: Here's one. Riz. Someone who has charisma. Delulu, this is what they picked me up on our breakfast show a little while back, and we were talking about the language of teenagers, and there's words like Delulu, which obviously stands for delusional, and I was able to pick up that because it's got a little bit of a connection there, sort of delusional language. She thinks she's going to marry a movie star one day.
1: That's it.
0: Yeah.
1: And Kay, that just cracks me up because kids say to me, it can mean anything. It can mean they're never talking to you again, or it can just mean, okay. You know, it's just like, oh my gosh, how are these kids supposed to interpret each other?
0: This is just the shallow end, isn't it? When we're talking about understanding what your kids are talking about, as a parent, you're going to pick up some of those things around the dinner table or wherever you have dinner, you're going to pick up some of those things and some of the expressions and some of the sort of 6-7 idea, those sorts of things, you'll pick them up. Yeah. You've still got to have an ear for the new language before you get into the sort of deeper things we'll talk about, don't you?
1: That's right, because they're never talking about what they're really talking about. And I think my core message to parents has always been there's a language and then there's subtitles. And kids are like a book. They've got a cover and then they've got an inside story. And our greatest challenge as our kids grow and develop is staying connected to their inside story, because their cover is what they want people to see. Their cover is what they want us to buy into at the time for whatever reason. I'm independent. I've got it together, Mum. I don't need you. But inside, our kids have unspoken needs that they expect us as parents to just get. And they get awfully upset and angry when we don't get it. But they never come out and articulate things like, I really need you. I need you to show up and love me right now. I need you to set limits because I'm feeling out of control. I need you to understand what I don't understand about myself. Like, I need you to understand development, even though I can't articulate what's going on with my body. There's so much that our kids aren't able to say that they rely on us for.
0: You know, have other conversations around these sorts of relational issues and identity issues, whereby we talk about adults. We have our own masks that we wear that might hide our own hurts and our own anger and our own real feelings. And we have, you know, the smile we put on for people. What I'm hearing you saying here is that there's sort of a teens mask that comes in there. Somehow or other, as a parent, you've got to be able to recognize when there's a mask on display and when you've got to be able to get around that mask.
1: And I guess 24/7, the reality is we all have a certain degree of these masks happening, but behavior is language. So when our kids come home and dump their bag at the front door, walk into their bedroom and slam it, that's language. And it's not necessarily language that says, get out of my life. It's sometimes code for something else. It's stay close enough that I know that your comfort's available to me. And I always am saying to parents, be really careful not to feel shut out of your child's life, because oftentimes the harder that they're pushing you out, the more that you actually are needed.
0: Hey, Michelle, when we talk connection before correction, I'm wanting to just hear your heart on how that connection looks, because I'm assuming it's around things that, you know, build trust. And there's lots of ways we can diminish that trust between our teenagers and us as parents in relationship here. But ways of building trust, have you got some hints for listeners who might be thinking, right now I'm completely separated. There's a big gulf between my teenager and me. How do I build this trust?
1: Yeah, I've got a few things going through my mind here. So maybe I can start with this one. The assumption that I want parents to have is that tweens and teens are going to mess up. Like, can we start with that? Yeah. You have not birthed a perfect child, and I have not birthed a showpiece. You know, my children are not perfect. And so I don't want to raise kids that are going to always get it right. And I think if we come to parenting with that mentality, we're going to be far less disappointed with our parenting, far less disappointed with them, and more able to handle the ups and downs of things. There's a few lines I say to parents. Soft and close is a good one. Always come side by side with the child, soft and close. It's really easy to get that kind of ladder mentality with a child where you come in with your voice and lauder it over them when they've done something wrong. Just think soft and close, because they know when they've messed up. The last thing they need is for someone to berate them about it. Like, it's not necessarily a great way to teach a child. The other thing is this: trust has a few ways of being reinforced in our kids' lives. The first one is our intention, and our character comes into that as well. But kids know when we intend to do right by them, so we're trying to be fair. The next one for our kids is competence. So we actually need to realize that as parents, we need to approach things with a level of competence. It's not okay for us to just fly off the handle at kids when they've done the wrong thing. And the third one is consistency. Our consistency in how we approach them really matters. And that's a lot of information to throw at people over radio. But if parents can remember character, competence, and then consistency over the period of time of our kids' lives when they mess up, that's what they really need from us.
0: Character, competence, and consistency, and all of that in the sort of environment where you said soft and close. So, you know, soft and close is not easy if you've had some conflict. You know, not all conflict is easy to resolve. And I guess once you get those tweens and teens, they're developing a mind of their own. We want them to, but there's going to be conflict. And if you've had the raising of the voice, let's stop short of throwing things across the room, but, you know, turning that around to get soft and close might be a challenge for some.
1: And I love this because I've got two boys. I've got a 27-year-old and a 25-year-old now, right, Neil? And there's been so many times where it's been heated, right? So I've got, you know, 14-year-old boy puffing out his chest at me and it's on, right? I don't want them to see perfect mother either. What's the point in that? I want them to say, you know, mum actually got a bit cranky, you know, like, and I've said to my boys sometimes, boys, you're pushing my buttons here. You know, I'm 5 out of 10. I need 5. I need to take a minute and then we're going to come back and sort this out. But I've often said to my kids, you know, I'm, you know, maybe I was 48 then. I'm 52 now. But like to say, you know, I'm so much older than you. I don't expect you to think like me. And I am not expecting to think like a 14-year-old either. So we're never going to see eye to eye on this. But someone has got to be in charge here. We've got a family. This is a system. Someone has to make a decision. And I happen to be the boss here. And it's okay if you don't like my decision. But at the end of the night, my job is to keep you safe. And I've got to actually to accept that as a 14-year-old boy, you're going to be really upset about that. So if you stomp around this house for 2 days and get really mad about it, you know what? I can live with that as long as I know you're safe. And so oftentimes I've had particularly my youngest roll his eyes at me and go, oh, mum, I know you're not going to change your mind, so there's no point in getting angry for too long at you.
0: That's right. And, you know that some resolution time has to come. Now, it's interesting that while lots of people listening to our conversation now might be coming from a Christian foundation, and there's a recognition that there's some values and ethics in our Christian faith that should make it a little bit easier to resolve some of those conflict issues, like learning how to forgive. Those sorts of things are going to be important, aren't they? So if you are letting something go on for a little while, somehow or other you have to know when the appropriate time is to draw things in. We might be familiar with the idea of not letting the sun go down on our anger and those sorts of things. But somehow or other, you've got to know how long to let your child's, you know, be a little bit depressed and carrying on and angry and whatever about the sorts of decisions you've made. Thoughts around how long you might leave that before you actually have to draw it all in?
1: As long as they need. And I would say, actually, it's a really interesting one when tweens and teens start to get their own faith and their own ideas. I think it's so important that parents start to let go and actually realize that kids have got their own journey and their own thoughts and their own process and their own timing. And I think it's very easy within a family unit to actually try and get all the ducks in a row and everyone marching together. But the reality is that we're becoming individuals. And that's part of this not too tight, not too loose concept of like, yes, we need to be moving together, but we are starting to become individuals. And that's actually hard for everyone. It's hard for parents to let go. And it's also hard for kids because they didn't choose this. You know, they didn't choose puberty to hit and for them to have to stand on their own two feet and start to get their own ideas about everything. It's hard for them.
0: You know, learning by mistakes, it's nice to think that you can learn by other people's mistakes. That makes things a little bit easier. I guess as a parent, you're a commentator as to what's going on, but you've got to be able to let your kids make their own mistakes. These tweens and teen years, what's your reflection on the value of that? Because I guess you're going to say, well, how far do you let that go too? Because if it's a life and death situation, you might have to step in. But what sort of mistakes do you think might be the valuable ones to let it happen?
1: There's such wisdom in what you just said there. Like, you know, when you're sitting around the dinner table with 20-year-olds and they're reflecting on their teenage years, they do look at you and go, hey, thanks for drawing that line, or you had a responsibility as a parent and you did it or you didn't do it. And it is around safety. I think there is, in reflection of my career, Neil, I think there is really a danger in being too overprotective of kids and not seeing them make their own mistakes. There's developmental needs that our kids have. And when our kids hit these puberty years, especially 14, 13, 14, they have this, look at me, I'm going to be my own person. I'd rather kids make low-level mistakes there than when they are 18 and they have keys to a car and their own income. And I see that happening when parents are sometimes too strict and don't let their kids make any mistakes at 14 and then they let rip when they're 18. I hate saying that. But then you get the scenario when they're 12 and parents are handing them a phone and way too much responsibility, and they're putting them in really unsafe waters when they're developmentally got no capacity to make those decisions. So it's looking at your individual child's capacity. Test and measure. That's a good one. Test and measure and see what the outcome is.
0: 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Michelle's latest book is called Friendship Smart, A Parent's Guide. 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

0: little closer.
1: Group One Crew, A Little Closer. You are on Vision. It's Neil with you on 2020. You can help direct where our conversation goes. We are talking parenting today, and parenting tips that affect us really across all of the different generations, because tweens and teens need every one of us to be on their side in some respect. Michelle Mitchell is our special guest, an Aussie best-selling author, award-winning speaker. Her latest book is called Friendship Smart, A Parent's Guide. 1-800-316-316 to join the talkback conversation. You can send us a text on 0447-488-316. Hey, Michelle, in your new book, Friendship Smart, one of the things you like to pick up on is this word, no. And if you're going to be teaching your children to be mature in the way that they can say no in the circumstances they'll face, it actually starts with you as a parent saying no well in your own family situation. Take us into the value of saying this word no.
2: Yeah, I think so often we think friendship skills start on the playground, that they're going to learn this stuff by hanging out with their friends, and then we're going to debrief it with them after school and then send them back into the real world to try again. But the reality is they're learning how to say no within the context of our own home every day. It actually starts with our relationship with us. So giving and receiving a no well is two different skills, parents. One is giving, one is receiving a no well, and both of those skills matter. So, Neil, maybe we can go through each one of those skills separately, because they are different skill sets.
1: Sure. Well, you hit us with where we need to start here, because as a parent, you want to say no, but you don't want to do it in that angry, authoritarian way. Okay, so what's hit us with the wisdom on saying no as a parent.
2: All right, so just say parents are getting pestered to buy their kids something that they've already said no to buying them, and they've said no twice, and then I want them to turn around to their kids and say, there's going to be many times in life where you get pestered by someone that you've already said no to two times, and I'm going to give you a one-liner that you can use, and I'm going to use the same one-liner on you right now. Now, parents can choose any one of these one-liners. You ready for them, Neil?
1: Yep. Everyone, hit us with the one-liners.
2: Grandma, take notes, okay? Because you need to say no to your grandkids sometimes too, I know. Yes. Very rarely. All right. Sometimes. Okay. I think my first no was sufficient. How about this? You've already asked and I've answered. Okay. Except the no, my answer isn't changing. I'm comfortable with my decision, and that's no. I won't be doing that, no, or this is the big one, you ready? It's time you moved on. And then sometimes it's our body language that says it more than our words. I want parents to turn their back and walk away and just mic drop moment, leave it with them. You don't have to yell. You don't have to raise your voice. You just leave it. And I can give you a really practical example of a boy that I used this with at school. Would that help?
1: Yes. Hit us with the example.
2: All right. So a boy was being pestered by his mates to spill the beans on a private conversation he had with a girl. And his mates were like, come on, tell me, what did she say? And he'd said no. And then like on the third time, I was like rehearsing this with him. And he said, I think my first no was sufficient. He got up out of that group and walked away. Those boys never asked him again. And I was like, boom. And he goes, I feel so proud of myself, Michelle. Like, I protected that girl. And like, he was like really proud of himself. The reality is that consent starts in friendships, but then that starts in our homes.
1: So saying no at home as a parent to your tween or your teen is actually teaching them an empowerment to be able to resist some of those things that might be very challenging as they get into their teenage years. You mentioned the word consent. That comes into a lot of different contexts, and parents are worried about those things. So just a simple
2: Hot
1: teaching
2: topic.
1: Of the no, yes, take us into that, because you want to empower your kids to make sure their no means no.
2: You better believe it. So when my boys hear a no from me, I don't want them to hear this is up for negotiation. I don't want them to hear mum doesn't know her mind. I don't want them to hear, if I wear her down, she's going to say yes. I want them to know that no means no with a full stop on the end of it.
1: Okay. I've got a question here. We'll just slip this one in. So it takes us into uncomfortable waters here, and I know there's nothing you won't be able to handle, but a question here for Michelle. Do you have any thoughts on how to talk to your teen who's been influenced by gender ideology and is wearing clothes to look like the opposite sex and has friends who have medically transitioned? A difficult topic, God bless. And that's come from, I think, must be an anonymous listener there. That's a difficult one, and lots more parents are facing this sort of issue when their tweens and teens are coming home.
2: Let's acknowledge this is a complex situation and it deserves complex answers as well. So I want to say that to this listener who's called in. This is not something I can give a two-second answer on, but when kids are going through the tween and teen years, it's very, very normal for them to start to try on different, you know, personas and explore who they are. What I would say is so important in a situation like that is stay soft and close and give them really solid sexual health education. I think what we tend to do is get fearful and avoid the hard conversations. And I would be going there because they are with their friends. They are with what they're looking at online. You have to be prepared to wade into the waters of where they're at.
1: And I guess arming yourself in advance around issues of your own identity, and you might have an identity that's shaped by your biblical view of the world. And so therefore, I suspect that the way we handle ourselves is as a role model as parents is going to be an important element of that. A quick thought on that sort of role modeling that you've got to do, which might actually speak louder than words?
2: Yeah, an analogy I use in other situations that might be helpful here is I say to parents, be the rock and expect your kids to be the sea. So that's a really nice one for being a role model as far as our values go. You know, our kids are going to have those surges of emotions and changes, and they're going to try on all sorts of things, but just stay steady, stay really consistent. And that comes back to our trust lenses that we talked about earlier, Neil. It's that character, it's that competence, and that's consistency. Be that rock in their lives.
1: Okay. Michelle Mitchell is our special guest, continuing our conversation after news. Michelle's new book is called Friendship Smart, A Parent's Guide. You can help direct where our conversation goes, 1-800-316-316, or send us a text on 0447-488-316. 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
3: In my program today, my regular feature, a look back in history, and I'll talk about the first church service in Australia. I got some highlights from the Rise and Shine program as well as 2020. Greg Laurie with The New Beginning, the word for today, a bit of personal stuff from Newman's Diary. Hope you can join me.
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4: In this bulletin, private healthcare proposing changes to the Medicare levy and new bail laws for Queensland. With the details, I'm Naomi Millam. Health funds believe high-income earners should pay double the Medicare levy if they don't have private health cover. Jack Fenwick reports.
5: Private Healthcare Australia has proposed doubling the Medicare levy surcharge for high-income earners without insurance to 3%. Insurers pitched the move as an alternative to the federal government's plan to slash age-based rebates, which they warn will force 3 million older Australians to pay significantly higher premiums. The industry group argues the higher penalty would provide the government $410 million a year in additional revenue and drive 380,000 people into private healthcare, relieving pressure on the public system without penalising seniors.
4: The Queensland government's breach bail go to jail laws have officially been tabled in Parliament. The new offence will carry a minimum mandatory period of 12 months in jail. Premier David Crisafulli says these laws are designed to stop repeat offenders.
6: Queenslanders deserve to know when a serious repeat offender is given bail, there are consequences if they choose to offend again. If you breach bail, you should go to jail.
4: The laws have also been extended to adult offenders. The Northern Territory government is considering a series of last-minute amendments to its euthanasia bill, which is expected to pass in a conscience vote within days. The Australian Christian Lobby is pushing for four key amendments to strengthen the proposed laws. CEO Michelle Pearce listed them to Vision Radio.
7: One is to protect conscientious objectors. You can apply for euthanasia if you have anticipated and expected suffering. That is way too broad. We need to strengthen that. To have a suicide pill floating around the home is extremely dangerous, so that needs to be tightened up. And also on the death certificate, it's really a falsehood to put on that they died as the illness, not that they died through euthanasia.
4: The ACL says without clarifying euthanasia on death certificates, it will be harder to collect accurate data on assisted dying. Seven men have been arrested overseas after New South Wales police disrupted a child abuse network. Local sex crimes squad detectives targeted online platforms exploiting children and tipped off international law enforcement partners. The arrests include alleged distributors, abusers, and producers of child abuse material. A suite of proposed gambling reforms will be introduced to New South Wales Parliament. The changes include a statewide exclusion register with mandatory facial recognition technology. And samples of creek water have found species of rainforest frogs in areas of Queensland never seen before. A fungus in the late 1970s made about six frog species extinct and saw massive declines of others. James Cook University's Dr. Cecilia Villacorta-Rath says creek water testing shows two species of rainforest frogs have recovered.
8: And because, as you can imagine, the entry area is quite remote and hard to survey, there have not been a lot of surveys to see if they have come back.
4: Frogs are essential bioindicators within an ecosystem and provide early indications to changes within their environment. That's the latest news. Sport is next.
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4: Brisbane captain Adam Reynolds has played his final game in the NRL. The South Sydney junior has been ruled unavailable for the Broncos' two remaining games this season due to calf injuries. He retires as the second highest point scorer in NRL history. That's the latest Vision National News. I'm Naomi Miller. This is a new day.
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4: Time now for a look at the weather. A low over southeast South Australia is bringing showers, while a trough from the low through the central Northern Territory is generating storms. An unstable air mass over western Queensland, central New South Wales, Victoria and Tasmania is providing showers. Onshore winds with offshore high pressure are bringing showers to Queensland's east coast. To the capital cities, Sydney 22 with rain, 15 and rainy for Melbourne. Brisbane 26 and mostly sunny, 21 and mostly cloudy in Perth. Adelaide 17 with rain, 15 and rainy for Canberra. Hobart rain and 15 and 32 with late showers for Darwin. 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
13: 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I will say it again, rejoice." That's from Philippians 4 verse 4.
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1: Hey, good to have you along with us. Coming up later this hour on 2020, we're 25 minutes away from running through the list of winners from the Australian Christian Book of the Year Awards. We're going to check in with Michael Colley from Spark Lit to talk about what was so unusual about the winning book for 2026. That conversation is coming 25 minutes from now. Then on Faith and the Future with Dr. Camille Majdali, our series is on recognizing a call from God. Today, some wisdom from Camille on husbands and wives together. But if you're just joining us, we're asking what's different in the way that this new emerging generation thinks and communicates. Every parent knows to expect some challenges when our kids get to those important tween years and growing into young adults through their teens. Well, our special guest today says healthy communication with tweens and teens begins with connection rather than correction. Our Christian parenting wisdom might be along the lines of be quick to listen, slow to speak, slow to anger. Well, there's real wisdom in that saying. We are talking about building relationships today that earn the right to be heard. Our special guest is Michelle Mitchell. Michelle is an Aussie best-selling author, award-winning speaker. She specializes in the well-being of tweens, teens, and families. Her new book's called Friendship Smart, A Parent's Guide. Now, our talkback line is open on 1-800-316-316. You can send us a text on 0447-488-316. Hey, Michelle, before we take things any further, let me ask you about one of the significant controversies that's going on in the headlines of almost every media outlet you can think of, and where our parenting actually connects in responding to some of these big issues that our tweens and our teens are concerned about. Let me ask you about the Sydney Swans controversy. Five players immersed in an alleged controversy with women in their hotel room. When you're talking to your tweens and teens, they seem to be across all these sorts of details with what's going on when it comes to sporting teams. What are your thoughts here?
2: Yeah, I was on the news, ABC News actually, the morning it broke out, and it is alleged and you have to be very careful how you handle it. But the reason I was speaking about it is because on every train and every bus, teenagers were talking about it. And so parents were talking to me everywhere, saying to me, Michelle, what's happening? And my kids are telling me this and this, and how do I respond? And so when I was talking to parents of kids, say 12 and under, I was very much saying to them, you can be as simple as saying to kids, you know, these men have been accused of hurting someone, and it's never okay to hurt someone, and it's serious enough for the police to be involved. Now, tweens have very concrete thinking and they're very black and white, so they will struggle with loving a team and understanding that that team can do things that are hurtful to somebody else. So they'll either love the team and hate the team, or, you know, like, so they're very black and white thinkers. So some of our kids will struggle with the and that comes with that. You can have talent, you can have popularity and do the wrong thing, you know. So that's something that comes into conversations with little kids. With teenagers, completely different. And this is what I want parents to really understand, and grandparents. When they're talking about these issues with their friends, with us, they're not talking about AFL players. They're talking about their world. Teenagers are so egocentric. They're so about them. They're talking about what's going down at their parties. They're talking about what's going down in their world in an indirect way. And we've got to see it like that. They're talking about their ideas, their beliefs, their thoughts, and their experiences.
1: You know, these are alleged situations. But sometimes the news headlines create the opportunity for parents to speak into a situation here. When you're talking here, now let's stay with being in a little bit in the deep end, talking about sexual pursuits, because our tweens and our teens are beginning to think along these lines. I've just picked up from you that we need to, as parents, talk about sex and sexuality. In one sense, it's going to have the pleasure dimension, and in the other sense, it's going to have a hurting dimension. If you've got the egocentric teenager who thinks it's all about pleasure, somehow or other you as a parent need to bring this extra dimension in, because that's going to help us understand sexuality in a bigger way, isn't it?
2: Yeah, and there's people out there that want to use sex to hurt kids. You know, like that's one way I talk to them about, you know, online predators. You know, like, so there's lots of conversations parents need to be having. And I would say, Neil, that kids are really got their heads around this as well, the two aspects of sex with pleasure and pain as well. Teenagers are very educated these days, and they really do see the two dimensions to it. And I think what I would say to teenagers is, what goes down in your world where there is power, where there is status that is misused, that hurts people? And you can take sex in and out of that equation, but it's the misuse of power, I think, that is a really interesting one to unpack with them.
1: Hey, we were talking about consent. There's a certain peer pressure that's involved in lots of dimensions in developing as a tween into your teenage years. Now, let's just assume that, you know, some of those Sydney Swans players may well not have wanted to breach the club rules and go to the hotel room knowing what to expect, but there may have been pressure from one ringleader that might have pushed them to say, let's not worry about the rules, let's just go with it. There's a certain sense of you're no meaning no. This is important element here too for what tweens and teens will learn.
2: And Neil, see what you're doing? You're throwing me these scenarios, and this is what we do with our kids. We throw them these scenarios and go, what if? What would you do if? Have you experienced this? And it's this role play kind of conversations that we can have with our kids, because they experience it every day. One thing I say to kids is every single one of you needs at least one mate who's prepared to tell you the truth, even if it's not what you want to hear. So it's stuff like, yeah, bro, the surf's too big today, we shouldn't be surfing, or hey, that went too far, you need to apologize, or hey, that's not who we are, we're not doing that. You know, we all need someone who's going to help us not cross a line sometimes. And I'm not suggesting that some of our kids would cross a line that's this drastic, but they might cross a line that was being like lippy to a teacher or a bit unkind to a friend. And if they can be surrounded by people that are prepared to be honest with them, what a gift we can be to each other.
1: Well, we're talking about how parents will relate to their emerging generation of tweens and teens.

0: great tips on saying no when you have to with a tween or a teen. What about the skills of receiving a no well? What have you got to share with us that might just enlarge our ability to understand a parenting role?
1: Thank you for that. And it is a skill. And the more our kids practice this skill, the better they'll get at it. So it takes courage to accept a no from a friend. So parents, don't shelter them from a disappointing no to a birthday party invite, like they didn't get a birthday party invite, you know, a no to a, you know, like, do you want to come to my house? And someone says no. It's having a thoughtful response ready so they can actually do what I call signal safety to other people. So their friends are not expecting that they're going to chuck an emotional tantrum if they receive a no from them. And kids actually really smile at me when I say that because they know what it feels like to be on the other end of the emotional tantrum. So in the same way as our kids need to get their words ready to give a no, they need to get their words ready to receive a no. So how about some of these, Neil? Tell me what this sounds like to you.
0: Okay.
1: So thank you for being honest with me.
0: Yes.
1: Disappointing, but I get it. Okay, I understand. Sounds like a plan. We've got a great friendship. I don't want this to wreck it. I don't want this to get in the way. So imagine like a kid saying to two kids, hey, wait for me. I want to come to the park too. And those two kids turn around and say, we want it to just be us today. Your kid needs to have their words ready. And I want that kid to realize that what they say back either signals safety and actually makes or breaks whether those two kids are going to feel comfortable coming back into relationship with them the next day.
0: Sometimes tweens and teens are in and out of relationship with their friends so often. It's a little bit like, you know, I'm a father of four daughters and I've got some grandchildren these days, but this is girls mainly. Girls who are in one day, out the next with friendships and relationships. As a parent, you know, some of these sorts of things I'm hearing are going to contribute into how this happens, particularly with young girls. I mean, boys no doubt are in the mix there as well, but girls, they fall in and out of friendship with one another just about every day. What's your wisdom here for parents?
1: Oh, man, this beautiful kid called Brad was 12 and he said to me, I don't understand girls. I don't care to understand girls, but I'm forced to understand them, Michelle, if I'm going to survive grade 7. And he was talking to me about the amount of times girls fall in and out of friendships. You know, it is hectic. And there was some research from Florida that came out and there was only 1% of kids whose relationships lasted from grade 7 all the way to grade 12, and 3/4 of their relationships didn't even last to the end of the year. So that's how many fallouts there were. So I talk to young people about three things that hold together long-lasting friendships, because girls always tell me they want less drama and they want their relationships to last longer. Now, I'm not sure I believe them, but that's what they tell me, Neil, okay? Yep. So I talk about safety, chemistry, and effort. And if they signal those things to other people, they're much more likely to receive them back. And just like the trust lenses we talked about, consistency really matters.
0: Let's unpack this a little more. This is one of your key planks, I think, when it comes to parenting, this safety, chemistry, and effort. Just explain for us what that means, and we'll try and interpret how that's going to work in our own parenting situation.
1: Okay. I want to give you a definition of each, but I first want to tell you how they work together. Friendships are founded on safety. They gather energy through chemistry, and they're maintained through effort. And I think sometimes as parents, we focus a lot on helping our kids or wanting our kids to have the safe friend. But we forget in their world that chemistry matters a lot, and so does effort. So all those three skills are equally important and they work together. All right. So safety is the foundation of a friendship. It should always be visible. And when it's kicked out or damaged, nothing stays fun for very long. So it's the feeling of being respected and protected, like we've just talked about, giving and receiving no's really well. And relationships will

0: buffer more conflict if safety is high. So when safety is strong, it will handle a few more knocks. Chemistry.
1: No, I was going to say, I suspect that parents have a place to play in the safety, because parents might be friends with the parents of their friends. There might be some sort of oversight in that. Anyway, I've interrupted your train of thought.
0: You're exactly right. Like, we fill in the gaps with these things. We actually give our kids safe environments to be in, so it actually buffers the management of safety. That's exactly right. Safety is just something that we have to oversight and manage, because they have developmental limitations. So important. Chemistry, all right, it's the spark in friendships. And research can't pinpoint exactly why some friends feel easier or more energizing for us to be around. We do know that chemistry is real, and it plays a big role in who our kids choose to spend time with. And that's why if our kid's not clicking with anyone, we can't just go down to the, you know, the teacher and say, make my kid be friends with someone, because it doesn't work like that. But every now and again in life, Neil, we meet someone that just sees the world like we do, who laughs at the same things we laugh at, who enjoys the same interests, and we just feel instantly comfortable with them. We can teach kids to ignite that spark and help maintain that spark. So there's lots of skills in chemistry.
1: Hey, let's talk about these friendships, because you said when kids are going through all of their schooling years, let's say P to 12, you said it's not that many actually still maintain the same friendships at the end of that. Now, a little bit of stability in the family is going to be useful there. Not everyone has that stability. Sometimes you've got, you know, itinerant workers and people moving around different places in their state and whatever. But when you've got this aspiration of having long-term friendships, and we might even say lifelong friendships, some of us might be able to identify friends that we've had all through our developmental years. If you've got friendships that have the same values, and I might even bring faith into the mix here, helping your children actually have long-term or lifelong friendships with the same values, are you going to save your kids from a lot of heartache and grief if they can maintain good friendships with good values?
0: Friendships define them in this stage of their life. I don't think we realize how critical they are in our kids' lives. They're actually collecting lifelong data in this transitional period in between and teen years about who they are, what rewards them, and what rewards other people. And it is the person itself, but it's actually forming who they are. And it's not that people define our worth, but it defines how early and how clearly we come to see our worth. So the child who is valued by people actually starts to step into rooms more confidently. And when they leave school, that matters when they walk into the workforce. And so they might start to broaden their social circle and get to know other people when they leave school. But those people that they had close relationships with at school, gosh, that never leaves them, because it formed their identity during years where they were discovering who they were.
1: What about the idea of having relationships outside of the school group of friends? When we're talking values, when we're talking those things that, you know, when we're rubbing shoulders with others, we're sharing something of our lives, sharing our values, whether they be good values or bad values. Is there some sort of superpower for the family who is part of a local church and there's a youth group that functions and there are kids who are friends outside of school? How do you reflect on that, Michelle?
0: Yeah, I think the superpower is understanding the village. School is one location, and there's so many families that are homeschooling these days. So what I want parents to know is if all kids' eggs are in one basket, they're misunderstanding what the friendship village is really all about, because there's so much transition in kids' friendships at this age. Unless they can stack a whole lot of friends, I think what sometimes kids do is try to get more friends in one location, but what they need is more of a diverse set of friends. So if friendships go wonky at school, they've got other locations, and those other locations actually help stabilize and build their confidence. Oftentimes in one location too, there's certain types of kids in that location, and what they need for their social resilience is the capacity to mix with different types of people, which come from different types of locations. So yes, it means parents, you're in the car a lot and petrol is expensive, and I understand it. I'm sorry.
1: Hey, the language of tweens and teens, sometimes there's research that comes out, you know, Generation Alpha and Generation Z, those sorts of things. There's research that comes out. It identifies some of the differences. Arming ourselves with some of those dimensions that help us as parents. I'm going to give your book a little bit of a plug here, but Friendship Smart, A Parent's Guide. This, for listeners who've been listening to our conversation, they're going to recognize that this way of connecting rather than correcting is going to be a really good element, and we might bring our faith into the dimension here. But the sorts of things you're about with Friendship Smart, A Parent's Guide, here's a free kick for you, Michelle. What's the best thing that listeners will pick up when they get a hold of your latest book around their ability to be able to parent those tweens and teens coming into critical times in their lives?
0: This is not just about getting them through grade 5 or grade 7. This is about giving them the skills that are going to set them up for the rest of their lives. Adolescence is not just a minor chapter that's just going to be dramatic and pass. This is actually going to shape who they are long after school corridors are behind them.
1: Wonderful stuff. Hey, Michelle Mitchell, our guest, Aussie best-selling author, award-winning speaker. We mentioned her new book, which is Friendship Smart, A Parent's Guide. She's written a bunch of other books too, popular parenting books with titles like Tweens, Everyday Resilience, and Self-Harm, which might have been a whole dimension for a conversation, and we might need to do something perhaps on another day around some of those sorts of things as well. To connect with Michelle, she has a website, michellemitchell.org, michellemitchell.org. I'm assuming, Michelle, that listeners will be able to get a hold of your books when they go onto online booksellers, wherever they might be listening around Australia. But your focus on your new book is with 8 to 17-year-olds. So if you're wondering what are tweens, and because we know what teens are sometimes a little bit fuzzier around the edges, how we identify that, but from 8 to 17-year-olds, michellemitchell.org to connect with Michelle. Michelle, thank you so much for taking some time to just share your insights, and you've gleaned a lot of wisdom in all of the years that you've been an expert on tweens and teens. I know listeners, certainly those who've got children, if they're parents of tweens and teenagers, they'll be really appreciative of your great wisdom today. Thanks so much for sharing those things with us on 2020.
0: That was a beautiful interview, Neil. Thank you for having me.
1: Okay. Hey, get ready. We'll be talking about the Australian Christian Book of the Year winners just ahead.
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1: If you are a reader, you'll be interested in some of the details about the Australian Christian Book of the Year Awards. The winners were announced at the Spark Lit Awards night on Thursday last week. Two major categories had awards: the 2026 Australian Christian Book of the Year Award and the Australian Christian Teen Writer Award. Well, Michael Colley leads Spark Lit, and he's the spearhead behind the awards. Michael, a special welcome back to 2020.
2: Thank you, Neil.
1: Hey, how was the celebration with the announcement? Was it a sort of a gala affair? How do you describe it?
2: Oh, we had a great night on Thursday. There was a great audience, and the results were fabulous. Yeah, it was. We had interviews with shortlisted authors, and the teen writers were there to receive their awards. It was a great night.
1: Well, let's start with the winner of the 2026 Australian Christian Book of the Year Award. How do you describe it, and tell us who the winners were?
2: Well, the Australian Christian Book of the Year this year is God's Very Special Letters, the Epistles for Kids. And this is a translation of four epistles for children. And it's the translator, or the author, is Matt Dodd. And the books are illustrated by Tom Brandon. So this is the first time I think I can remember of an illustrated book for children winning the Australian Christian Book of the Year Award.
1: And the reason for that is because this is something exceptional, isn't it? I have had Matt on as a guest a little while back and talking about his work, because this is quite a significant thing that he's done in writing these for young readers.
2: Well, the question, I guess, on everyone's mind is, why hasn't someone done this before? Because there's lots of children's Bibles, or Bibles for children, and, of course, they all have Noah's Ark and Daniel in the Lion's Den, and then there'll be some miracles of Jesus and maybe one or two episodes from Acts, but there's nothing from the epistles. And so there's Matt and Tom are filling a massive gap in the market. There's very little about the epistles for children.
1: And you know, a lot of people will be no doubt thinking, well, children's books, there's lots of them, aren't there? But this is an actual new Bible translation, basically going back to Greek manuscripts and creating something for children. That's what sets it apart.
2: It's not a paraphrase. It's a translation. And I might say it's not just for children. It uses plain language, and it's accessible. It makes these epistles accessible to children, but it's a joy to read. And I think any adult reading it will get fresh insights into favourite parts of Scripture.
1: That idea of accessible Bible in the epistles for children, but also offering some fresh ways for adults to engage with the Scripture. Do you think that's going to be one of the primary selling points, that there's going to be something special on display here?
2: Absolutely. No, I think so. It's a translation. It's a new translation. And some of the word choices in the translation are really refreshing and interesting. But I think also it's illustrated, and the illustrations normally depict the original recipients of the letter. So it's men, women, and children in, you know, first century Palestine. And what this does is, even when the letter, the epistle, is talking about abstract theological ideas, the illustrations ensure that people remain the focus of the theology. So the letters were written to encourage and edify people. They weren't written primarily as to be weaponized in doctrinal debates. And so it keeps the focus of the theology on people and the challenges they faced being faithful to Jesus in difficult times. So that's a great contribution, I think.
1: You know, I think listeners will be able to appreciate when you were saying this is a bit unusual, you know, because usually the Australian Christian Book of the Year award in the adult section goes to an adult style of writing. But this, I'm just interested because the judges described it as an unprecedented and wonderful initiative. Is that an apt description of these books?
2: Yes. Well, the Australian Christian Book of the Year criteria, that is what the judges are looking for, they're looking for something that's original and something that fills a need for Christian writing in Australia. So these books, they're original. No one's done this before. And there's a massive gap in the market. There is nothing to help children understand the epistles. And these books enable children to read the epistles for themselves.
1: Hey, you mentioned the illustrator as well. And, you know, I guess the prize is shared, isn't it? Matt Dodd, who did all of the translation work. Tom Bransden, he's the illustrator. Is there something special you can describe about the illustration of the way these epistles are put together?
2: Well, they work as a team. So Matt and Tom are great mates and they're a great team. Tom's actually given up his job. He's working full-time on illustrating these books. It's a huge task. But he's also done a lot of research and reading into the anthropology, the culture of the period. So it really, it maintains people as a focus of these epistles. And that's exactly what they were. They were letters to people encouraging them to remain faithful despite living in hostile environments or coming up against difficult challenges.
1: I guess this idea of writing to real people facing real challenges in following Jesus, reflecting the heart of the Apostle Paul in those letters, that's got something extra to contribute, not only to our reading enjoyment, but to our understanding of interpreting the first century and what that means to us as we're reading the Bible. I imagine that's part of the whole value of what they have done. And so I can certainly appreciate that this unprecedented and wonderful initiative is the winner of the 2026 Australian Christian Book of the Year Award. Hey, there was another category on the night, and I don't want to leave it unattended, the Australian Christian Teen Writer Award, because you've got your eyes on a new generation here. Who was the winner?
2: This was a very strong year in the Australian Christian Teen Writer Award. The first prize was won by Hannah Penn, who wrote a novel. It's a 12,000-word novel. Hannah's 13 years old. The novel is very sophisticated. It's a stunning piece of work. It's written from the point of view of a young child observing her family come to faith in Kuala Lumpur in the 1980s. It's written from the point of view of a young child as she watches the change taking place in her family members. It's a very impressive piece of work, especially for a teenager.
1: Okay, a 13-year-old, Hannah, we might say congratulations, Hannah. The book is called The Unintended Race. This is important, isn't it? Because I guess when you're having a national awards for the Australian Christian Book of the Year, to be able to encourage an upcoming generation of writers, this appears to be being a successful initiative for you, Michael. You might be impressed that there are a lot of young people who are entering into the awards.
2: Oh, and I love reading these submissions. I love reading the work of the teenage finalists. The writing is really moving. They write from the heart. And in this case, they've all done a lot of, all three finalists had done a lot of research. There's a historical element to all of the pieces. So not only are they good at writing, but they've obviously done a huge amount of reading. It's very encouraging.
1: Okay, we're only talking about one book in the Australian Christian Book of the Year Awards, but as you say, there are a number of finalists here. So for the Australian Christian Teen Writer Award, there's multiple prizes here. So you had second prize and third prize. Hit us with the winners of second and third prize there.
2: So the second prize was won by Effie Martin for her piece Neither Height Nor Depth. And this is the story of Phoebe delivering Paul's letter to the Romans. And it starts off with meeting Paul, and he's giving her the letter and instructions to deliver it to Rome. And the piece talks about the adventure that delivering this letter to Rome entailed. It's a biblical adventure. It's tense, it's dramatic, it's very moving.
1: And there's a third prize as well?
2: This was third prize was won by Stephen Sween, and this morning I reenacted the presentation of the prize in his school assembly, and this was for a piece, The Night Watch, which is the story of a pickpocket in 18th century London who gets more than he bargains for when he steals a Bible. And the story follows the fortunes of a convict who meets Jesus, changes his ways, and serves with the colonial police force under Governor Arthur Phillip. It's a result of a lot of historical research. The dialogue is very convincing, and the development of faith in this this convict is very natural, and it's also a moving story.
1: Okay.
2: It's excellent historical fiction. So it's been an encouraging year for this award.
1: All right. So the Australian Christian Teen Writer Award. Not just an add-on this year, because you're pretty excited about the potential, those who are coming through the ranks, you might say, and future writers who are going to be very well known. And for listeners, they might want to just check those out at the Sparklit website as to how you can follow those teen writers. But the winner of the 2026 Australian Christian Book of the Year, Matt Dodd and Tom Bransden. And the book is God's Very Special Letters, the Epistles for Kids. And that includes Philippians, Colossians, and Philemon, and 1 Peter. You'll be able to find out details, no doubt, about those books at the website of sparklit.org. That's sparklit.org. Sparklit, the organization that is the spearhead behind the Australian Christian Book of the Year Awards. And, of course, Michael Colley leads Sparklit. Michael, thank you so much for letting us in on those details around about the winners of the awards this year.
2: Thank you, Neil.
1: Hey, just ahead, Faith and the Future with Dr. Camille Magdaly. Our series is all about recognizing a call from God. Well, just ahead, some wisdom from Camille on husbands and wives together.

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2: Exploring faith and the future. 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
3: Talking some more today about recognizing a call from God and having covered some great ground in our previous segments on this, Camille. What about when you've got a call from God on one of a married couple? How important is it for two who've become one flesh in that marriage bond to actually recognize the call of God together?
4: Well, it's a simple answer. It's of the utmost importance that the spouse understands and accepts the call like the husband and or wife. They have to be agreed. Two cannot walk together unless they be agreed. And contrary to some notions, otherwise, the fact is spouses, wives in this case, do have a veto, especially in this day and age. If they don't want to go on the mission field, if they don't want to be in the pastorate, if they don't want to be in evangelistic travel work, if they don't want it, then it's just not going to happen. Because unless that person wants to lose their marriage, and that doesn't really help much to lose your marriage and go into ministry. So the fact is the spouse needs to be in agreement, not grudging agreement, but shall we say in concord with that call.
3: The interesting thing is if the spouse who doesn't recognize the call is also a believer, all hope is not lost because there is a sense in which that spouse that's not necessarily online with the call right now may well hear their own call from God and move into a place where the two can work together and walk in one accord.
4: Sure, Neil. One of the things that I've observed, and I don't claim to know it all here, but from what I've seen over the years, it's not so often that I see spouses say, absolutely not, we're not going to go in the ministry. That's usually not what I see. They either say something like, we're not ready, the children are not grown, we have responsibilities first that need to be fulfilled, or they do worry about money. That's a major thing. How are we going to support ourselves? There's those things. But at the other hand, I found, particularly with wives, there's something in them that loves to see their husbands happy and fulfilled, where they, in that sense, are very self-sacrificial and they're willing to do what needs to be done. That's what I've seen time and time again. And they're not being doormats or servile. These are just gracious, godly women who have a heart for their husbands. And of course, the husbands have a heart for their wives too. But both of them are blessed if they are in agreement that they are to respond to God's call, agreement where to do it, when to do it. When that happens and they do it the right way, the whole family will be blessed, without doubt.
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0: 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What can

Big Daddy Weave, this is what we live for. You're on Vision, and my time to sign off and wave from the balcony. Neil signing off, back with you again tomorrow for another 2020. We are just a few minutes out from Vision National News, and Jen is warming up to join you after the news. Have a fabulous Tuesday. I'll catch you again tomorrow.

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1: In this bulletin, concerns over the future of Australia's energy grid and the federal government urged to act on deepfake videos. With the details, I'm Jaden James. The Prime Minister will address business leaders tonight with a speech focused on artificial intelligence. Anthony Albanese believes we need to embrace AI, but with guardrails attached. Mr. Albanese will hold talks with his state and territory counterparts tomorrow to discuss a consistent approach to data centres. A new report has found power-hungry data centres are set to put more pressure on the energy grid in the next decade. The market operator is forecasting an increase of 13% by 2035. Tech expert Lee Stark says it's a double whammy, the rise in AI and the data centres themselves.
2: We've had data centres for ages. The internet requires data centres to run. When it comes to AI, the amount of hardware that we need to do these sort of processes, so something as simple as using ChatGPT or Gemini requires a data centre operation, which can consume quite a bit of energy and can also consume water because you're keeping these things running cool.
1: There are currently 165 data centres in operation across Australia. The Australian Medical Association is urging the federal government to act urgently on AI deepfakes, warning fake health experts are spreading dangerous medical misinformation. For Scams Awareness Week, the peak medical body has renewed its call for stronger protections. National AMA Vice President Associate Professor Julian Raitt says consumers being encouraged to abandon validated therapies for unproven alternatives is extremely concerning.
3: We've seen our own president impersonated in one of these deepfake videos, and we've also seen other trusted health professionals, including former presidents of ours. We think this is a very dangerous development, and we think the government should act firmly to protect the community from such harms.
1: The AMA has expressed their concerns in a letter to the Prime Minister. Coles has reported a profit of $1.09 billion, but has been hit by a provision of $235 million, ordered by the federal court for failing to keep accurate staff records. Total sales grew by 2.8% to $45.6 billion. Overseas, 19-year-old Christian triplets have become an overnight sensation on social media. The Helms boys, Caden, Gage and Till, already have nearly 1 million followers of their 3-in-1 trilogy videos. They told CBN News what inspired them to post about Jesus.
4: We always talk to people about Jesus in person and stuff, but just made one video that really took everything off. 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
1: The brothers weren't allowed on social media until they turned 18. Their life began with a fight to survive after being born at just 28 weeks of pregnancy. That's the latest news. Sport is next.
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1: In AFL, Mark McVay has hit the ground running as Essendon's new coach. The Sydney assistant coach has signed a 3-year deal at the Bombers, leaving the Swans immediately. McVay speaking to members on Bombers social media.
6: I'm overwhelmed with emotion. To be able to represent you, our supporters, our members, is a dream come true. I can't wait to get started. I can't wait to meet you all. And over the next few weeks, hopefully we'll see our club continue to evolve and become what we know it all can be.
1: He joins the Bombers after 4 years at the Swans. And in cricket, former Test all-rounder Brandon Julian is calling for Marnus Labuschagne to be dropped for Australia's tour against South Africa. That's the latest Vision National News. I'm Jaden James.
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1: Time now for a look at the weather. A low over the country southeast with a trough is bringing showers, rain and storms over Western Queensland, New South Wales, Victoria, southeast South Australia and Tasmania. Onshore winds with an offshore high pressure is bringing showers to Queensland's east coast, clearer in the country's west with the high pressure. In the capital cities, a rainy day in Sydney, a top of 22 degrees, also a rainy day in Melbourne, 15, Brisbane 26, mostly sunny, in Perth, 21, mostly cloudy, in Adelaide with showers easing, a top of 17, a rainy day in Canberra, 15, Hobart 15, also a rainy day, and in Darwin, 32 degrees with a possible shower. That's the latest news, sport and weather on Vision. 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
9: It's good to be with you for part of Tuesday. Hey, I'm Jen Spiker. Okay, let's take a look at a location in New South Wales where you hear Vision Christian Radio. The town of Ganmain, a place filled with character, culture, heritage. It's a small, friendly riverina town about 500 k southwest of Sydney. I haven't really explored that part of the country very much, southwest of Sydney. Okay, attractions in the region, museums, craft shops, interpretive nature walks. Now, the name Ganmain, it is taken from Ganmain Run, a cattle station that was established in the region back in the 1830s. Vision Christian Radio can be heard in Ganmain on 87.6 FM, and it is really great to have you listening if you're in Ganmain. Okay, and what is the weather going to be like in that part of the country today? A possible thunderstorm today and getting up to 19. These words from the Bible, they're found in the New Testament book of 1 John. This is 1 John chapter 3 and verse 16. By this we know love, that he laid down his life for us, and we ought to lay down our lives for the brothers. That is 1 John chapter 3 and verse 16.
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9: For Tuesday's Live Lounge, I've got a couple of acoustic tracks. Okay, nothing quite like the unique and somewhat gravelly voice of David Crowder. Now, the song that I'm playing from Crowder, it's one that was inspired by a Bible verse that Crowder learnt when he was just 4 years old, Psalm 122, verse 1, and it says this, "I rejoiced with those who said to me, 'Let us go to the house of the Lord.'" Now, Crowder believes that when you walk into the church, it should be a place of grace, a place of acceptance, a place where you are seen, known, and loved. It is Crowder with In the House.

0: Riley Clemens on Vision's Live Lounge with an acoustic take on her song Fighting For Me. Now, even on my darkest day, God chooses me and God fights for me, says Riley. Riley was 19 when that song came out. She's now 26. Now, Riley's been pretty busy over the American summer. She's been filming episodes for a new TV series that she's starring in. It's produced by Great American Family, which is a production company over in America. Now, this series, the series title, Abilene, it's going to be out next year. I'm really hoping that I'm going to be able to grab it on DVD or something so that I can watch it here in Australia. Also in this series, Kevin Quinn, who starred in the musical movie A Week Away, that one featuring a lot of songs from Christian artists, songs from the past kind of redone and made into this quite fun movie, A Week Away, if you haven't seen that one yet. It's great, great for teens actually, who if they're into musical kind of movies. There is actually a series, A Week Away, as well. I haven't seen the series. I've only seen the original movie with Kevin Quinn, and I think it's Bailey Madison. Okay, our daily devotion, the word for today, with some thoughts on the difference that prayer can make in your life. Our devotion coming up soon.
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0: Christian cardiologist Dr. Randolph Bird had a great interest in knowing if prayer had a scientifically measurable impact on healing. He said, after much prayer, the idea of what to do came to me. Over a 10-month period, a computer assigned 393 patients in the coronary care unit at San Francisco General Hospital to one of two groups. The first group was prayed for by home prayer groups. The second group was not remembered in a prayer. The home prayer groups were from various Christian denominations. They were given only the first names of the patients and brief descriptions of their diagnoses and conditions. They were prayed for each day. The prayed for patients differed from those not prayed for in three ways. Firstly, they were five times less likely to need antibiotics. Secondly, they were three times less likely to develop fluid in the lungs. Third, none required an artificial airway attached to a ventilator. And four, fewer died. If the technique being studied had been a new drug or a procedure, it would have been heralded as a breakthrough. Even Dr. William Nolan, the author of a book denouncing faith healing, said, "It sounds like this study will stand up to scrutiny. Maybe we doctors ought to be writing on our order sheets, pray three times a day." In the Old Testament, in Jeremiah chapter 30, we read, "For I will restore health to you and heal you of your wounds, says the Lord." In the New Testament, in James chapter 5, it says, "The prayer of faith will save the sick, and the Lord will raise him up. Pray for one another, that you may be healed." Prayer makes all the difference. That's Vision's Word for Today.
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1: Jamie McDonald with Ain't No Way on Vision Christian Radio. Hey, I'm Jen, and it is really great to have your company today. Now, a conversation from our program Real Faith, that one coming up on the spotlight today, which you'll hear next hour. Also coming up next hour on Focus on the Family today, I want to encourage you if you are raising a child with special needs. It's a conversation on Focus on the Family that will cover all the feelings and all the things that you can experience as you are raising a child with special needs. It can lead to burnout. It can lead to a bit of overwhelm. So I hope this one encourages you today if you are raising a kid with special needs. That one coming up next hour, Focus on the Family. There is good music on the way too. I'm going to play the latest song from Unspoken really soon. In fact, it is coming up after this one from Andrew Rip.

0: Vision Christian Radio, it is new for Unspoken. That one's Walk With Me. Rejoice in the Lord always. I'll say it again. Rejoice. It's Philippians 4, verse 4 from the Bible, and it is our Treasury Project verse for this week. Now, the Treasury Project verse, it is one that you can focus on for the week. It's one you can choose to memorize, hide God's word in your heart. 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Rejoice in the Lord always. I'll say it again, rejoice. Now we're going to take a look at the Zealots and who they were with Robbo and Mandy when they present Foundations in just a moment right here on Australia's Vision Christian Radio.
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1: Foundations.
4: Josephus, he said the Zealots were, quote, agree in all things with the Pharisaic notions, but they have an inviolable attachment to liberty and say that God is to be their only ruler and Lord, end quote.
1: Foundations. Understanding the Jewish foundations of our Christian faith with Robbo Robinson and Mandy Warby.
5: There were a number of religious groups or denominations in Judaism at the time of Christ. We've so far learned about the Pharisees, the Sadducees, the scribes, and the lesser-known Essenes. But there was another group as well, but most don't realise them as being religious. They were the Zealots, and that's who we're going to learn about on this program.
4: The name kind of gives something away. They were zealous. Yeah. So they were the Zealots. But what exactly did that actually mean? Because the Bible doesn't really give much of a definition. Only that they existed and that they were noted for using a violent resistance against Rome. And actually one of the disciples was a zealot.
5: Yeah, that's right. Well, the disciples are listed in a few places, but Matthew 10, 2 to 4 is one of those. And it says, now the names of the 12 apostles are these: the first, Simon, who is called Peter, and Andrew, his brother, and James, the son of Zebedee, and John, his brother, Philip and Bartholomew, Thomas and Matthew, the tax collector, James, the son of Alphaeus, and Thaddeus, Simon the Zealot, and Judas Iscariot, the one who betrayed him.
4: Yeah, so there were actually two Simons, Simon Peter, who just became Peter, and yes, Simon the Zealot. And from what I've read about the Zealots, they were a political movement of Jews within Judea whose sole purpose was the overthrow of Roman occupation. So the name or the title Zealot means to be someone burning with zeal, to be used of God as jealous of any rival and sternly vindicating His control, to defend and uphold a thing, to vehemently contend for something. So basically the goal of the Zealots was to vindicate God's control over His own people and their land and their independence from Roman governance and paganism. And the Zealots were both religious and political patriots all rolled into one. Mm. So in their mind, God's control had been wrested away from His own people and His own land and nation, and they wanted to get it back for Him because He couldn't do it Himself.
5: Yeah, that's right.
4: It's
5: yes.
4: kind of thing.
5: We'll help
4: really?
5: You out.
4: Yeah, that's kind of crazy, isn't it? Josephus actually wrote about the Zealots and said that they were founded by a gentleman by the name of Judas of Galilee and Zadok, a Pharisee, and he said the Zealots were, quote, agree in all things with the Pharisaic notions, but they have an inviolable attachment to liberty and say that God is to be their only ruler and Lord, end quote.
5: So they certainly were very zealous, but I guess in some respects you could say that they were almost like religious terrorists, weren't they?
4: Well, yeah, and they wouldn't be the only ones in history to ever have that kind of an attitude. I mean, you could say that about the first 1,000 years or more of the church. You can say that about Islam. You can say that about Buddhism. You can say that about pretty much any religious belief, even atheism. They believe in it so strongly that they're willing to kill and maim for it. So then they're not alone. They're not unique. But yeah, I think you could say that they were religious terrorists, so to speak. And again, like all those others I just mentioned, they used their religion as a justification to commit heinous acts. So the zealots basically had the same theology as the Pharisees. So they were religious conservatives. They held the scripture to be very sacred and the law sacrosanct, even if they broke it for religious reasons. Yeah. That's crazy, isn't it? They believed in life after death. They believed in the resurrection, the coming of Mashiach, as well as the future messianic kingdom when all men would be redeemed and liberated. So it's pretty good on all of that, but their methodology of reaching that point was more than questionable. So
5: to be zealous is okay, but to be a zealot maybe not so much.
4: Yeah, exactly. It's funny, isn't it? It's almost like an attitude of, I need to give God a hand. Because if I don't get in there and slaughter his enemies, well, he just can't.
5: Yeah.
4: He won't make it. It's crazy, isn't it?
5: So were the zealots the only patriotic group that were around at this time, or were there others that were similar to them?
4: Groups like the Sicarii. I don't know if you've ever read any novels or watched movies from that time. They talked about the Sicarii. They would hide in the mountains and rocks where travellers were. And the Sicarii, they were patriotic to a degree, although that wasn't their primary goal. And they really weren't religious. I really don't think you can say that they're religious, but akin to the zealots, I guess.
5: So I guess the Sicarii were more prone to be becoming just like assassins, really, weren't they? They just bump people off that they didn't like.
4: Yeah, they did. And look, I think they targeted Romans and foreigners. I think they did see them as invaders and therefore fair game. They had no right to be there, so tough luck if they lost their lives or something. But I think even if they kind of started with a patriotic bent, the Sicarii basically just became a band of thieves hiding in the rocks or hiding in to waylay somebody who had something they wanted, and they just killed people and took it. They were pretty nasty guys, actually. The Jewish Encyclopedia describes the zealots this way, quote, "Zealous defenders of the law and of the national life of the Jewish people, name of a party opposing with relentless rigor an attempt to bring Judea from under the domination of idolatrous Rome, and especially of the aggressive and fanatical war party from the time of Herod until the fall of Jerusalem and Masada." So they were there for a span of time. They came up basically to destroy Rome, and when basically Rome really crushed the last of the zealots and the rebels, it was all over bar the shouting for them. See, Rome would always allow, when they conquered a nation, they would allow everybody to observe their own religious, views and the cults or whatever it was, whatever they believed. So long as Romans could worship their gods as well, they only had one stipulation, and that was that the people acknowledged that Caesar is God as well. And that was the sticking point for the Jews. They could not go there. They thought, and we're not going to tolerate all of this idolatry. So by the time Rome had really put down the rebellion, the zealots sort of, they had their day. They were dangerous. But once Rome put the final, nail in the coffin, they were no more.
5: And so I guess the final nail really was Masada, wasn't it? That was where they had this stronghold that they were holed up in. But ultimately, the Romans did come and knock them off there.
4: Yeah, and I think that probably was the last stand for the zealots. Jerusalem had been sacked, and all of the, well, they called them the rebels, but they were the zealots. These were the stalwart holdouts. They would not bow the knee to Rome, and they eventually fled out into the wilderness to Herod's Winter Palace fortress opposite the Dead Sea. And this thing is amazing. Absolutely amazing. and the resources that had been stored up there with water and food and weapons. And so, yeah, the zealots actually went up there. It's a 1,300 foot above the Dead Sea is how high it was. There was only one way up there. It's called the Snake Path. It's this little zigzag path. Mm. And the ancient Snake Path is there to this day.
5: Oh, wow.
4: I've walked up it. I've walked down it. It's an amazing sight. And the Romans besieged the mountain. And for 3 years, the zealots held them off. In the end, the Romans built a big siege ramp up the back. It took them a long time, and eventually the Romans, they broke through the gate. They thought they were going to go in the next morning. They actually went down back to their camp, thought, we'll go up and do this in the morning when we feel fresh. And the last of the zealots, they cast lots and determined that it was better to die as free men rather than be taken slave and have their wives and their children raped and enslaved and them all slaughtered. So they actually killed each other with one man standing and he committed suicide. They piled all of their weapons and resources there so that when the Romans came up, they would know that they didn't win because of the siege. They didn't win because they'd run out of weapons or anything. They chose to die as free men.
5: Mm.
4: It was a bit of a bittersweet, hollow victory for the Romans.
5: Yeah, for sure. Well, that's a little bit of a look at the zealots, but we're going to continue our look at this next time, and particularly looking at Simon the Zealot, who was one of Jesus' 12 disciples.
1: 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For study notes, resources and more, see vision.org.au/foundations.
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Aussie musician Nathan Tasker there with Never Too Far Gone on Vision. The next song that I'm going to play for you, it's from Danny Gokey. Now, Danny Gokey's actually got a brand new song out and I'm loving it.

That is Danny Geike and his brand new song. It's called Jesus Over Everything. And it's probably been, I don't know, at least a little bit inspired by the song of the same name that's been brought out by the church that Danny Geike actually attends over in the US, the Belonging Company. They've got one out called Jesus Over Everything. Anyway, loving that one. There's just something really beautiful about, you know, claiming Jesus over different parts of your life. Check out Danny Geike, Jesus Over Everything. Good music. Vision's National News, not far away. And then we're going to get into the spotlight.

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1: In my program today, my regular feature, a look back in history, and I'll talk about the first church service in Australia. I got some highlights from the Rise and Shine program as well as 2020. Greg Laurie with The New Beginning, the word for today, a bit of personal stuff from Newman's Diary. Hope you can join me.
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2: In this bulletin, the Victorian government making cuts to the suburban rail loop and New Zealand to impose an under-16 social media ban. With more, I'm Jaden James. Victorian Premier Ben Carroll still insists the suburban rail loop is an important project that will be built, maintaining the total cost for Stage 1 remains unchanged. $1 billion will be shaved off the initial $35 billion budget by changing overpasses, walkways, car parks, and wrapping up community grants. The Premier says the north and the west stages of the SRL are still in the pipeline, but wouldn't confirm which one would be built first.
3: Except to say, I've always said under my premiership, airport rail will be my number one infrastructure project. We are the only city in the top 20 of OECD nations without an airport rail.
2: A technical review is now underway, which could save another $1 billion, with no more contracts expected to be signed before the election. The New South Wales government believes its new gambling reforms strike the right balance to reduce harm. The reforms include a statewide exclusion register with mandatory facial recognition technology at the entry of gaming rooms. Gaming Minister David Harris says he's been working with support services and the industry on the best ways forward.
4: We'll address the needs of those people who do experience harm to make our gaming rooms in New South Wales safer, more supervised. But also not become the nanny state and allow people to get on with the activities they do as entertainment.
2: The changes would also ban gambling advertising on government and council-owned assets. A study has found women who take high doses of folic acid supplements during early pregnancy could face an increased risk of bleeding. Flinders University Professor Claire Roberts says folic acid is important, but more of it isn't always better.
5: Some of the formulations on the market are higher dose than recommended. The recommendation is for 400 micrograms a day, and many of the formulations are 800 micrograms a day or more.
2: More than 2,400 first-time mothers were monitored as part of the research. New Zealand has become the latest country to follow Australia's lead, proposing a law to ban children under 16 from social media platforms like Instagram, TikTok, and Snapchat. Under Prime Minister Christopher Luxon's plan, tech giants that fail to take reasonable steps to block underage users face fines of up to 10% of their global revenue. Turning Point USA will hold a memorial event to honour its founder Charlie Kirk on the first anniversary of his assassination next month. The event, called Freedom Built to Last, will take place at Utah Valley University, where he died. It will call on supporters to continue Charlie Kirk's work. The family of a British church leader who's been arrested in India and accused of trying to convert Hindus to Christianity is considering legal action against the Indian police. Pastor Pankaj Devnor from Manchester is a member of Anglican Episcopal Church International. He was arrested mid-service while attending a church anniversary. The pastor is on bail after being charged under new anti-conversion laws in Maharashtra state. Those laws weren't even in force at the time of his arrest. His family is endeavouring to get him home from India. That's the latest news. Sport is next.
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2: In sport, South Sydney and the NRL have worked together on a special initiative to allow Jai Arrow to make 100 appearances for the Rabbitohs. Arrow will run out with the team in full playing kit for their final two games of the season before being subbed off immediately after kickoff. And Melbourne Demons captain Max Gawn is poised to become the first AFL player to earn 9 All-Australian Blazers when the side is named tonight. That's the latest Vision National News. I'm Jaden James.
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0: Yep, it really is that easy. 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
2: Time now for a look at the weather. A low over the country southeast with a trough is bringing showers, rain and storms over western Queensland, New South Wales, Victoria, southeast South Australia and Tasmania. Onshore winds with an offshore high pressure is bringing showers to Queensland's east coast, clearer in the country's west with the high pressure. In the capital cities, a rainy day in Sydney, a top of 22 degrees, also a rainy day in Melbourne, 15, Brisbane 26, mostly sunny, in Perth, 21, mostly cloudy, in Adelaide with showers easing, a top of 17, a rainy day in Canberra, 15, Hobart 15, also a rainy day, and in Darwin, 32 degrees with a possible shower. 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
8: Arrow is a town in the Wimmera region of Western Victoria. If you're travelling out that way, you'll see paddocks, you'll see red gums. Now, Harrow is actually the state of Victoria's oldest inland settlement as well. A small village, it's on the banks of the Glenelg River, a river where you can fish for redfin. Now, 87.6 FM, it is our vision frequency in the town of Harrow in Victoria. It's really lovely to have you listening if you're in Harrow. And if we look at what the weather's going to be like in Harrow this afternoon, 15 degrees, the forecast top, and some rain is expected. Okay, these words from the Bible, they're from Jude. This is Jude chapter 1 and verse 24. Glory to him who is able to keep you from stumbling and to present you blameless before the presence of his glory with great joy. That is Jude. It's chapter 1 and verse 24. On the spotlight today, which you'll hear in just a moment, I am highlighting a conversation from our program, A Real Faith, which is usually heard on Saturday afternoons right here on Vision. And today we get to hear the story of a very special trip to South America.
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8: 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I'm Jen Spiker, and today I'm highlighting a recent conversation heard on Vision's weekend program, Real Faith. Dave Yetman left his home in New Zealand to travel to Ecuador, and that is where Dave met Eric Scatterbo, the host of Real Faith. On Real Faith, Eric asked Dave about how he overcame anxiety that he had experienced since he was a child to take on the role of a missionary in another country on the other side of the world.
0: The Spotlight with Jen Spiker.
12: When a young Dave Yetman left his home in New Zealand in 1993 and flew to the other side of the world to do ministry work in Ecuador, he had no idea that it would change his life forever. It was there that he met someone he would never forget, his future wife, Annie Lou. Also while he was there, a few years later, he met someone he wishes he could forget. Yes, that's when he met me, while I was also a missionary in Ecuador at the same time with my wife, Jean. But despite all this, I've decided to interview him today and find out his story and what eventually brought him to Australia. Dave Yetman, also known as The Yeti, welcome to the program.
13: Thank you, Eric.
12: So glad to have you with us. So happy that there was somebody you met that you are so happy that you'll never forget, but also that other guy you wish you could forget.
13: Well, and I'm looking at him right now.
12: You're looking at me right now. But anyway, all that to say that you and I go way back.
13: We do.
12: And you didn't meet Annie Lou right away.
13: No.
12: It was your fifth trip?
13: Yeah, so I went there to work short-term on the radio transmitters there mm-hmm. in 93, twice in 95, and then eventually, after Bible school, I went back in 98, okay. and that's when I met her.
12: And yeah. that was the International Shortwave Ministry, known at the time as HCJB World Radio, which is now known as Reach Beyond, who, as a side note, were sitting in their studios here in Melbourne.
13: That's right.
12: Yeah. Having this conversation.
13: Yes, yes.
12: And as another side note, you and I both worked here at one point.
13: But that's right.
12: We're getting ahead of ourselves. But let's go back to you and I met in orientation, if I remember, in Ecuador.
13: Yes.
12: So you were coming on staff full time.
13: Yes, that's right.
12: Then, and so Gene and I were yeah. coming on, and so we were in the orientation together. And yes. I'm getting to know this Kiwi guy. I learned what uh-huh. Kiwi meant.
13: Right.
12: Not just a fruit. So you were there, but at that time you were married to Annie Lou.
13: That's right. Yeah. So we started as what they called working visitors back then, which was a temporary situation, and we were, because we hadn't done the orientation, that's why we joined you guys when you came along to try and do that and get ourselves up to the level that we were supposed to be, sort of thing.
12: Right. And then a few years later, you and I, within about 6 months of each other, moved from Ecuador to Australia.
13: That's right.
12: And that's when you and I went in on paying for a container to put all our stuff in.
13: Yeah, all your junk and my good things.
12: Now, what happened was I was leaving before you, so I gave you all of our stuff in faith mm-hmm. that you would put it in the container, and you did such a fantastic job that when the container arrived here in Australia and what is it, customs or whatever it is, mm-hmm. the customs guy said a mouse could not even crawl in that container because it was packed so tightly.
13: I tried. I tried to get every inch I could out of that $3,000 container so we could get as much stuff as we could here.
12: Well, you succeeded. I was wise in partnering with an engineer who had about 6 months to analyze all our stuff and see how it would fit in there.
13: And I didn't crush too many things, I don't think.
12: Not too many things. So it all got over here, and that's kind of how we all got here to Australia. But we're getting ahead of ourselves. Let's find out your story. Let's go all the way back to where it all started in Christchurch in New Zealand.
13: Yeah, so I grew up in a family of six children, mm-hmm. and I must say, I mean, there was some storms around the time I was born, and my sister used to say that Dave is so anxious, or I was so anxious, Dave gets so scared when he leaves the house, he has to hold onto his head and hope that it doesn't blow off. So anxiety was part of my growing up, and the worry that something new might come along, and probably the reason why I wasn't interested in anything new was because I was pretty scared.
12: Now, just look at the irony. You're an anxious child, don't want anything new, and you end up, ultimately, with the Lord's help, mm-hmm. having this big, big adventure, doing something very new. Nobody else in your family had done anything like that. Going to the other side of the world.
13: Yeah, and I think that's where other people come in. There were so many people along the track who encouraged me, mm-hmm. people who God brought into my life and said, you can do this, or God can do this through you. Mm-hmm. And that's what really brought me along. I was sitting in a conference telling people about the perspectives course and how to get information about the various countries they were interested in going to. This was a missions youth conference. And I'd sat next to a guy who was in the booth next to me talking about HCJB, and he said, you're an engineer, you could come and help us. And I thought, oh, perhaps I could. And that was the start, a step along the way.
12: Okay, well, let's go back a little bit and find out, how did you become a Christian in the first place?
13: Yeah, so I think I remember my older brother and sister coming home from church, and they said they'd become a Christian, and they seemed to have some joy in their life. And I thought, well, if they've got some joy in their life, I want to have some too. And I was about four, so I mean, I said, Mummy and Daddy, how do I do this? So we kneeled down on the settee or on the couch and, mm-hmm. and led in a simple prayer, and I think that's the time when I started along mm-hmm. that journey.
12: And through your teenage years and all that, did you stay close to the Lord?
13: Yeah, so it was exciting growing up as a teenager. Our church got involved in a beach mission, mm-hmm. and every year we as teenagers used to go there and be involved in seeing God lead children to faith in Him. And that was just a time where we learnt to rely on God and see Him touch and change people's mm-hmm. lives.
12: And then eventually you mentioned that you became an engineer.
13: Yeah, so later on in life, my dad had been an engineer. I decided to be an engineer. And so that happened. And then I really felt missions was part of what God wanted me to do. I didn't know what. I thought perhaps he wanted...
12: But even though you were anxious, did you still have this anxiousness?
13: I did, but I probably wasn't thinking about it too much.
12: Well, that's good. Yeah. The Lord had been working on you.
13: And so it was more the thought, perhaps I can do something. Perhaps mm-hmm. I can do something in the back and behind, you know. Perhaps I can raise funds. That mm-hmm. doesn't mean so I don't have to go anywhere.
12: Oh, okay. Just be a supporter of missions.
13: Exactly, yeah. Exactly. And then this opportunity came along. I thought, well, tell me how I can do this. And so that was a step.
12: So let's learn a little bit more about the opportunity. HCJB World Radio, at that time, back in the 90s, mm-hmm. was international shortwave radio from Quito, Ecuador, in South America.
13: Yeah.
12: So that's the hub where it was all happening.
13: Yes.
12: And they needed engineers, and it fit for what your background was?
13: Yeah, exactly. So I was working for Telecom New Zealand as an engineer, and I felt, well, this is something I reckon I could do. And they said, why don't you come over and help us for a few months? So that's what I did.
12: So is that how it started, just short-term trips?
13: Yes, so 3 months at a time, going over, helping the team there, the engineers, and getting to know enough Spanish to try and not get myself into trouble, that sort of thing.
12: Yes, the Spanish, I don't even want to talk about that. You've succeeded in that area far better than I ever did. But let's find out about the romantic side of all this. Let's go to the fifth trip. That's the okay. key one, right?
13: So let's just say 5 trips in, I was really enjoying the culture. And okay. I had lots of fun, and I had friends at Campus Crusade, and we mm-hmm. used to hang out, and they helped me with my Spanish. That was good. So my fifth trip, I went along. I just finished Bible school. It was in for next 2 years as Crusade, and we mm-hmm. used to hang out, and they helped me with my Spanish. That was good. So my fifth trip, I went along. I just finished Bible school.

0: anybody anywhere could just end up getting wet. Yeah. I mean, it doesn't even matter if you know them.
1: Right. Yeah.
0: They would just get anybody soaked with water.
1: Exactly. Yeah. Yeah.
0: It's fun. It was really weird.
1: I mean, you can be walking along the street and some people come along in a ute or a pickup and they just dump a load of water on top of you. You know?
0: Yeah. Complete strangers.
1: Yeah.
0: Yeah. It was really different.
1: Exactly. So anyway, so I went in there and I looked at my mates. Oh, good. My mates are here. And then there was this beautiful young person who was there as well. And I thought, wow, where did she come from? and yeah, so that was, the start of something.
0: But she wasn't interested.
1: No. She apparently looked across the room when I was thinking, "Wow!"
0: And she was thinking the same thing.
1: What is this white looking American guy staring at me for? And so she left the room and went to talk to her friend. She said, "This American looks really strange. How do I get rid of him?" And they said, "Well, actually, he's not American. He's actually a Kiwi, a New Zealander." So she'd actually known a family from New Zealand growing up. Peter, Andrew, and Philip were the boys, and they played. She and her brother played with them, and she thought, "Wow, Kiwi!" And she said, "Oh, I might give this guy a bit of time." So she gave me. Well, she's given me 25 years, isn't she?
0: Yeah, I don't know how I feel about this story. She was turned off if she thought you were an American.
1: Yeah, unfortunately, there are some negative feelings about Americans in Latin America.
0: So. We won't go there, but yes, I've heard that before. So she had a positive feeling toward you once she found out you were Kiwi.
1: Yes.
0: And specifically because of the family that she knew.
1: Exactly.
0: But there's more to the story with that family.
1: Yeah, so they were missionaries with HCJB, and, mm-hmm. and later on, when we went back to New Zealand, we were able to meet up with them and the three boys. So that was really quite fun to catch
0: and up. What's the connection to your father?
1: Oh, so the funny thing, if you go farther enough back, my father came out on a boat from England in 1948, and the father of that family was a baby coming out on the same boat with his parents.
0: So same boat
1: from England in 1948.
0: And if it wasn't for that family,
1: yeah.
0: your wife wouldn't have married you.
1: Well, I'd be worried, yeah. Yeah, I don't know what trick I could have played.
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You are listening to Vision Christian Radio, the King and Country there with Miracle. G'day, I'm Jen Spiker. A clean comedian just claimed a Guinness World Record title. Nate Bargatze is a Christian comedian and actor. His movie, The Breadwinner, it's a family comedy. It actually just released in the US a few weeks back. I watched the trailer for it. It had me laughing. Now, Nate has actually just claimed a Guinness World Record for the most tickets sold on a stand-up comedy tour. Over 2 million people have bought tickets for his latest tour. Isn't that just an amazing number of people going to see clean comedy that is record-breaking? Vision Christian Radio, this is Toby Mack with Promised Land. Head down.

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0: On Vision, it is Chris Tomlin with How Good It Is. Yesterday, I watched a video of a Green Senator, Jordan Steele-John, describing the passing of controversial changes to the way that NDIS operates. And, you know, it hit me because he was describing how families, how individuals are going to be potentially impacted by some of these changes. And it will change the level of support that some people receive. And he touched on how a lot of carers are actually already a bit burnt out or a bit overwhelmed. He mentioned safety, dignity, and the rights of the individual person. And I have to say, I'm a bit disappointed. Like, I get that there are things within NDIS, there are organisations that probably do need to be reviewed and how they're operating needs to be reviewed. But there are families and there are individuals who need support, who need more support, not less support, who are potentially going to be impacted in a negative way by these changes. And that does concern me. And today's edition of Focus on the Family, it touches on what it's actually like to raise a child with special needs. It covers things like isolation, doubt, guilt, and overwhelm that you can experience. Three mothers are going to share their journeys in just a moment on today's edition of Focus on the Family.
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4: Today on Focus on the Family with Jim Daly, we're going to explore the challenging, often overwhelming experience of raising a child with special needs. And Jim, as we kind of set the topic, here's a quote from a special needs parent that got in touch with us. "I don't remember who I was before you, my child. You've changed every part of me. My eyes look at the world differently than before. I have more compassion than I ever knew I possessed. The capacity of my heart has expanded tenfold because of you. Thank you for your gifts. Please be patient with me while I learn how to do this thing." Well, your host is Focus President and author Jim Daly, and I'm John Fuller.
5: And that is quite a statement, and it highlights the unique struggles and joys that special needs parents go through. And I don't have that experience other than Jean and I did foster care. And, you know, to Jean's great credit, she shouldered most of that while I was working. You know, she was with these foster kids helping them. She also did respite care when we were in California and has always had a heart to help those families that were struggling in that way. The fact is, families with special needs are all around us. They are definitely in your church. I hope your church accommodates families that have special needs. Unfortunately, so few churches do. That'd be a great thing for pastors to look into. I think it's something like 13% of the population. Over 40 million Americans have some form of disability. That's an amazing number. And, you know, again, this is just part of life. And then the question is, how do we as the Christian community come alongside these families and help them? And how do we encourage them? And how do they find encouragement? And today is that program for you.
4: Yeah, we're really thrilled to have three ladies with us, Amy Brown, Sarah Klein, and Carrie Holt. They're all three raising one or more children with special needs, and they host a podcast together. So they're friends. The podcast is called Take Heart, Special Moms. And then they've written a book that will form the basis of our conversation today. It is rich with stories, emotions, insights, and encouragement. It's called The Other Side of Special, Navigating the Messy, Emotional, Joy-Filled Life of a Special Needs Mom.
5: Amy, Sarah, Carrie, welcome.
6: Thank you for having us.
5: Yeah, it's so good to have you here. And, you know, we're going to have an active discussion about what your lives are like, and I'm looking forward to it. I really am. Let's start with a quick overview of each of your family's situation. Amy, you have the A name, so let's, you know, we're right back in school. What's your situation for the listeners and viewers?
6: Well, I'm Amy Brown. I live in Michigan with my husband, David. We've been married 38 years. We were high school sweethearts. We have three biological kids, and then we brought three adopted kids into our home. When we brought them in our home, we did not realize that they had disability because they didn't have physical disabilities.
7: Right.
6: Two of our daughters have attachment disorder and mental health struggles, fetal alcohol. And then our son, we adopted from an orphanage when he was 10. He lived in Bulgaria, and we adopted him. And he also has attachment and mental health issues, but he also has a physical disability called arthrogryposis, which kind of looks like polio. He's small statured, very difficult time walking, can't bend his joints. He's fairly self-sufficient.
7: Yeah.
6: So we knew that he had that physical disability, and we knew that he would have some issues because of being raised in an orphanage.
7: Sure.
6: So that's our family, six.
7: And we're going to dive more into that story because the demands that that has placed on the family are quite
6: right.
7: steep. And, you know, it helps people connect with what's required when this happens. And so, all right, Sarah, let's talk about your family history.
8: Yes, I'm Sarah Kleim. I live in Missouri with my husband, Craig. He, we've been married for, we just figured this out last night, 27 years this year.
7: Congratulations.
8: And we have two sons. Our oldest is almost 24, and our youngest is almost 20. And our youngest is the one with disabilities. His name is TJ, and he was diagnosed at his eighth birthday. He just wasn't walking properly, and we took him in for physical therapy, and somebody noticed his calves looked very defined, and somebody just knew what to look for. So it's a rare form of muscular dystrophy. It's aggressive, progressive, and it's terminal. Mm. And at the time of diagnosis, he was given a life expectancy of average of 23. Mm. So much has been done that now we see men living into their 30s, sometimes even 40s. So, that was our story. We had no clue until one day everything flipped on its head.
7: Yeah. Carrie.
9: Hi, I'm Carrie. I'm from Ohio. I've been married to my husband, Bruce, for 24 years this year.
7: This is not a math test, by the way.
9: Yeah.
7: We're not trying to make sure you guys know how long you've been married.
9: Yeah. Well, it's easy because we were married in 2000, but yeah. It's easy to calculate
7: that. That's a good
9: plan. Yeah. We have four kids that are 20, 19, 17, and 14, three sons and then a daughter at the end. And our 17-year-old son, Toby, was born with spina bifida. He was actually prenatally diagnosed. I went in for my 20-week ultrasound. And then when he was 2.5 weeks old, he went into respiratory failure. And we went back and spent over 2 months at the hospital there in Columbus, Ohio. When he came home, we had a medically fragile baby. He was hooked up to a feeding pump 20 hours a day, had a trach and a ventilator. He still has his trach. He's still on his ventilator when he sleeps. And we've also, I usually call myself the hospital stay expert because he's had over 60 surgeries in his lifetime. Mm-hmm. Most of those were within the first 14 to 15 years of his life.
7: That's
9: and
7: amazing.
9: We've ridden a lot of roller coasters and had a lot of curveballs.
7: Yeah. Let me start the other direction now. So, Carrie, I'll start with you. When you received the diagnosis and your world changed, how did it make you feel? How did you respond to that? Is it a, you know, again, for those of us that have not had that situation, help us better understand what that is like when the doctor sits down with you and says, well, this will be what the rest of his or her daughter's son's life will be like.
9: So, well, first of all, it was devastating. My husband said that he could tell by the doctor's face that something was going on. I was a little bit oblivious to it, and actually, he did almost pass out. And I can tell that story with his permission. It was kind of some levity.
7: It was overwhelming.
9: In the moment, but it was. His stomach dropped.
7: Wow.
9: It was completely overwhelming.
7: Yeah.
9: And I remember going and sitting in the car and just, you just have a certain expectation of what your life's going to look like. Our kids are 18 months apart and then 22 months apart. So we had these two little healthy baby, you know, toddler boys at home.
7: Yeah.
9: Life was great. And then all of a sudden, and I had some experience with disability. I knew a girl with spina bifida in our church and had grown up with a friend that had Down syndrome. But I remember thinking growing up, I don't want to be a special needs mom. And just a lot of grief that is actually, I've learned ongoing through the journey. It wasn't just a one. In the beginning, I thought it was just one and done, and it's not one and done.
7: Yeah. How about you, Sarah?
8: I actually worked for an orthopedist at the time, and he was the one that put my son into physical therapy just because he had an awkward gait. And I took a phone call. The receptionist just happened to step away, and it was New Year's Eve, 2011, and I took a phone call, and they said, we have a concern with a patient, and I knew it was the pediatric physical therapist, and we only saw adults, and my son was the only one that we had referred over there. Oh. And so kind of to stick my head in the sand, I just said, okay, well, can I have the patient's name? And he said my son's name. And I said, well, I'm his mom. And he just wouldn't talk to me. And I could tell in his voice. So I called the doctor that I worked for. And he said, well, we actually have another doctor that noticed 2 days ago, because we had him into a different doctor for some dyslexia. And they said not to panic and not to get on the internet. So the first thing I did was get on the internet. Mm-hmm. But I realized I didn't know what I was looking for. I didn't even know how to spell it. And so we waited 2 months before we were able to get in to see a doctor about 2 hours away. And she took one look. He got up off the floor. She had him walk a little bit. And then she had a nurse take him out to a play area. And she said, well, you have a Duchenne boy. And here's a free camp. And we'll see you back in 6 months. Just take him home and love him. There was basically, she said, there's nothing you can do but love him. And so...
7: Wow, that sounds so, in many ways, right, but empty.
8: Mm-hmm. It did.
7: I mean, that's all I can do?
8: Right, right. And we had I had looked at it because I had gone on the internet, and I noticed he was doing something called a Gower's maneuver, is how you stand up off the floor. And I recognized it immediately.
7: It was different than other kids.
8: It was different, yes. Yeah. And it was very specific to this specific diagnosis. And my husband just refused to believe it. So he started arguing with the doctor. He's like, well, can it be this? Well, can it be this type of muscular dystrophy? And I just finally put my hand on his leg and I said, no, it's Duchenne. So we knew we needed to do something. We weren't under any illusions of or delusions of curing it. Right. But we knew we had loving him down pat. We needed to do something to give him a quality of life, if not quantity. So we started flying out east to specialists out there. We were very fortunate we could do that.
7: Yeah. Mm. Oh, I can't imagine that feeling of the unknown but known.
8: Right.
7: Right? It's a weird comment. Yeah. Amy, how about you? That moment when you adopted your kids and you're going, okay, there's something going on here. Yours is very different because it's not physical.
9: Right.
7: And
9: right.
7: In that context, I'm so glad that you're part of this because it's a different thing. An observation that trauma has caused mental disconnections for these children. So describe that moment when you and your husband are going, okay.
6: Right. I didn't have like a minute where someone handed me a diagnosis. My first aha moment was one that filled me with a lot of guilt and shame because she had a seizure. She was having some kind of x-ray, MRI, I can't remember. And she was in the machine. And when they pulled her out of the machine, the technician said, okay, mama, pick her up and hold her like she likes to be held. And I stood there like frozen and my gut just dropped like, I don't know how she likes to be held. Mm. And I felt so much shame, like what kind of mom doesn't know how to hold her child? And that it didn't occur to me at that moment, and I did not know in that moment that she had fetal alcohol and attachment issues, and she didn't like to be held.
7: Right.
6: And looking back, I can remember she'd push us away, and she was one of four, and the older siblings were, I thought, always holding her, right? So she was one of the fourth one. It's different when it's your fourth one than your first one.
7: Yeah, yeah.
6: So, but she would go to strangers, which is really common in kids with attachment issue, you know, because they don't feel safe with us, the people
7: that know
6: love them the most, the nurturing caregivers. So for us, it was just a journey of what's going on with this kid. And with mental health and invisible disabilities, it's a hard journey to figure out what the actual diagnosis is.
7: Yeah, yours is kind of unraveling as you go over the years.
6: Because
7: it's not a physical, again, a physical diagnosis.
6: Right.
7: Let me ask you about the issue of grief. I think, Carrie, you started that. You mentioned that briefly about grief. You almost feel guilty having grief. You know, like, what kind of Christian am I? You almost feel guilty having grief. You know, like, what kind of Christian am I if I can't do this? And, you know, we tasted that with our foster experience, but we didn't have to live it every day. That could be quite a load. The grief, which is normal. So I guess the question is, how do you grieve that in a way that's healthy and not adding more shame to whatever shame you might have already?
9: I think one of the things we've talked about and I've learned is there's a lot of shoulds around grief. I should not feel this way, or I should feel this way, or my husband should be using this support for me, or he should be grieving at the same rate that I am grieving. And I think that's one thing that I've learned is that we can't live in the shame of the shoulds of grief. I know I had a friend tell me once, you know, because I haven't lost a child, I don't feel like I should be grieving because my child is still alive. But if there's still loss there, and I think identifying and naming the loss and what that looks like is really important. And speaking into that, I can remember my son was 5 years old. We had just gotten out of a week-long hospital stay where we had taken the ambulance to the hospital. And then we left the inpatient hospital stay and went to a doctor's appointment and found out he needed surgery. And I remember I actually went to the library to return some books that my daughter had kind of like ruined as a toddler. You know how they just kind of do whatever they want with books.
7: We have no idea what you're talking about.
9: And I walked up to the desk and the lady just, she had no compassion whatsoever. I was going to have to pay full price to replace these books. And I remember sitting in the car and I was just crying. And I remember the Lord just said, grief is an ongoing part of your journey throughout your child's entire life. And I'm also identifying that he's on his own grieving journey because he's verbal and he can process this with me. I think one of the things that I've learned about grief is that it's important for us to feel those feelings. And when the waves of grief come, you know, I journal, and then also just to turn it over to the Lord repeatedly. And I've found so much comfort in scripture of David and Job and being honest with God, but that also takes trust with God.
7: It's so true. Amy, let me ask you about your lilac bush comparison there, because I thought it was really good, and explain it to us.
6: Well, we had moved into a new house, and I was really looking forward to the lilac bushes that were going to bloom in the spring. I love lilacs, and I noticed after we'd been in the house a few months that the lilac bushes looked dead. And I got kind of crazy about it. I looked at all my neighbors' lilac bushes, and I was like, can I get fertilizer? Can I put fertilizer? I actually told my husband, can we rip them up and buy new ones? I was so focused on wanting this beautiful flower. And I tell that story in the book because with grief, like, I was so focused on what wasn't there. That's all I could think about. How can I make what's not here be here? And I think it's really common in all special needs families, but with kids with behavioral issues and kids that don't attach to you, there's not a loving bond there. And that's very painful to walk through.
7: Oh, yeah.
6: And so a lot of times, just like my lilacs, I just didn't want to wait. By the way, they didn't eventually bloom. They were just late bloomers. I wanted to take all my focus and energy to make them bloom. And I think grief can sometimes look like that. It can look like trying really hard. It doesn't always look like crying. It looks like anger, trying really hard. And so I've had to learn I am not going to have the relationship with my kids with attachment disorder that I wanted, but I can see what is there. And sometimes it's as simple as the raging didn't happen for 2 hours. It was only a half hour. And sometimes it is something more typical, like this child gave me a quick hug, which is very uncommon. But I think when we continue to look at, I wish it was this, I wish we could just get here. And I do think with behavioral issues, because it's kind of a silent suffering you're doing, because their behavior's hard, people don't understand what's going on. They think your parenting's terrible, that you kind of isolate yourself and say, if I just try harder, if I just find the right combinations, this is going to be better.
7: Yeah.
6: And I had to learn to say, these are the small moments of grace and beauty that God has put in my life every day. They may not look like I thought they were going to look, but that this has helped me. It's like small sips of grace every day, instead of looking at this big destination. I just had to learn that to be attentive to those moments of what we have.
7: You know, as you're describing it for us, it sounds like an amplification of what we all experience, but you guys have this magnifying glass on it that makes it bigger and right in your face, whereas we're all learning these lessons, some of us without as much acuity as you're seeing it, because, again, it's so right there for you. Mm-hmm. That's what I'm hearing from your hearts. And I don't know that we that don't have this situation are as aware of our own shortcomings and issues as you will be, because it's just right there. Is that fair? Have you noticed that? As moms, do you feel like some of the moms that don't have special needs children, like they're kind of back in at square one with some things? I mean, not to pump you guys up too much, but it does require you to be in tune with things that many of us would not be in tune with. Mm-hmm. Does that resonate with you?
8: Yeah, I think it's like a crash course. It's almost, you know, where you're just, it seems like you're flying through life. And I have joked around that my life sometimes seems like that whack-a-mole game that you know, you go and it's like, I'm like, okay, I got it. I'm going to pop my head back up and nope, life says, no, you don't. But that's just it, is it's amplified. And I think that's a really great word. Mm-hmm. It's not, ours isn't worse or better than anybody's. It's just, we are in this 24/7. Yeah. And some of us, it's even in the middle of the night, it's alarms going off or things happening or, you know, just surgeries and here we go again. And so, yeah, it's...
7: Well, and it gets down to some basic things about us as human beings. I mean, at the core, I mean, John, how many programs does this theme come up? Our selfishness. Mm-hmm. I mean, you look at the context of marriage, whoa, I mean, our selfishness mm-hmm. rises. And then parenting, our selfishness rises. You guys, you get it beat out of you. I mean, there's selfish. I'm not selfish. I'm just trying to survive.
9: Right. Mm-hmm.
7: And it's just there day after day. But the irony of it, the good thing of it is you learn it. I mean, what God is trying to teach all of us in becoming more selfless, you have to. Yeah. Right?
9: Mm-hmm.
7: And it's an odd thing to think of that as a blessing.
9: Yeah.
7: Do you feel like, okay, in the big scheme of my spiritual development, this is a great blessing?
9: I think so. It's taken me a long time to get there. And there's certainly days I don't feel that way, you know.
7: Oh, of course.
9: But I think if I'm completely honest, I know I have said this before. I don't think if we would have had Toby, I would have relied on God the way that I've learned to. Because as Amy said, I was grasping for control. As soon as I kind of got over the sorrow of his diagnosis, all of a sudden it was like, okay, here you go. You have this doctor's appointment, this tour of the NICU, this surgeon to meet with. And I just started controlling everything. And so if the Lord hadn't allowed this in my life, I would be a really different person. It might have been another trial that he allowed to happen.
7: I think it's an amazing thing. It's like the Lord to turn everything upside down.
9: Yeah.
7: Those of us that don't struggle with the things you're struggling with, you know, wow, aren't we happy? But we're not learning the lessons mm-hmm. that we should learn. And then in God's economy, you're so far out in front of some people, maybe most people. Let's end with something, and I want to keep the discussion going, so we'll come back tomorrow and talk with you again because there's so much more to uncover. But I want to end for the listener, for the viewer, in this space of hope. You know, we're right here on earth. Everything, our existence is about here and now. It's hard for us to think of heaven and eternity and no more tears, no more sorrow. How does the idea of thinking to the future for your children, where they are healed, they are complete, they're with the Lord, they are forever going to be okay? Do you think about that?
6: I've had my older children say, I want to know what their siblings are like without the trauma.
7: Yeah.
6: Because their behavior is so difficult and pushes them away. So,
7: well, that's mature of them to think that.
6: That we are ready to see this person whole without this brain that's been totally changed by
7: trauma.
6: Trauma and alcohol. Yeah.
7: How about for you, Sarah?
8: I think in our situation, because we have that terminal word that is always over our heads, that I know short of something catastrophic, I will bury my child. And so it took me a long time to realize, it was almost like God was like, but he's not yours. He's on loan. He's mine. And he's exactly the way I want him. And I will get him back and have him exactly the way I want him. So that took a lot of time to do, or to figure that out. But I look to heaven and I think, kind of almost what you said your children are. I can't wait to see how he is, but I just think his heart is exactly the way his heart needs to be right now. Yeah. We don't have the behavioral issues. In fact, I have the opposite. It's always, I love you, I love you, I love you all day long. So it's different. But yeah, when you have that terminal diagnosis, heaven is definitely something to look forward to.
7: Yeah. Yeah. That's so good. Yeah, jump in.
9: Yeah. I think for me, I just think often of that verse that talks about our light and momentary afflictions. And it doesn't feel light or momentary at times. But my husband said one time, I can't wait to throw football with Toby in heaven. Wow. And see him run. And I think the way that hope encourages me is I know that whatever we're going through on a daily basis, it is just temporary. It is short in light of what God has for us in eternity. And that makes it worth it.
7: Yeah. And again, that hope becomes so tangible for you. Whereas others, it still may be murky or foggy, as you said, Sarah, for those of us that aren't in that position to hope for heaven. I mean, it sounds odd. Listen, next time I want to kick off faith challenges, you know, where you were struggling with that hope. Lord, why have you done this? We could benefit from hearing from that realness. Thank you for being with us today. We'll come back next time and we'll keep the conversation going. Can we do it?
9: Yes.
8: Thank you.
4: Wow. What vulnerability and insight we had from that panel of moms today on the show. 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
1: In my program today, my regular feature, a look back in history, and I'll talk about the first church service in Australia. I got some highlights from the Rise and Shine program as well as 2020. Greg Laurie with The New Beginning, the word for today, a bit of personal stuff from Newman's Diary. Hope you can join me.
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2: In this bulletin, the federal government's GST carve-up in the spotlight, in WA scrapping good character references. Good afternoon, I'm Jaden James. The growth of artificial intelligence will be the focus of a speech the Prime Minister will make to business leaders. Anthony Albanese says we can't ignore the technology, but must ensure there are guardrails. The controversial GST carve-up will also be on the agenda. Institute of Public Affairs Chief Economist Adam Creighton says the states are not surprisingly angry.
3: I think in the long run, it's definitely going to change because in 2029, that no worse off provision that was promised in 2019, that ends. And when that ends, there's going to be a massive decline in GST distribution to New South Wales and Victoria. And
2: Mr. Albanese will hold a national cabinet meeting on Wednesday. New data shows most surveyed Australians don't want an AI data centre built in their local area. A Demos poll reveals just 23% of people want a data facility built in their community, with a large majority concerned the facilities will increase their electricity bills. The Queensland Premier has promised to make the state's bail laws the toughest in the country. New reforms, which will see offenders who commit a serious crime while on bail sent back to jail, passed through Cabinet overnight. They're expected to be introduced into Queensland Parliament as early as Thursday. The Centre for Women's Safety and Wellbeing has welcomed the WA government's decision to scrap good character references from sentence hearings. It means people convicted of serious crimes will no longer get a lighter prison sentence because their mates say they're a good person. Centre for Women's Safety and Wellbeing CEO Dr. Alison Evans says sentences should be based on the offence committed and the harm caused.
4: A person's public reputation has very little to do with their propensity to use sexual violence. And it's this dynamic that really makes it just entirely inappropriate for their character to be considered in sentencing in any case of sexual violence.
2: The WA government says the new law won't stop courts from considering relevant factors such as an offender's absence of prior convictions. An emeritus professor of law at the University of Notre Dame, Australia, supports Christians in their view that there's no need for telehealth consultations to access assisted dying programs in regional areas. Michael Quinlan told The Catholic Weekly, telehealth undermines the therapeutic approach needed for life and death situations. He says face-to-face meetings are key to assessments, which are accessible to regional Australians through designated visiting doctors. The oldest surviving copies of biblical texts end their display at the Museum of the Bible in Washington, D.C. in 2 weeks. The fragments that are among the most important archaeological finds of the 20th century will then be locked in darkness for the next 5 years. They are placed in climate-controlled, light-free vaults to prevent light degradation and prolong their life. That's the latest news. Sport is next.
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2: In the NRL, Broncos captain Adam Reynolds has been denied a farewell at Suncorp Stadium after being ruled out of their remaining 2 games with injury. Lachlan Gray reports.
5: Reynolds completed training on Monday and told coach Michael Maguire he was feeling fit to play against the Storm on Thursday night. But Madge had other ideas, consulting medical staff before telling the skipper he would not be selected over fears he could not complete the game uninjured. Teammates were then informed of the news yesterday afternoon. Brisbane veteran Ben Hunt says he's gutted for the skipper.
6: Yeah, pretty disappointed that he's not going to be out there with us.
5: The 36-year-old played 323 NRL games, including a premiership win for the Rabbitohs in 2014 and leading Brisbane to their grand final victory just last year.
2: Lachlan Gray reporting. That's the latest Vision National News. I'm Jaden James.
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2: Time now for a look at the weather. A low over the country southeast with a trough is bringing showers, rain and storms over western Queensland, New South Wales, Victoria, southeast South Australia and Tasmania. Onshore winds with an offshore high pressure is bringing showers to Queensland's east coast, clearer in the country's west with the high pressure. In the capital cities, a rainy day in Sydney, a top of 22 degrees, also a rainy day in Melbourne, 15, Brisbane 26, mostly sunny, in Perth, 21, mostly cloudy, in Adelaide with showers easing, a top of 17, a rainy day in Canberra, 15, Hobart 15, also a rainy day, and in Darwin, 32 degrees with a possible shower. 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
7: Megan is a town in Queensland. 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Around 2,300 people call Megan home. Now, the first Megan Methodist Church, it opened up in 1908, followed a few years later by an Anglican church there and a Baptist church. Now, Vision Christian Radio can be heard in Mergen on 88 FM. It's really great to have you listening if you're in Mergen. A late shower expected today, Mergen, getting to a top of 24. These words from the Bible found in the book of 1 John. This is 1 John chapter 1 and verse 7. If we walk in the light as he's in the light, we have fellowship with one another, and the blood of Jesus, his son, cleanses us from all sin. That is 1 John chapter 1 and verse 7. Brian Welch, guitarist for metal band Korn. Brian is the guest today on The Story. He's talking going from rock stardom to faith in Jesus.
0: Vision.

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3: You know, I was doing meth off and on for about 10 years. And even like a 3-day or like a weekend use, you would sleep for like hard for a week or something. So imagine 2 years. That's like 3 weeks just like sick and down. And so it was a complete miracle that I was up and walking around in 3 days.
0: The Story. 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
4: G'day, I'm Jimmy Colfax. Welcome to The Story. Well, today we have a story for you about a rock star named Brian Welch, who reached the heights of rock and roll stardom as a member of the heavy metal band named Korn. And then he gave it all up when he became a Christian. But that's not how the story ends. Several years later, he says he was surprised to find out that God was now leading him to rejoin his old band Korn. We'll find out why as he has a chat with Andrew Robinson, better known as Robbo.
5: How you going, Brian?
6: I'm great. How are you doing?
5: Very well indeed. Great to be chatting with you, mate, and looking forward to seeing the response from an upcoming documentary that you've been a part of, looking at your life and the crazy life that you've led. It's called Loud Crazy Love, and I think it's fairly apt for a number of reasons, but appreciate you taking some time to talk to us about that today.
6: Yeah, man. We're really excited about it. It's been a long process to get through all my issues and get my family back in order. So it's things are good now, though.
5: I'm glad to hear that. Yeah, and we'll talk a bit more about where things are at now. It's certainly, yeah, things are heading in the right direction, but it hasn't always been that way. And I mean, obviously for you, as one of the founding members of the metal band Korn, which has been going obviously for decades now, back in those early days, I mean, you guys were really just tearing it up. You know, you were seeing so much success and, you know, it seemed like nothing could go wrong for you guys. It was, I guess, literally the whole, you know, sex, drugs and rock and roll lifestyle. So it was a pretty crazy start for you, I guess, as a very young man entering into that sort of world.
6: Yeah, definitely. And it's not what we signed up for, because I used to play music with my friends in a garage, you know, and you know, like half of the band of Korn were in that garage with me, and we were just kids, and we loved the music. And you know, once we moved to LA and everything, and then I had this dream of becoming rock stars, and we just pursued that. And a little bit later, you know, not much later, a couple of years, we got record deals and everything and got signed. And once we hit the road, it became like, it's kind of like you get on this roller coaster and you can't get off, you know, because it's everywhere around you, you know, the party lifestyle, and you could get away with anything.
5: Yeah.
6: You know, we did drugs with the cops next to us, you know, just like, hey, look the other way. And they would, you know, they're friends of ours, so they'd just look the other way and just do whatever we did. We had a license to do anything, which is very destructive.
5: Yeah, for sure. And that's, I guess, the thing is that it sort of sets you on a path for your lives. I mean, you guys, you know, were all very young, and I guess in some respects, looking back, probably, you know, in many ways, certainly emotionally, really unprepared for that sort of, you know, world that you suddenly found yourselves in the middle of.
6: Yeah, exactly. That's it. Because we were just kids. We're kids, and everyone's like, here, you know, this is what you get, you know, for you know, whatever, free and liquor endorsements.
5: Yeah,
6: you know, doctors writing us prescriptions for Xanax or Vicodin whenever we wanted, and you know what I mean. What do you want on your after show rider? They call it. You know, we're like Dorito chips and Coors Light and Bud Light and whiskey, you know,
5: wow.
6: Like you don't care about your health or anything.
5: Yeah.
6: The kid,
5: And then into the mix of all that came a kid. I mean, you had a little baby girl, and suddenly, you know, I guess your heart was smitten by this little one, but you sort of realised that really this wasn't the sort of world that you wanted her to be in. What was that like for you, that whole, I guess, that period of time where you became a father and suddenly was, I guess, having doubts about your future?
6: You know, it's cool. God will send, you know, children into our lives to raise us, right?
5: Mm.
6: Like, we think we're raising them, and we are raising them, but they actually raise us too in a lot of ways. Would they help us grow up? They help us become selfless. They help us, you know, give our lives for another. And so that's what she did. She came in and got my mind focused off of myself and onto her. And but there became the tug of war because, you know, when she was here, I got sober and I wanted to be a good dad and everything, and I tried that. But then once, you know, life comes and you just, you know, you live life every day, you become used to having a child and everything. And then I fell back into my old ways. And then there was that tug of war. It was party Brian wanting to live and daddy Brian that wanted to live too. And both of them had desires to be the other one. And so it was like there were two of me fighting, you know,
5: it's
6: like, who's going to win? And then the drug Brian got so strong that it just took the other Brian out with it, you know? And so I went on a binge with methamphetamines and Vicodin and Xanax and alcohol and everything for 2 years. And I just was running from that Brian that was getting ready to come, you know, to be born in Christ and everything. And so I ran hard and ran far away until I got to the lowest point. You know, it's kind of like the prodigal son story where, you know, I found myself with the pigs, you know, so to speak, until I was ready to come home.
5: Yeah, when you, as the prodigal son, came to your senses. Tell us about that. I mean, your conversion experience, obviously very dramatic. And in the midst of all that, I mean, obviously you'd left the band in 2005, which was a, you know, massive news for everybody that was into that whole scene. What was your conversion experience actually like?
6: It was like, okay, you hear about Jesus, you know, throughout your life. Everybody hears about Jesus, and everybody, you know, once in a while hears, you know, God bless you or whatever. And some people on TV or something, they'll say something about Jesus or God. But then when I went to church and I started just like wondering if it was real, and that's when the spiritual world opened up to me. And it wasn't just a person talking about Jesus. It was Christ actually reaching for me, calling me to come to him, because I had asked him into my heart, into my life when I was 12, but I never told anybody. I just heard about him.
5: Wow.
6: And I was like, well, if he's a savior of the world, then I want him, you know, before I went to high school and before I got all crazy. But so I thought back to that, and I started feeling. I would talk to him, and then I'd start to feel his peace that surpasses all understanding, start to feel his love and forgiveness. And his just, I like to tell people I was cursed with like positive thoughts, you know, coming off of drugs. That, you know, I was surrounded with just negative thoughts, suicidal thoughts. And then when I started like seeking Jesus, I started getting like all these positive thoughts and emotions. And so I became instantly addicted to finding out the truth of how real Jesus is and God is, you know.
5: That's amazing. What an incredible journey. Obviously, and amongst all that, you know, you were able to, with God's help, rid yourself of the drugs. And, you know, I guess that whole lifestyle just must have been like going from a darkness to light in so many different ways during that initial period of a few years.
6: Yeah, it was crazy, man. It was really crazy because, I mean, go back to my conversion, though. Like, there were so many signs, you know. I was on a plane one time, and I was on drugs, and I kind of slipped into this vision type of thing where I saw myself on a different plane, and the plane blew up, and flames came slowly to me, and I ended up just dying and into this realm of peace.
5: Wow.
6: I woke up and I thought it was real because I was on a plane. And so, yeah, it was really, really dramatic. And, but, you know, I was all in. Once I found out it was real, I was like, okay, I need to stop because I was on a plane. And so, yeah, it was really, really dramatic. And, but, you know, I was all in. Once I found

0: For her sake, I left the band mostly, you know, and God, to get to know God and just to put the brakes on. But so I'm doing everything that I think I should be doing. You know, of course I have problems, you know, coming off of drugs, you're going to have emotional problems and all these. And so, but I kept chasing after God and Jesus. And so when she hit the teenage years, I started just noticing all these things popping up, and I was like, man, I thought I did everything you asked of me, God. You know, what is going on here? I lost my money. I lost my cars and houses. I lost my reputation, everything. But when I started losing my daughter, I was like, that's too much.
1: Mm.
0: And I mean, it was a test of faith in the regards of not if God is real, but in the regards of, do I want to walk? Do I want to follow this Christian path? Because it's hard, you know, it's, but then I got this breakthrough once all the testing and the trials and everything, and there's still trials, but it's like I hit this realm of like, you know, blessing and favor. And like, it's like, it seems like David, you know, he was getting chased down by Saul and just running and in the caves and just crying out to God, why, you know, my enemies around me and all this. And then all of a sudden, boom, he was anointed king, and he was placed in this, you know, this other season. And so that's what happened to me. I just crossed this a threshold of like into goodness and mercy and blessings are chasing me down, you know? And
1: that's awesome.
0: That's what I've been living in right now. And trust me, I've paid a lot of dues to go through a lot of trials, you know?
1: Yeah.
0: I know a lot of other people have probably gone through worse, but mine were pretty heavy too.
1: It's great to hear that, you know, God's blessing is on you in amongst all of that though. Tell us about your return to Korn. I mean, leaving the band, I can understand. I mean, obviously, you know, you've had this conversion experience. You, as you said, you wanted to make changes for the benefit of your daughter. So you leave the band. But then 7 years later, surprisingly, you make the decision to reunite with the band. And you're still, to this day, touring and very much a big part of the band. What was the process for you making that decision to go back? I mean, obviously, you know, as you've explained, the lifestyle is, you know, very worldly and ungodly in many ways. But you chose, I see it almost as like a missionary venture. You've got decided to, you know, venture in there where you've got an opportunity to be a light and salt in that area. But what was it like actually making that decision to step out and do that?
0: Well, yeah, I'd been gone, you know, it was about 7 years, and then when I started touring with them again, it was 8. But you know, I wanted to stay as far away as I could because, you know, that lifestyle. And but you know, I got led back to them. I was at a festival that they were playing once, and I just went and said hi to them, you know, and they asked me to play a song. I hung out with everybody and all the bands, and I found out everybody's more mature now. Everybody grew up. There's no hard drugs going around in our team at all. There's no women getting treated like objects. There's none of that anymore. Mm. People are having, like, remarried, have new babies, and they're just thankful for their career. It's crazy. It's like God prepared me when I was away from them to go back one day, and it's like he was with them, preparing them for me to come back. You know, it was really crazy. And so we all grew up, and, you know, a lot of these people that dream, you know, backstage at rock concerts and everything, they'll be pretty bored at our concert because all we do is focus. Our focus is on the stage and on the crowd and putting on an energetic, fun show. But after that, it's like we like to chill. We like to, you know, hang out with each other, of course. We do have fun and everything, but it's nothing like it used to be. And if it was, I wouldn't be back at all.
1: That's interesting.
0: Yeah, I couldn't, and it's because it's not who I am anymore.
1: Yeah, sure.
0: And so that was the decision for me, and I did have counsel with friends and leaders that I trusted and everything, and so it all lined up. And since being back, I'm telling you, it's like it's so like God is all over it.
1: That's great.
0: His handprints are all over it.
1: It's amazing. So good to hear. And I mean, just seeing in the documentary, like there's a clip of you backstage after a concert, you know, praying with a group of people. I mean, I'm not sure if you sort of, you know, shared the gospel with them or what the prelude was to that, but just the opportunities that you would have in that setting that, you know, nobody else would ever have the opportunity to go in and share God's love with people in that way.
0: Yeah, totally. And it's, You know, I mean, if you

0: think about it, it's a perfect place to be, because all those people, so many of them are just like I used to be.
1: Mm.
0: So it's like, why not be there? You know, it sounds so much like something Jesus would do. So it's like, you know, people get hung up on the music and everything. And I used to too. So I try not to be critical of them, but if you just sit and think about it, it's like, there's a bunch of people that were just like me. So it makes sense, you know?
1: Mm. You mentioned about, you know, people that you respected, like leaders and that, you know, talked with you through that as you made that decision. How important was that to you to have, I guess, the support of people that, I guess, got what you were doing and the reason why?
0: Yeah, it was really important to me at that time, because my whole story was I left everything and walked away. I left fame and riches and walked away to follow Christ. So now he's leading me back. I'm like, wait, there goes, if I'm wrong, there goes my whole story, my whole testimony, you know, like, if I'm wrong, this is, so I was like, I need you to show me, and I need these three people to come into agreement. I put that down. I was like, I need this. You need to show me, because I don't want to make a mistake here. And I was like, Lord, you have every right to break anything in my life to stop me from going back there. And so, yeah, that was very important with the leaders, and they all came. One of them wasn't like, they didn't give the answer that I wanted to go back. And I was like, I prayed. I said, Lord, then I can't do it. And then on my birthday, I saw him again, and he told me, hey, I got to tell you, I feel like I was wrong the other day. You know,
1: oh, well.
0: I'm like, wow.
1: That's awesome.
0: It was that real, you know, stuff like that. I needed that back then. You know, I needed that confirmation too.
1: That's really good to hear. Tell me, just before we go, we're out of time, but Janaya, what's she up to at the moment? How old is she now?
0: Almost 21 in July, and she is around the corner, actually. She's really tired. We had a long day. It's like almost midnight in America, but we have a concert tomorrow, Korn, and she's with me. We're going to go watch some other bands. It's a big festival, and so she's doing great. She's in online college for creative writing, and so, yeah, she's doing amazing. And all the drama from the movie that's in there, and it's like, it's in the past now, and we've been through it. We've been healed from it. We're not perfect, but we have a great family now.
2: 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Today, Andrew Robinson is chatting with heavy metal guitarist Brian Welch from the band known as Korn. We'll hear more of Brian's story when we return.
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4: Sometimes

0: On Vision, blessing offer with Lift Me Up. Do you know anyone who's into heavy rock who'd love to hear a good redemption story? Well, they might just get into the conversation that's on the story today. You could send them the details so that they can have a listen to it. Brian Welch, guitarist with the band Korn, he is talking, confronting his struggles, coming to faith in Christ, bit of the rock stardom thing, shining God's light into the music world. We're going to get back to the story now to hear more about Brian's life.
1: Hi, I'm Jimmy Colfax, and this is The Story. Today, our guest is heavy metal guitarist Brian Welch from the rock band known as Korn. Before the break, we heard how Brian left the band when he became a Christian and how eventually God surprisingly led him to return to his old band. But this time, it was very different. Andrew Robinson caught up with Brian at a Christian media conference in Australia and they continued their conversation.
2: You started attending church. There was a conversion experience and then obviously the whole process of, you know, getting out of the drugs and alcohol and everything. Yeah. What time frame? I mean, was this like in a weekend or was it over a period of a couple of years? What was that process?
3: About the quitting and everything once I started going to church? The time frame was about 2 months. I had quit the first really success story. Because I tried to quit a year into my meth addiction, everyday addiction. And I quit for like 2 days or something, and I started having panic attacks. And I'm like, oh my gosh, I'm coming down, and I'm dizzy, and I'm having a panic attack. So I went right to the drug dealer and said, I'm a mess. I can't stop. And so a year, another year passes, and I'm like, okay, Jesus, that guy told me that you're Jesus, and you're the Son of God. I'm going to go into this hotel by myself, and I'm going to try to quit like I did last time. But Jesus, you're going to help me. Within 3 days, I looked out the window and looked at the beauty of the sun and out, and I went walking in the street, and I'm just like, I feel incredible. There was no attack. There was nothing. And I started like messaging people. Oh my gosh, I feel so good, you know. And so I was sober. I started going to church, and I'm like, this is awesome. I felt so like grateful that I started going like on Mondays and Wednesdays, and I was going to Bible studies. I was just all in.
2: Yeah.
3: And then someone said, I feel like God's given me a word for you to check your house about all your past. And I went and I found drugs, and I did them. And then all the church people that I connected with, they were calling me, where are you? And I just turned off my phone, and I was trying to get high for like a week, and I couldn't get high the same way. I just couldn't. And next thing you know, I started going to church high on drugs, and I'm just like, you know, the guy said, come as you are. So, and then I quit again, and so it's kind of blurry, but it was all about two months.
2: Wow. So it really, I mean, because obviously it was a long-term addiction before that, so even the fact that it was 2 months is quite miraculous, but, you know, God was doing a real work in your heart and bringing you to a point of transformation.
3: Total miracle. I mean, you're supposed to sleep. I was doing meth off and on for about 10 years. And even like a 3 day or like a weekend use, you would sleep for like hard for a week or something. So imagine 2 years. That's like three weeks just like sick and down. And so it was a complete miracle that I was up and walking around in 3 days.
2: Wow, that's amazing.
3: Yeah.
2: You've come through all this and really just, you know, on fire for the Lord, getting your life sorted out, obviously, and a big part of that was for your daughter's benefit. You really wanted to have, I guess, a normal life for Janaea growing up. Was there a temptation for you to get a haircut and get a real job, for want of a better word? I mean, obviously, you know, just to totally move away from the whole rock and roll lifestyle, because obviously after you were reborn, then you recorned. You went back to the band.
3: I recorned.
2: So,
3: corn again.
2: What was the process in that? Like, was there an inkling that you would do that, or was it were you just wanting to get as far away from it as you could?
3: No, my story. God gave me this story that I left everything. There was a $23 million advance record deal on the table when I left, and I walked away. I didn't see a penny.
2: Wow.
3: So that was my story. I left it all. I left it all for Jesus. And then once he like started leading me, that showing me that he strengthened me just enough that I can go back into the environment like that, I was confused. I'm like, wow, I'm like the hero to so many people because I'm like, they can tell their kids, look at this guy. He doesn't need the world. He had everything, but Jesus is, just follow his example. Next thing you know, I'm back in the band. They're like, ah! See, I knew he's going to go back. He couldn't stay away from the fame and the money, you know? Meanwhile, God's like, got a plan with my life and a purpose. Mm. Not more important than anybody else, but it was my unique purpose. And he's like, I want you to go back and be a light. I want you to be an example. I want you to go help people because God's heart is for hurting people. What better place to be than surrounded by people that were just like I used to be, you know?
2: Yeah.
3: I mean, it makes pretty clear sense, you know?
2: That's right. Well, it really, I sort of see it as a missionary venture for you because you've, you know, launched into this, as you say, a world of, you know, madness and mayhem.
3: Yeah.
2: But your heart really is to rescue people out of that, isn't it?
3: Yeah, to help people out of their drug addiction and their just depression. You know, we've lost so many rockers to, you know, suicide or drug overdose or whatever. And so there's a lot of pain, and people make fun of Christianity still. And some people are like, oh, that's a Jesus guy in corn, you know?
2: Mm.
3: But when we're talking about life and death here, people, you know? We're talking about people in depression and just horrible, horrible issues. And Christ is the answer. And Christ, and this has helped countless people. So people can make fun of it all they want, but the results are undeniable, you know?
2: Yeah, well, certainly in your life, but many others around you as well.
3: There was no temptation to cut my hair, though, because I love long hair, and I just, I don't know, maybe I'll cut this one day. And I've had shaved head, too, and just like, I've had every kind of hairdo.
2: Have there been either bandmates or crew that are on tour with you guys that have come to faith as well? Like, what's that sort of relationship like? Are you just the obligatory person that says grace before a meal, or is it sort of becoming real for some of them as well?
3: It's definitely purposeful, and we've led many people to the Lord, other musicians, many fans. We speak after, me and the bass player are Christians, you know, and sometimes I do a lot of it, but he's done some in the past too with me. And there's a lot. I mean, we talk about real life with people, and we found the answer. So why not share the answer, you know? So, yeah, but there's a lot of other musicians too that have become Christian too, like Alice Cooper, you know, and this band Papa Roach, a singer. And there's the guy from Iron Maiden, Zach Wilde, who played with Ozzy Osbourne, there's a lot, all kinds of people out there finding faith. So I'm not the only Jesus freak.
2: That's awesome.
1: That was Andrew Robinson chatting with heavy metal guitarist Brian Welch from the rock band known as Korn. If you're interested to learn more about his story, a documentary has been made about his life and about his relationship with his daughter, Janaya. It's called Loud Crazy Love. The website is loudcrazylove.com, and the word crazy is spelt with a K. That's loudcrazylove.com. Brian says that there's some harsh language in the movie. It is rated M, as it includes some interviews with band members who are somewhat antagonistic to the Christian faith. So you want to keep that in mind when deciding to view the film. The documentary tells an inspiring story of redemption and reconciliation between a father and his daughter. It's great to hear that despite all the rocky times they've gone through, they are now closer than ever before. Well, thanks for joining us for Brian Welch's story. I'm Jimmy Colfax, encouraging you to share your story with someone today.
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0: On Vision Christian Radio, it is CC Winans and Elevation Worship with Worthy of It All. Good afternoon, I'm Jen Spiker. Thanks so much for tuning into Vision today. 30 years since this life-changing song first released.
1: If this

0: years this year since Colin Buchanan's Remember the Lord released. Now, Colin's Christian children's albums engaging the hearts and the minds of kids. And what an incredible gift Colin has been given. Now, I mentioned yesterday, I was actually at a mum's conference on the weekend, and one of the mums there, she's a few years my senior, she was mentioning how Colin's music has actually shaped her kids' faith. And the first time that Colin's music actually made an impact in my household, in my family, I had an 18-month-old son at the time. He was my first, so just one kid in the family at the time, and was living in this cool old stone house in Penrith in Sydney. Now, I'd been up for many hours through the night with a sick kid just sitting in a comfortable armchair trying to comfort this kid who was really distressed. He had an ear infection, a full-on ear infection, and the only thing that calmed this little boy down was putting on a Colin Buchanan video. And that was just such an incredible relief for me and for him. And he was just, yeah, he just was mesmerized, I think, by Colin at the time. And this little boy, he would attend many Colin Buchanan concerts over the years. And this little boy, he has had lots of sensory issues. And so there were only selective things that we could listen to as he was growing up. And most days he was pretty happy to listen to Colin Buchanan. Colin's music, it has just, yeah, it has helped to form a spiritual foundation of faith for many kids growing up in Australia, I think for maybe a generation or two of Aussie kids by now. And there was a clip on social media recently from the Sydney Missionary Bible College, one in which Colin was sharing at a children's ministry conference. And Colin was explaining that when it comes to kids, when it comes to sharing Bible truth with them, that it is about simplifying complex truths. And that means that you have to do a bit of hard work. And Colin stated that attempting to simplify biblical truths for kids, that it has been one of the most enjoyable and rewarding and challenging and engaging delights of his ministry for kids. What an incredible blessing Colin's music has been, hey?
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5: Let me tell you the story of a pardon given in Peru from Voice of the Martyrs. The story goes like this. The paper was dirty and torn at the edges. The black ink marched across the page in an almost illegible scrawl, and at the bottom, the letter was signed Ricardo. This is what was written on the paper. I write from a communist guerrilla camp in Peru. Recently, I searched for some radio programs to cheer me up. The hate-filled programs of my comrades were empty to me. Then I came across your program, The Gospel in Marxist Language. You said that Jesus, the great teacher, talked about pardoning one's enemies. That passage drove itself into the deepest part of my being. Suddenly, I experienced peace, and I wept like a child. I don't understand what has happened. My parents had been victims of an exploiting landowner, and I had hated the rich all my life. But for some reason, I don't hate anymore. I can't explain it. Is it possible for me not to hate? That was the first time I heard your program. How happy I have become. Now I shall not miss a single one. I want to read the book you spoke about. Now later, Ricardo left the guerrillas to join a church. 2 years later, he returned to the camp hoping to tell his former comrades about his saviour, Jesus. Sadly, he hasn't been seen or heard from since. If he died, he did so with great love and compassion in his heart for those who killed him. One of human nature's most poisonous emotions is hatred. It has been compared to an acid that eats through its own container. Those who hate soon find themselves destroyed by their own bitterness, and no one wants to spend time around them. However, a believer has a spiritual nature that can be victorious over one's natural inclinations. Jesus shows us how to have love for our enemies, and they're changed as a result. The transformation can happen so quickly that the transformed soul doesn't know where the years of built-up hatred even went. A little self-examination might reveal if we're poisoning our own soul with hatred. If vengeful thoughts keep us awake at night or isolated because we've become poisonous, well, Jesus' forgiveness can drain that poison away. Pardon your offenders and find hope for tomorrow. Our brothers and sisters in Christ have been suffering for their faith in every country of the world for the past 2,000 years. In fact, persecution against Christians is worse today than ever. We can't change the attitude of the world, but we can pray that God will strengthen his children as they hold fast to their faith in Jesus in light of the persecution they face.
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1: Will they team up again on another song? I wonder. For us, Frank and Josiah Queen on Vision with Jesus is coming back soon. We do not know the day. We do not know the hour, but we know he is coming back soon. Hope you enjoy the rest of your Tuesday. Greg Newman is going to be with you just after our next Vision News update. This one's Mike Donaghy, lead singer with 10th Avenue North, and from a time when he was putting out some solo projects. This is Mike Donaghy altogether on Vision.

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hasn't stopped raining for days. 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
3: In this bulletin, the federal government pushing for a national AI framework and WA schools combating anti-Semitism. With more, I'm Jaden James. The federal government remains confident states and territories will agree to a single artificial intelligence framework. Queensland and the Northern Territory have both rejected Labor's plan to force data centres to underwrite their own renewable power. Energy Minister Chris Bowen claims it's the most sensible way forward.
4: We're requiring new data centres to bring their own new renewable energy backed by gas firming. That's a sensible, common sense approach. The alternative, which is being promoted by the Federal Liberal Party and the Queensland government, would see prices go up.
3: The Prime Minister will push for a unified approach to AI at a meeting of National Cabinet tomorrow. 10 public schools across WA will take part in a pilot program aimed at combating anti-Semitism. Under the 6-month program, teachers and staff will take part in specialised training focused on understanding anti-Semitism and learning how to appropriately respond to incidents. The chosen schools will also be given resources to enhance anti-Semitism education in classrooms. In New South Wales, a statewide exclusion register, facial recognition and fewer poker machines are the focus of a new gambling reform package. Jefferson Shaw has the details.
5: New reforms would reduce the around 87,000 poker machines in New South Wales by permanently removing half of those exchanged between pubs and clubs. It's a major promise made during the last election campaign. The package also includes a statewide exclusion register for those excluding themselves or family and friends where there's high risk of harm. Gaming Minister David Harris says it'll be enforced with facial recognition technology.
6: Members of staff would go and alert the person to the fact that they shouldn't be there.
5: Gambling ads will also be banned from all state government and council-owned assets.
3: Jefferson Shaw reporting. Overseas, Singapore has unveiled a financial package to boost its record low birth rate, offering parents more than $76,000 in support per child up to age 17. Prime Minister Lawrence Wong announced the expanded cash gifts, increased housing subsidies, and extra parental leave to help combat the nation's rapidly aging population. 2 sports bodies in Britain have changed their transgender policies to protect women's competitions after pressure from Christian advocates. The Football Association of Wales and the Royal Yachting Association will now base their eligibility by biological sex, following a threat of legal action. Finnish Christian MP Päivi Räsänen has been granted a UK visa after previously being banned from entering Britain. Dr. Räsänen was advised that her application was successful just 45 minutes before she was due to speak on freedom of speech at a Northern Ireland conference. She went ahead with her address remotely. The 66-year-old was initially refused entry because of a Finnish conviction for a hate crime after quoting the Bible on marriage and sexuality in a pamphlet 22 years ago. She now believes she's free to visit the UK. That's the latest news. Sport is next.
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3: In sport, a new record has been set in the English Premier League, Chelsea scoring in the opening 31 seconds in its 3-2 win over Fulham.
8: Wow.
9: And here's João Pedro, wow. And he dinks it past the keeper, yeah. And Chelsea are in front after not much more than 30 seconds of this game.
3: That commentary on Stan Sport. And in the AFL, West Coast is set to challenge a 2-match ban given to Harley Reid for a dangerous tackle on Hawthorn co-captain Jai Newcomb. If the club doesn't succeed at the AFL tribunal, Reid will miss the first 2 games of next season. That's the latest Vision National News. I'm Jaden James.
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3: Time now for a look at the weather. A low over the country southeast with a trough is bringing showers, rain and storms over western Queensland, New South Wales, Victoria, southeast South Australia and Tasmania. Onshore winds with an offshore high pressure is bringing showers to Queensland's east coast, clearer in the country's west with the high pressure. In the capital cities, a rainy day in Sydney, a top of 22 degrees, also a rainy day in Melbourne, 15, Brisbane 26, mostly sunny, in Perth, 21, mostly cloudy, in Adelaide with showers easing, a top of 17, a rainy day in Canberra, 15, Hobart 15, also a rainy day, and in Darwin, 32 degrees with a possible shower. 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
8: In 2 Corinthians chapter 5, verse 17, it says, "If anyone belongs to Christ, they are a new creation. The old things have gone, everything is made new." That was 2 Corinthians chapter 5, verse 17.
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11: Hello again, wherever you might be listening throughout Australia on this 25th day of August. Oh, isn't it nice to know Christmas now just 4 months away? We'll have a look back in history for the 25th day of August, the day that the first church service in Australia met. And I'll give you details on that very soon. Also, the lifetime trivial time breakdown. I'm going to have a look at how much time we spend on daily trivial activities over our lifespan. That's all coming up soon. But now let's get back into music. This is Nona and Find My Way Home here on Vision.

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1: More nonsense.
0: Yes, a bit of nonsense to begin my program today as we look at the lifetime trivial time breakdown. This is how much time an average person spends on daily trivial activities over a 74.3-year lifespan. Looking for lost items. How much of your life? Oh, no, really? 1 year? They're saying we spend a year of our whole life looking for lost items. Sitting in traffic, 1.2 years. Deciding what to eat, oh my goodness, 1.5 years. Waiting in lines, 2.2 years, I suppose, might depend on your lifestyle. Staring at a phone, oh my goodness. And you know what, I wouldn't be surprised if this has increased. But this survey says staring at a phone, you know, scrolling, checking your Facebook, your Instagram, etc., etc., 8.5 years. Watching commercials, 2 years, probably a bit less now because we can skip through all of that, can't we? Folding laundry, who still does that? Okay, 4 months. And this one, I wouldn't be surprised if this has sort of increased over time. Opening up junk mail, 8 months. Oh, my goodness. That's the lifetime trivial time breakdown.
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5: Hi, I'm Alex Cook and today I want to talk to you about contentment. When we listen to the news these days, you're bound to hear some group complaining about their situation or their income. In some cases, these concerns are quite legitimate. In other cases, they're just being demanding and wanting more and more with little concern for how their demands will be met. One of the hardest yet most worthwhile lessons to learn in life is the secret of contentment. In fact, the Bible says that godliness with contentment is great gain. The problem is that in our consumer-based society, there are endless things that we can acquire. And in most cases, our income won't stretch far enough to acquire all the possible things that we might like. Interestingly, the Bible says this: whoever loves money never has enough. Whoever loves wealth is never satisfied with their income. This too is meaningless. Jesus warned us that we can't love money and love God at the same time. So one of the sure ways to test yourself is to see if you are content with your current circumstances and indeed your income. So let me encourage you to focus your time, your energy and your money on things that are of lasting eternal value, not on things that are just going to wear out. You'll be happier for it, and you'll be honouring God through your contentment. So why not start today by thanking God, not on things that are just going to wear out. You'll be happier for it, and you'll be honouring God through your contentment.

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1: Vision Christian Radio with Micah Tyler and Colton Dixon. Perfectly went to number one with that song just recently. Mac Powell with River of Life. This morning on the Rise and Shine Breakfast Show, it was Julia Abel from Convoy of Hope sharing a devotion on believing God for the impossible.
2: We're so honoured today to have Julia Bell. She's the Missions Director for Convoy of Hope. Joins us on the line now. Julia, welcome to Rise and Shine.
3: Oh, thanks, Phil and Andy. It's good to be with you.
4: We are so excited to have you join us. And the topic that you've picked for the devotion is one that I have to say I reckon is so needed by men and women, young and old. And it's an odd turn of phrase that you find in the Bible where God actually calls you his masterpiece.
3: Yeah, he does. Ephesians 2:10. Love it.
4: Tell us about, what does that look like to you? I think of, you know, a great artist in Italy painting, you know, for days and weeks, probably more than my kids. I'm sorry, kids, but at the kitchen table, I used to scribble a drawing and then, can that go on the fridge? I was like, yeah, sure. Not quite a masterpiece. Hopefully, I imagine God probably put a bit more time and effort into his masterpiece when he created us.
3: Oh, absolutely. I think to have the idea that we're God's masterpiece, it kind of says that we're not random, we're not overlooked, we're not disqualified, we're not too much, we're unique, and we've been created anew in Christ Jesus so we can do good things that he planned for us long ago. So it's pretty amazing.
2: It is amazing, Julia. And obviously you can read that in the Bible, but people can still maybe not feel great about themselves, have what we call a low self-esteem or a low sense of self-worth. How have you found you can apply the Word of God into your life and actually make scriptures like this be real to you and lift your sense of self-worth and self-esteem?
3: You know what? I'm a little bit of a weird one, and I've actually taken this scripture a little bit literally to myself. And I've actually stood in front of the mirror and I've looked at myself, and when I've not felt like maybe the way God intends me to feel about myself, I speak to myself in the mirror and I tell myself, hang on a minute, Jules, you are God's masterpiece and you are not a mistake. You are not an accident. You have been created by a God who loves you so deeply. And I just talk to myself. Wow. So, yeah, I'm one of those weird ones.
4: No, actually,
2: there's nothing weird about that.
4: I reckon actually, Jules, can we just go back to that again? I'm just imagining, because some people will be saying, oh, Jules has got it all together. You're a pastor. You're a leader. Surely she would never be in a position where she would need to do this. But it's actually quite uncomfortable, isn't it, when you stand in front of the mirror and then you speak God's word at yourself, but there is so much power in that.
3: Oh, so much power. I mean, the word of God is powerful, and it cuts deep. And when you look at yourself in the mirror and you speak the word of God over your life, it changes your perspective. I call it like an explosion in your heart. Yes. Like when you allow the word of God to penetrate that deeply, it just shifts things. Mm.
2: Absolutely, Jules. And so was this, obviously this is one of the verses that you speak over your life. What's some other ones that when you're looking at yourself in the mirror and you want to lift your spirits and lift your sense of self-worth, what other scriptures do you like to quote?
3: Oh, one of my favourites, Andy, is Luke 1:37, for nothing is impossible with God. And when you're facing an impossibility, whatever that might be, could be a financial impossibility or maybe a health impossibility, you know, you look at yourself and you're like, hey, don't forget, Jules, nothing is impossible with God. And that, you know, it builds your faith. It shows you that the impossible becomes possible in his realm. Yeah, I love it.
1: 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Not quite forgot about it, but I wasn't available last Thursday to be on the program. 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Just go to our website. Time now to bring you up to date with the latest in news headlines. I'll look back in history soon.
0: Good afternoon. In stories making news, new data shows most surveyed Australians don't want an AI data centre built in their local area. A Demos poll reveals just 23% of people want a data facility built in their community, with a large majority concerned the facilities will increase their electricity bills. Thredbo Ski Resort in New South Wales has reported the worst domestic snow season in decades. A number of ski fields have been forced to close early. New Zealand has become the latest country to follow Australia's lead, proposing a law to ban children under 16 from social media platforms. Under Prime Minister Christopher Luxon's plan, tech giants that fail to take reasonable steps to block underage users face fines of up to 10% of their global revenue. And in sport, the AFL All-Australian team will be announced tonight in Melbourne. The initial squad of 46 set to be halved, with Melbourne captain Max Gawn in line for a record ninth blazer. I'm Jaden James, and those are the latest news and sport headlines.
5: Just the right mix of music and conversation. Afternoons on Vision.

0: Vision Christian Radio with Ryan Kennedy, new song called Be My, and Riley Clemens singing Keep On Hoping. It's our look back in history. 25th day of August, first church service in Australia that met in a church building was held at Johnson Place, Sydney, 1793. And the first church was built of primitive materials in just 8 weeks by the Reverend Richard Johnson. He was the Church of England chaplain to the colony at Sydney and paid for the work himself. In fact, I've featured in my program a little bit of the history of Richard Johnson, and a good man, very good man. Amelia Earhart became the first woman to fly solo non-stop across the US from Los Angeles to New Jersey, 1932. The flight lasted 19 hours. Cassius Clay, later called Muhammad Ali, won a gold medal for boxing at the Olympic Games in Rome, 1960, threw it away. But at the 1996 Olympic Games, he was presented with a replacement medal. 40 years ago today, Paul Simon's album, Graceland, was released, a very successful album. In fact, Paul's most successful solo album. Have a listen to this story. An English company director ordered a 6-course Indian curry be flown out from a London restaurant and served by one of its waiters to his 6 Aussie mates in Yamba, New South Wales, to celebrate his 40th birthday, 1993. This day, 2012, we lost Neil Armstrong, US astronaut, first man to walk on the moon, died at the age of 82. And 2017, we lost Drew Morford, very well-known Australian radio and TV sports broadcaster, who died age 69. That's our look back in history, 25th day of August. Hope it's going well for you. This is Vision.
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4: 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We don't know how, but based on the resurrection of Jesus, you and I can know that we're gonna go down into the ground, die, decompose, but we're gonna spring forth into beautiful new life. And Paul says, the latter life is far more glorious than the former life. 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And so we live with that attitude as Christ followers. 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
1: I'm an introvert, so it's hard to express what you feel, but I just knew, just listening to every sermon on there, it was very encouraging, it was very uplifting, and it sort of drew me closer to God, if that makes sense.
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0: Yes, just before we get to our news bulletin, a 93-year-old Iowa man might soon become a Guinness World Record holder for being the world's oldest truck driver. Oren Asmus, who turned 94 in August, has been driving trucks since he was 19. The current record was set by Doyle Archer, who was 92 years old when his record was updated in December 2025. Asmus first earned the title at the age of 90 in 2024, and he's driven more than 5 million miles. You can convert that to kilometres. That's in his more than 70 years on the job and has hauled cargo through every state of the US except Hawaii and Alaska. Hey, and let's give an honorary mention. I was doing a bit of research to an Aussie bloke called Peter Ward in 2018, and I assume he would have passed on by now. 2018, at the age of 95, he was one of Australia's oldest working truckies into his late 90s, and he was still making daily deliveries to Woolworths distribution centres in Melbourne. Maybe you know him, Peter Ward. News is coming up shortly on Vision.

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1: Hey, it's Shelley, and I'm looking forward to joining you tonight on Night Vision. We'll kick off with the Worship Hour. We'll be challenged by some great teaching programs, be inspired by another episode of The Story, and I'll throw in a mix of lots of your favourite songs. I'll catch you tonight.
0: Vision National News. 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
2: In this bulletin, Labor accused of betraying the Jewish community, Aussies against data centres, and warnings of an impending locust plague. With more, I'm Gareth Stafford. The opposition says an early end to the Royal Commission into Anti-Semitism represents a betrayal of the Jewish community. The final block of hearings was originally set down to run until Friday, but has since been revised to finish tomorrow. Liberal leader Angus Taylor has told News 24 Labor has no interest in extending the commission.
3: This is a betrayal of the Jewish community. It is absolutely the wrong thing to do. This is a government that has never wanted this Royal Commission. They did it under duress, and there are clear witnesses that need to be called that haven't been.
2: New South Wales Premier Chris Minns is also calling for the inquiry to be extended. New research shows AI data centres are only marginally more popular than nuclear power plants. A Demos poll shows less than a quarter of Australians would support a data facility being built in their area, while 44% opposed the idea. The research comes ahead of tomorrow's National Cabinet meeting, where the Prime Minister will push for data centres to supply their own renewable energy. Testing at Queensland's Biosecurity Science Lab has returned the state's second positive case of H5 bird flu. Samples collected from a dead shearwater found on the Sunshine Coast have been sent for confirmatory testing. Primary Industries Minister Tony Perrett has told Parliament Queensland is well prepared to handle more cases.
4: It shows our H5 bird flu surveillance systems are working. We have had over 3,000 calls to our hotline about bird flu, and I thank Queenslanders for playing their part in this response.
2: People are encouraged to continue reporting sick or dead wild birds. Authorities are warning of the risk of a locust plague in Victoria's Wimmera this spring. Grain Producers Australia research and development spokesperson Andrew Wiedemann wants to see urgent action on approved chemicals, with two of the most effective varieties both still under federal review.
5: Massively detrimental. I mean, they can move in and just completely mow off crops and pastures, as we've seen many years ago. It's something that's probably more in that northern region of New South Wales and then as it moves down into northern Victoria. In the Wimmera where I farm, we generally only get the tail end of it.
2: Landholders in South Australia, Victoria's west and central and western New South Wales are being asked to act before the native insects are able to fly. 19-year-old Christian triplets have become an overnight sensation on social media. The Helms boys, Caden, Gage and Till, already have nearly 1 million followers of their 3-in-1 trilogy videos. They told CBN News what inspired them to post about Jesus.
6: We always talk to people about Jesus in person and stuff, but just made one video that really took everything off. And it was a back-to-school video, how just let your light shine, you know, let Jesus shine through you.
7: We made that video and we posted it, and then we woke up and it just blew up and we were like, what just happened? It had like 100,000 views in like 8 hours, and God just blesses.
2: Brothers weren't allowed on social media until they turned 18. Their life began with a fight to survive after being born at just 28 weeks of pregnancy. That's the latest news. Sport is next.
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2: To sport, and in the NRL, there's a buzz of positivity around the West Tigers training after breaking their 8-game losing streak. They knocked off heavyweights the Sydney Roosters on the weekend in a game they were given virtually no hope of winning. Skipper Api Korosawa says it's taken some pressure off the shoulders of the young squad.
8: We've got to take it for what it is, and it was a great performance by the boys. They all just showed up. Like I said, the attitude was all there, and it was all going to be between the ears for us. So, it's just one of those things you've got to celebrate.
2: The Tigers will be looking for back-to-back victories for the first time since their 3-game winning run between round 4 and 6 this season. That's the latest Vision National News. I'm Gareth Stafford.
0: Over the past few days, you've done something special. 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
2: Time now for a look at the weather. A low over the country's southeast with a trough brings showers, rain and storms over western Queensland, New South Wales, Victoria, southeastern South Australia and Tasmania. Onshore winds with offshore high pressure bring showers to Queensland's east coast, clearer in the country's west with high pressure. Around the capitals, in a showery top of 22 for Sydney, showers and 15 for Melbourne. A mostly clear 26 in Brisbane, partly cloudy and 21 for Perth, a shower or two and 17 for Adelaide, showers increasing and 15 for Hobart, rain and 15 for Canberra, Darwin clear and 32 degrees. 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
10: Olivia Lane, songs about Jesus coming up shortly in our music. Also something from a diary I'll share from back when I was just 20 years of age. But now I'd like to thank Amanda from Camden Park, New South Wales, supports Vision Christian Radio, saying it's really important that Vision gets to more people. It's a great way to start your day. All right, Amanda, I might just have a look at your weather for Camden Park in New South Wales. Shower or two tomorrow, 20. Partly cloudy Thursday, 19. Mostly sunny on Friday with 23 for Camden Park as we get into the final days of winter. Reading now from Isaiah, do not fear anything except the Lord. He alone is the Holy One. And if you fear him, you need fear nothing else. He will keep you safe. Isaiah 8, verse 13.

0: Vision with Caleb and John singing Finished and Olivia Lane's Songs About Jesus. Greg Bonder was on the 2020 program today talking about the political state in the USA as they come up to the midterm elections.
1: Because you're a political animal and you love to just monitor things, you're even on the spot and you're communicating with American people. You've got midterm elections coming up in the USA. We might be thinking, well, we're hearing some things in our own mainstream media here. Here you are on the ground in the US. What are you gleaning from people that you're meeting?
2: Well, Neil, I have to tell you, the trend is incredibly fortuitous in many ways, because I'm looking at how the elections are developing. Now, as you know, the midterm is a very good guide as to how the president is performing. But, Neil, I have to tell you that just this morning I picked up the newspaper. I might be able to show it to you, USA Today. And the headline reads, Religion Crossing Political Highway. What they're saying is, the newspapers are saying that these midterm elections have shown that the Democrats are now seeing the value in connecting with the religious voter in terms of trying to win a particular presidential election, because the Republicans have been doing this for years. So isn't that interesting, Neil, that just today I picked this up, and right in the middle of the midterm elections, where the Democrats are saying, hey, we need to connect with the religious voter if we're going to win.
1: You know, the US is a little different, isn't it, to Australia? There's a very much larger Christian foundation of people who are not just claiming they're Christians, but actual churchgoers. You know, something like half of the population in the US connected to a local church there. But these midterms, when you talk about a democracy as you have there in a Republican United States, when you've got midterm elections, they're very important, aren't they, in the determining of the next course of what that democracy looks like. And I know there are a lot of people concerned about that.
2: Absolutely, Neil, because it's technically halfway through the four-year term of the presidential term. The midterms will take place on Tuesday, November the 4th, I think, from memory. If November the 3rd, I apologise. And that's going to indicate, see, what the parties are doing now is selecting their candidates are going to be standing for election during the midterms. But this is going to be a real barometer as to how well Trump is delivering on the economy, on the promises he made back a couple of years ago. But not only that, Neil, it's brought ahead, and I was watching TV with my wife because she's accompanying me, thank goodness, keeping me in check, Neil, which is important.
1: That's good.
2: We were watching TV, and there's the news, and the Democrats have elected in Florida a socialist called Angie Nixon, no relation to Richard Nixon. And she's just way off the planet because she's now advocating for taking your family to drag shows, ending detention centres, abolishing prisons. I mean, for goodness sake, the Democrats are quite embarrassed by her nomination to stand for the midterms in November now.
0: Greg Bonder on the political state in the USA on the 2020 program this morning with Neil. Back again tomorrow on Vision. Got another Greg Laurie, with just a few thoughts coming up in just a moment.
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0: Vision, Ryan Stevenson with Again, and before that, FFH singing One of These Days. Let's go back to the days when I was a young fella.
1: There are many reasons to keep a journal.
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4: Newman's Diaries.
0: Oh, I've got a whole bunch of personal diaries, and some years I didn't keep a diary, which is a bit sad now as I reflect back. And you might think, oh, it's, you know, simple enough, but I there's so many days when it's just pretty boring stuff. Now, here's one I just grabbed when I was 14. Having a look at this now, if I was to get on radio and say, hey, played footy with John, wet and windy, started new chapter in mathematics. See, that's pretty boring, isn't it? Next day, mowed the back lawn. So, you know, I avoid stuff like that, although I've just read that out to you now. But just giving you an example, a lot of days, even in your life, my life, it's just, you know, we go to work, have lunch, you know, watch a movie, maybe go out to, you know, church home group at night, go to sleep. Anyway, this is also nothing too riveting, but I'm going to build upon this little entry here. So back when I'm 20 in Ballarat, I was going out with a young lass, and I wrote here that this was the last night she played badminton. Boy, I don't think I've known of too many people in my life that play badminton, but it's a good game. I played it before, or shuttlecock, if you like. And I wrote here, I was so tired that I went home to bed rather early, and I still read the Agatha Christie books. And I've got to say that this former girlfriend, in my younger days, hey, I was only 20 years of age, I do recall she was often reading a book, and I thought, what are you reading all the time? What are these? And, oh, Agatha Christie, never read those. So I started to check them out, and I really love the Agatha. I've read them all. Through the years, I've read them all, and in fact, I have just completed a jigsaw puzzle, which my eldest son gave me for Christmas, which was like an Agatha Christie jigsaw puzzle. Really enjoyed it, and if you look at it, it sort of relates to all the books she wrote and all different clues and stuff like that. So maybe, let's imagine, Murder on the Orient Express. There's probably a train somewhere on the jigsaw. Or Murder at the Vicarage. Was that a book? I should know. Anyway, so it had all sort of references to the particular book. So I enjoyed doing that. So I'll see if I can get that framed, although we're running out of space. Because if you came to our place, I've done a lot of jigsaws through the years. There's probably about 17 or 18 hanging up framed in various parts of the house. But did enjoy that. And I still enjoy her books. And you think, but you've read them before. Yeah, I know. But I pick them up and I think, oh, forgotten. I've forgotten who done it. Hey, let's get to the present now, bring you up to date with the news headlines here on Vision.
5: Good afternoon. In stories making news, the federal government is being urged to act on technology being used to spread potentially dangerous health information. Deepfake content online can impersonate health professionals, encouraging people to abandon clinical therapies. Field officers will start following up with households who haven't returned their census forms. Today marks a fortnight since census night. More than 10 million completed forms have been received so far. Queensland state school teachers have been awarded an interim pay bump, the Industrial Relations Commission granting a 3% increase. It comes more than a year after a workplace deal between the union and the government expired as negotiations continued. And in the AFL, new Essendon coach Mark McVeigh says he'll sit down with Zach Merritt to discuss his future at the club. The former captain is all but certain to ask for a trade for a second straight year. I'm Gareth Stafford, and those are the latest news and sport headlines.
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0: 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I have a chat with Richard Attia from the Helping Hands program. 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That's the governess from the TV show The Chase, talking about their walk with God. Then there's the weekly series of interviews and Bible teaching from evangelist Jay John. So new videos added constantly. Vision Watch, another way that Vision is helping you to look to God daily.
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Vision. That's John Redick with The Way and Mercy Me with Oh Death as we get close to news time. Just want to share this story with you about these triplets. A set of 19-year-old Christian triplets has exploded on social media, reaching nearly 1 million followers. The Helms brothers, they're from Denver, North Carolina, and they're using Instagram, Facebook and TikTok to pray, have fun and tell people about Jesus. And after they turned 18, their parents gave the identical triplets, Gage, Till and Caden, interesting names, the green light to get on social media, never dreaming that they'd become literally overnight sensations. I don't know of any triplets that are doing a program on social media. And they say, We always talked to people about Jesus in person and stuff, and we knew social media was blowing up. We'd never had it in our whole life, so we were like, we can use it for a good purpose. So then they started and made one video and then continued on. So you can read more. At one stage, they had 100,000 views in just 8 hours on one of their posts. Do you call them posts? Maybe. All right, you can check out that story. It's at vision.org.au. We've got the news coming up soon.

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2: 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That's tomorrow on Rise and Shine.
0: Vision National News. Balance. 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
3: In this bulletin, young people facing future debt burden, Queensland teachers get a pay boost, and New South Wales ski fields becoming ghost towns. With more, I'm Gareth Stafford. The federal government is being asked to do more to ensure younger Australians aren't being left behind financially. An Anglicare Australia report has found today's generation of young people will earn less and carry more debt than previous generations. Anglicare spokesperson Casey Chambers says the government needs to build on reforms introduced to help younger generations.
4: So this has been assisted and driven by taxation and policy settings that preference wealth over income. So they tax wealth much less than they tax income.
3: The report reveals that those solely relying on youth allowance are unable to afford rent. Queensland state school teachers have been awarded an interim pay bump, the Industrial Relations Commission granting a 3% increase. It comes more than a year after a workplace deal between the union and the government expired as negotiations continued. Victorian Shadow Public Transport Minister Matthew Guy says it's unbelievable that the suburban rail loop would still cost $35 billion. $1 billion will be saved through changes to overpasses, walkways and car parks on the first stage of the project from Cheltenham to Box Hill. Victorian Premier Ben Carroll says another billion could be saved following a technical review which is now underway. Mr. Guy is demanding the government produce the contracts.
5: Not take your word for the fact that you might save a billion, you might save two. Show us the details of the full costings of this project. It makes no sense nor is believable that the costings for this project from 2018 stand up today.
3: The Victorian government is also winding up a community grants program and the SRL authority. Thredbo Ski Resort in New South Wales has reported the worst domestic snow season in decades. A number of ski fields have been forced to close early, with the third lowest snow levels since records began in 1954. Tourism operators say it's now cheaper to fly to Japan to ski there instead. The Northern Territory government is considering a series of last-minute amendments to its euthanasia bill, which is expected to pass in a conscience vote within days. The Australian Christian Lobby is pushing for 4 key amendments to strengthen the proposed laws. CEO Michelle Pearce listed them to Vision Radio.
6: One is to protect conscientious objectors. You can apply for euthanasia if you have anticipated and expected suffering. But that is way too broad. We need to strengthen that. To have a suicide pill floating around the home is extremely dangerous, so that needs to be tightened up. And also on the death certificate, it's really a falsehood to put on that they died as the illness, not that they died through euthanasia.
3: The ACL says without clarifying euthanasia on death certificates, it'll be harder to collect accurate data on assisted dying. That's the latest news. Sport is next.
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3: To sport, and Melbourne coach Stephen King says defenders Dan Turner and Jake Lever, as well as forward Matt Jefferson, are still a chance to play in Saturday's wildcard match against Carlton. Jefferson has been dealing with a knee issue, Turner finished last weekend's game sore, and Lever has a foot injury. King says the trio will be given every chance.
8: Turner's, he'll have a run around today. Probably Jefferson and Lever are a bit sorer, but from what we thought initially, what it could have been, it's a lot better. So we'll give them till later in the week to sort of see where they're at. They'll be off legs today. Obviously with a 7-day break, we get the opportunity to sort of wait until Thursday to really see where they're at.
3: Meantime, vice-captain Jack Viney is being considered to play his first senior game of the season in the final after overcoming a series of injuries. And in tennis, Roger Federer has returned to Arthur Ashe Stadium. The 5-time US Open champion is getting ready for his testimonial week in New York. That's the latest Vision National News. I'm Gareth Stafford.
0: Vision. Just one drop from your river will forever satisfy. Vision. Jesus is coming.

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1: Time now for a look at the weather. A low over the country's southeast, where the trough brings showers, rain and storms over western Queensland, New South Wales, Victoria, southeastern South Australia and Tasmania. Onshore winds with offshore high pressure bring showers to Queensland's east coast, clearer in the country's west with high pressure. Around the capitals, in a showery top of 22 for Sydney, showers and 15 for Melbourne. Mostly clear, 26 in Brisbane, partly cloudy and 21 for Perth, a shower or two and 17 for Adelaide, showers increasing and 15 for Hobart, rain and 15 for Canberra, Darwin clear and 32 degrees. 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
2: Shortly we'll be hearing from Keith and his wife Kristen Getty, and also Zach Williams with a great song called Scarlet Thread. I'll check on a few well-known names born on this particular day, a very well-known Scottish actor, an English author who died just last year amongst the people I'll be mentioning. But now I'd like to mention Fum from Slade Point in Queensland, gave a donation of $1,000 at our last Visionathon appeal. Thank you, Fum. And Fum says, thank you to all the Vision team. I don't think there's a day that I don't listen. Love your work and I love your ministry. Let's have a check on your weather. Slade Point, Mackay Way, it's going to be partly cloudy tomorrow with 27. Sunny on Thursday with 25, partly cloudy on Friday with 25 degrees. For Slade Point, as we read from Deuteronomy, give freely without begrudging it, and the Lord your God will bless you in everything you do. Deuteronomy 15, verse 10.

0: Vision Christian Radio, Madison Watkins singing God You Are, and before that, Keith and Kristen Getty and Zach Williams with Scarlet Thread. Okay, let's check on a few notable names. Born today, 25th day of August.
1: Birthday, it's your birthday, and we hope there will be many more.
0: Aaron Chen, who was born in Taiwan, is 31 today. If you've seen the TV series, the comedy series Fisk, he plays the role of George on that particular program. In 2012, at the age of 15, he won the Melbourne International Comedy Festival's Class Clowns, a national competition for high school children. And after this, started performing comedy. Aaron Chen, 31 today. We've got Rachel Bilson, who was in the TV series The OC, and Heart of Dixie, is 45, born in California. Matt Aitken, a part of that famous songwriting team, Stock, Aitken, Waterman, and wrote so many songs, particularly in the 80s, for artists like Mel and Kim and Kylie Minogue and Jason Donovan, 70 today. Now, Elvis. Well, there's Elvis Presley, of course, but there's also Elvis Costello, but didn't come into the world as Elvis Costello, but as Declan McManus, born in London, England, singer-songwriter who had his debut hit in 77 with Watching the Detectives, married to singer Diana Krall in 2003. She's also a very successful performer. We remember Frederick Forsyth, the English author who died just last year at the age of 86, wrote the best-selling adventure thrillers like Day of the Jackal, The Odessa File, The Fourth Protocol. And finally, just remembering Sir Sean Connery, born in Edinburgh, and that was in 1930, died at the age of 90 and has been in a whole bunch of movies. Yes, he played James Bond, of course. The name is Bond, James Bond. That's our people for the 25th day of August. And if you're having a birthday today, from all the team at Vision, hope it's a great day for you.
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4: On a recent trip to Northern Ireland, my host shared some of his story growing up in the time known as the Troubles. He told me how he grew up running from car bombs near his home, reading headlines of murder in the newspapers and avoiding violent rallies down the street. Even though peace agreements were signed in the 1990s, there's still plenty of unrest today. There's still communities who won't talk to each other, families who won't allow marriage between Protestants and Catholics, and even churches who refuse to associate with each other. The Troubles may have ended politically, but they haven't ended in people's hearts. Hatred is a vicious cycle that gets passed on generationally. Parents pass it on to their children, who still feel hatred even when the reason for it is gone. But love can get passed on too. The lesson for us is to break the cycle of hatred in our own hearts, to always pass on love, not just for the sake of our generation, but for all those to come. I'm Tanya Harris of GodConversations.com.
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0: Vision Christian Radio, and that is Leanna Crawford with Thank God, and before that, Josh Wilson, Before the Morning. Well, this morning on Rise and Shine, we heard from listener Lee sharing her Book Week story.
1: It is Book Week. Across the country, and parents everywhere are scrambling. Some aren't.
2: Yes.
1: I, as a parent, scramble because I'm not thinking about it ahead of time. Other parents, like we heard from Crystal earlier, she's been ready for months, so tick for her.
2: I'm sure there's other parents out there feeling just like, yeah, whatevs. Let's just go down to the local $2 store.
1: Sure.
2: Yep, I'll take that. Yep, there's a costume.
1: Well, I didn't want to pay money for it. That was my problem.
2: Mm.
1: I just want it for free. So I either want it to be something I've already got or I want it to be really cheap.
2: Yes.
1: Like I'm only, the most I want to pay is $2 for a white T-shirt that I can draw on. Like
2: 100%.
1: That's where I'm at.
2: I mean, I love a $2 shop, don't you?
1: Yes.
2: There's so many good things in there. Or have you ever heard of the Daiso cheap stores? The Japanese one. You ask my kids. Daddy used to love Daiso. When they were little kids, we always went to Daiso because there's so many little things in there that I like buying.
1: $1, $2,
2: yes.
1: I love it. We have started talking about what have you had to make for your kids. Like, there's a lot of pressure as a parent. Lee, you've given us a call with this thought because as parents you can feel a bit intimidated by the energy of others.
3: We all had to come in. The parents had to come in as well, but it wasn't Book Week. We were making something.
1: Were you?
3: In an aqueduct.
1: An aqueduct?
3: Yes. So it was just nuts. You know, it's true. I mean, it was just the absolute outplaying of what the extension of Book Week is. The competition and all us parents had made these aqueducts in, you know,
1: collaborate.
3: And we had to all go in with our brothers.
2: It's time to flex for some parents, isn't it, Book Week?
1: At some point, we just need to pull it back a bit, you know?
2: No, it's gone too far,
1: ancient
2: Phil.
1: Ancient civilizations found it hard to make an aqueduct. Don't make a parent do that on top of a full-time job.
2: The cat's out of the bag, Phil.
3: It was really, I mean, at least they're honest about it. It was nothing about the kids.
1: It is so true. I remember we had to do a Rube Goldberg machine for the kids. And I'm like, how is this something that I'm now part of where our whole house becomes these machines? You know the ones that they knock onto something?
2: So you
1: hit the ball and the ball goes down a ramp and then it touches some dominoes and the dominoes go around and it keeps moving. It's supposed to be about energy, but it was just about all of my energy going into this silly science experiment.
2: But how does that get learning outcomes for kiddies?
1: It doesn't.
2: If mum and dad can make one of those.
1: Everything.
3: Well, you know, I was competing. I was a widow and on my own, but
1: darling.
3: I made this great. Yeah, it was awful. I was competing against this high techie guy.
1: Yes, it's not fair.
3: That's a big thing. But we all had to rock up with it. You know, it wasn't hidden. It was
1: public display there, named and shamed if your kid didn't have an aqueduct. Model.
3: I did a good one. I used to watch some Art Attack on the telly and I made it out of squished up tissue paper.
1: Did you?
3: With PVA glue. It was awesome. It was really impressive.
1: Well, we're celebrating you and we're celebrating those mums and dads who give their yes, even though it's against their better judgment.
2: Sure.
1: But Lee, thank you so much, hon.
3: Bye, Levy. Bye. Thank you. Bye.
1: Thank you, Lee. There you go.
2: Amazing, hey?
1: See, it's real.
2: Mm.
1: Parents having to make stuff.
2: Yeah.
1: I have had to make this Rube Goldberg machine. Aqueduct, though, that's next level.
2: Isn't it?
1: They had difficult making that in ancient Rome.
2: Exactly.
1: And yet here we are. Parents, if you could just whip one up, we'll see it tomorrow in front of the whole school.
2: It's taken competition to a whole new level, hasn't it, Phil?
1: Well, and as a competitive person, triggers me.
0: That was Lee in conversation this morning on the Rise and Shine Breakfast Show. It is Book Week, and we'll have Rise and Shine back again tomorrow morning on Vision. But time now for the news headlines, and we're not far away from the word for today.
4: Good afternoon. In stories making news, a Jewish MP says he's deeply disappointed by suggestions the Anti-Semitism Royal Commission could finish early. Liberal MP Julian Lisa warns key figures haven't yet testified, and more time is needed to find out what led to the Bondi Beach terrorist attack. A top Australian surf brand has been called out for sexualising children. Parents group Collective Shout has taken aim at Geelong-based Gander Clothing's catalogue, which features young women in what it calls suggestive poses. Pubs and clubs across New South Wales will be forced to scan patrons' faces to ensure venue bans under a major gambling crackdown. The New South Wales government reforms also target advertising and promotions, banning gambling ads on council property and outlawing VIP reward programs. And in tennis, Roger Federer has returned to Arthur Ashe Stadium, the 5-time US Open champion getting ready for his testimonial week in New York. I'm Gareth Stafford, and those are the latest news and sport headlines.
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0: On Vision Christian Radio, Natalie Lane with The Long Way and Toby Mack with Nothing Sweeter. We've got the word for today coming up shortly. Last Thursday, of course, it was Water for Life Day, supporting the ministry of Convoy of Hope, and still an opportunity for you to give, particularly in this last week of August. We're encouraging you to give if you haven't already done so, and that's me, although I made a donation earlier today. And for just $25, you can give a child safe drinking water for life. $100 can provide a family of four with safe drinking water. So you'll be multiplying hope one drop at a time. And just to put you in the picture a little bit more, Convoy of Hope provides water solutions tailored to the needs of the community. These can include drilling boreholes, laying pipelines, installing water pumps, water towers, sanitation, hygiene training, maintenance training. So if you'd like to make a donation and support that worthy ministry, you can go to our website today, vision.org.au, and just click on the link. It's that simple.
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3: Consider James 5 and verse 16. Pray for one another that you may be healed. Christian cardiologist Dr. Randolph Bird had a great interest in knowing if prayer had a scientifically measurable impact on healing. He said, after much prayer, the idea of what to do came to me. Over a 10-month period, a computer assigned 393 patients in the coronary care unit at San Francisco General Hospital to one of two groups. The first group was prayed for by home prayer groups. The second group was not remembered in a prayer. The home prayer groups were from various Christian denominations. They were given only the first names of the patients and brief descriptions of their diagnoses and conditions. They were prayed for each day. The prayed for patients differed from those not prayed for in three ways. Firstly, they were five times less likely to need antibiotics. Secondly, they were three times less likely to develop fluid in the lungs. Third, none required an artificial airway attached to a ventilator. And four, fewer died. If the technique being studied had been a new drug or a procedure, it would have been heralded as a breakthrough. Even Dr. William Nolan, the author of a book denouncing faith healing, said, "It sounds like this study will stand up to scrutiny. Maybe we doctors ought to be writing on our order sheets, pray three times a day." In the Old Testament, in Jeremiah chapter 30, we read, "For I will restore health to you and heal you of your wounds, says the Lord." In the New Testament, in James chapter 5, it says, "The prayer of faith will save the sick, and the Lord will raise him up. Pray for one another that you may be healed." Prayer makes all the difference. That's Vision's Word for Today.
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0: Vision Christian Radio, Consumed by Fire with Whole Wide World, and before that for King and Country, World on Fire, and Taylor Hill also on that recording. We've got the news coming up shortly, an old school Christian classic, another number one song, and Greg Laurie and A New Beginning. Now, as you might have heard this morning on the Rise and Shine Breakfast Show, they interviewed someone, an author, because it is Book Week. Yes, Book Week, and something you might not be aware of, but I'm writing a book. Yep, I'm writing a book about all the things I should be doing in my life. It's an autobiography.
1: That's very amusing.
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1: Hey, it's Shelley, and I'm looking forward to joining you tonight on Night Vision. We'll kick off with the Worship Hour. We'll be challenged by some great teaching programs, be inspired by another episode of The Story, and I'll throw in a mix of lots of your favourite songs. I'll catch you tonight.
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2: In this bulletin, the Prime Minister to address business leaders, reminders for those who haven't filled in their census yet, and the children's retailer called into question. With more, I'm Gareth Stafford. The Prime Minister will push for a national AI framework amid growing community opposition towards data centres. Nelson Scott has more.
3: The Prime Minister will tonight address the Business Council to spruik elements of Labor's AI plan while arguing tech companies will need to adhere to a social licence. Anthony Albanese's speech comes ahead of a meeting of National Cabinet tomorrow, where he'll urge state and territory leaders to adopt a single AI framework that forces data centres to underwrite their own renewable energy.
4: We can lead on AI and seize the opportunities.
3: The meeting comes amid several polls showing most Australians don't want data centres built in their local communities. Redbridge's Simon Welsh says voter scepticism towards tech companies is steadily rising.
5: Big business does not act in the interests of ordinary Australians.
3: The PM will finalise the unified AI framework with his ministry today.
2: Nelson Scott reporting. Field officers will start following up with households who haven't yet returned their census forms. Today marks a fortnight since the census. More than 10 million completed forms have been received so far. A top Australian surf brand has been called out for sexualising children. Parents group Collective Shout has taken aim at Geelong-based Gander Clothing's catalogue, which features young women in what it calls suggestive poses. Gander says it carried out an internal review and stands by the images. The federal court has found eHarmony engaged in misleading and deceptive conduct that trapped customers into costly subscriptions. The consumer watchdog sued the dating website after receiving hundreds of complaints about its memberships. ACCC Commissioner Luke Woodward says eHarmony induced customers to sign up to a basic membership they could hardly use.
6: But effectively, the basic membership did not provide a functional online dating service. Having got consumers to sign up to a basic membership they couldn't practically use, eHarmony promoted an upgrade to its premium membership while misleading consumers about the true subscription prices.
2: It was found the website did not prominently disclose information about the automatic renewal of memberships. The family of a British church leader who's been arrested in India and accused of trying to convert Hindus to Christianity is considering legal action against the Indian police. Pastor Pankaj Devnor from Manchester is a member of the Anglican Episcopal Church International. He was arrested mid-service while attending a church anniversary. The pastor is on bail after being charged under new anti-conversion laws in Maharashtra state. Those laws weren't even in force at the time of the arrest. His family is endeavouring to get him home from India. Turning Point USA will hold a memorial event to honour its founder Charlie Kirk on the first anniversary of his assassination next month. The event, called Freedom Built to Last, will take place at Utah Valley University where he died. It will call on supporters to continue Charlie Kirk's work. That's the latest news. Sport is next.
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2: To sport and in the NRL, Jai Arrow will take to the field in South Sydney's final two games of their regular season, allowing him to achieve 100 games for the NRL club. Arrow was diagnosed with MND earlier this season and has been medically retired, but he'll be replaced as soon as the game kicks off with no interchange counted. Teammate Cody Walker praising the NRL and the Rabbitohs for making it happen.
7: Very happy that we can honour him and get into those two games that he thoroughly deserved. He's a big part of our club, a big part of our team, and he's a big part of my life since he's come to the club. So beautiful way to sort of send him off, you know what I mean?
2: The Rabbitohs finished their season against the Titans, which was also Arrow's former club. That's the latest Vision National News. I'm Gareth Stafford.
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2: Time now for a look at the weather and the capital city forecasts for tonight and tomorrow. The near low of 14, then showers easing at a top of 20. Melbourne 9 to 15 with partly cloudy conditions. Brisbane a low of 16, then showers easing and 26. Perth down to 10 overnight, rain increasing at a max of 20. Adelaide a low of 8, then partly cloudy and 17. Hobart 8 to 13 with a shower or two. Canberra a low of 7, then a shower or two and 18 degrees. Darwin 22 to 34 and sunny. 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
12: An old school Christian classic coming up in just a moment. Greg Laurie and A New Beginning also, and he'll be speaking on what happens when Christians pray together. We also have, of course, TechWise with Brad Huddleston. Thank you to Susan from Floriat in WA. She's been supporting Vision Christian Radio, and she says it's uplifting to hear stories from listeners. Yeah, we love the stories. Susan, your weather for Floriat? It's going to be showers tomorrow, 19, showers easing Thursday, 17, partly cloudy on Friday with 20 degrees, getting into those final days of winter. As we read now from Hebrews, we have around us many people whose lives tell us what faith means, so let's run the race that's before us and never give up. We should remove from our lives anything that would get in the way and the sin that so easily holds us back. Hebrews 12, verse 1.
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12: And we're featuring some songs from August, back in the past on this particular week. And now let's go back 21 years ago, and a song which went to number one on the TCM chart for Reuben Morgan. It's called Waterfall.

0: Vision Christian Radio, Reuben Morgan turned 42 in this month of August, and it was in August of 2005 that he had that number one song simply called Waterfall. That's our old school Christian classic for today. It's Greg Laurie, a new beginning, a new topic coming up in a moment.
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3: Is there something troubling you right now? Commit that to the Lord in prayer. Yet for many, prayer's the last resort. 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What are you talking about? That's the first thing you should do. Pray about everything.
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5: This

Have you ever lost your electricity at home? It's surprising how much we depend on it. We know the power's out, but when we walk into a room, what do we automatically reach for? The light switch. It's muscle memory. We take that connection for granted. Today on A New Beginning, Pastor Greg Laurie points out the connection that we each have with God through prayer. And when we ignore that connection, it starts to feel like the lights are out in our faith. Good encouragement coming from the book of Acts today.

0: three guys who were making their way through the forest together. They came to a large, raging river, and they needed to get to the other side. So they decided to pray. The first guy prayed, "Lord, I pray that you will give me the strength to cross the river." Suddenly, boom, he had bulging biceps. He swims across the river. It took him about 4 hours. He almost drowned twice, but he did make it to the other side. The second guy's watching this. He's thinking, "Oh, okay. I'm going to pray a little differently." He prayed, "Lord, give me the strength and the tools to cross the river." Boom. He too had bulging biceps, but he also had a rowboat. Now it took him about 2 hours to get across. He capsized twice, but he did make it. A third guy watching all of this said, "Lord, give me the strength, give me the tools, and give me the intelligence to cross the river." And poof, he turned into a woman. She checked the map, walked 100 yards up the way, and walked over the bridge. Okay, so I just lost all the men. Well, there's clearly a right and a wrong way to pray. And we've all had times in life, and some of you are having that time right now, where you're in a desperate situation. And you need God to intervene in your situation right now. And you need to understand that God can change circumstances. If necessary, He can change the course of nature through prayer. But most of all, what changes in prayer is you. You're changed through prayer. God often will allow hardship and difficulty, challenge and need, sometimes even tragedy, so He can reveal Himself to us and put His glory on display. Here in Acts 12 is a story about the power of prayer. Things are looking very dim for the believers at this moment. And it looked like it was going to be the worst ending imaginable. But God changed things for them. Now, at this point, historically in Acts, a new wave of persecution has hit the church. The first wave was Saul of Tarsus hunting down Christians, arresting them, and executing them. It had effectively come to an end with the conversion of Saul. And he is now being molded into the man God wants him to be, and he will dominate the second section of the book of Acts as the Apostle Paul. So now Herod comes back with a wave of persecution against the church. But now we also see that the church has sort of shifted gears. If they were in first gear, they're in second or third gear now, because now they understand they are to take the gospel to everybody, not just Jews. So the Lord showed Simon Peter that he was to go with the gospel to others, and he brought the centurion named Cornelius and Simon Peter together. So everything is in high gear, everything is moving in the right direction, and the devil attacks again, because Satan hates it when we are advancing. He hates it when we're making a difference, and he especially hates it when we're pulling people out of hell and having them change their membership to heaven, right? So here's a story, one of my favorite stories in the Bible. I know I say that about a lot of stories, but this really is one of my favorite stories in the Bible. Acts 12, verse 1. "Now about that time, Herod the king stretched out his hand to harass some of the church. He killed James, a brother of John, with the sword because he saw that it pleased the Jews. He proceeded further to seize Peter also." Now, this was during the days of unleavened bread. "So when he had arrested him, he put him into prison and delivered him to four squads of soldiers to keep him, intending to bring him to the people at Passover." But I love verse 5, underline the whole verse. "Peter was therefore kept in prison, but constant prayer was offered to God for him by the church." Constant prayer was offered to God for him by the church. So the first thing King Herod does is he murders James. This is James of James and John. These guys did everything together. They were close brothers. And this must have been so devastating for John to lose his beloved brother. Remember, it was James and John that wanted to be seated on the right and left hand of Jesus when he came into glory. It was James and John who were nicknamed the Sons of Thunder. Now one of the Sons of Thunder has passed into heaven. And this is just showing the wickedness of Herod. The Herod that we're reading about in this story is Herod Agrippa I. He is the grandson of Herod the Great. He's already martyred James. Now he intends to martyr Peter. And then later, Paul would stand before Herod Agrippa II. This is a classic example of the sins of the parents being visited on the children. I don't believe in what some describe as a generational curse, where there's a curse on your family and you need to break that curse. But I do believe godless and godly behavior can be passed on as a legacy. And we've seen it in families where it just seems like every generation is as wicked, if not more wicked, than a generation before. And we also know that if you've been raised in an alcoholic home, it's far more likely you might become an alcoholic. If you come from a divorced home, it's more likely that you yourself will get divorced. In fact, some people will even excuse their behavior. Well, it runs on my family. This is just the way we are. Well, I was raised in an alcoholic home. I was raised in a home where a lot of divorce happened. I'm not an alcoholic. I don't drink at all. And I've been married over 47 years. So God can change the narrative. God can change the narrative in your family. He can break that cycle of sin. But the Herods say we're a wicked bunch.
1: It's great to have you with us on A New Beginning with Pastor Greg Laurie. We're in Acts chapter 12 today as Pastor Greg presents his message, What Happens When Christians Pray Together? Let's continue.
0: So Herod gives the order.
1: As Pastor Greg presents his message, What Happens When Christians Pray Together? Let's continue.

church organized a protest and stormed Herod's palace. No, actually, that's not in there. Oh, no, here it is. The church had a boycott of all products made in Rome. No, we don't read that either. Here's what we read again, verse 5. Constant prayer was offered to God for him by the church. The wall doors remained closed. One door was open, the door of prayer, the door into the presence of God. Yet for many, prayer's the last resort. Well, we've tried everything, and all we can do now is gulp, pray. What are you talking about? That's the first thing you should do. Pray about everything. That's what Paul tells us in Philippians 4. He says, don't worry about anything. Pray about everything. And the peace of God that passes all human understanding will keep your heart and mind in Christ Jesus. Nothing is too small to pray about. Is there something troubling you right now? Commit that to the Lord in prayer. Nothing is too big to pray about. Nothing is too hard for the Lord. With God, all things are possible. So the church wisely went to prayer. Yep. It's been said, Satan trembles when he sees the weakest saint upon his knees. Now, here's some vital insights into how to pray effectively. The title of my message is, What Happens When Christians Pray Together? What happens when Christians pray together? A lot. As shown in this story. Here's point number one. The prayer that has power is the one that is offered to God. The prayer that has power is the one that is offered to God. Verse 5 again, constant prayer was offered to God. You say, what? Isn't all prayer offered to God? Well, not necessarily. Did you know it's entirely possible to pray a prayer with no thought of God whatsoever? Oh, we've all done it. I mean, even when we worship, what is worship? Worship is prayer set to song. Have you ever had your mind wander in worship? You're thinking, oh Lord, I love you so much, the lion and the lamb. And really what you're thinking about is what you're gonna eat after church. Or there's some other thing that's entered your mind. How could they come to church wearing that? Or whatever it is that's happening. And you may have no thought of God at all. Jesus told the story of a Pharisee who prayed thus with himself, which is a King James way of saying his prayer wasn't heard by God. It was sort of a performance. And sometimes prayers can be a performance. I think it's a great thing, by the way, when Christians are in restaurants and their meal comes and they say grace together. Do that. Absolutely do that. Just don't make a show out of it. You know, don't stand up and say, Lord, we thank thee for this food today. Hallelujah. People are going, what's going on over there? Or, and here's another tip, don't pray too long. Why do some people feel they have to pray for all the missionaries in the world when the food comes? Can we do that after? Let's eat the food. Don't let the food get cold anyway. But it can be a performance. You know, Isaiah said, I saw the Lord sitting on his throne. He was high and lifted up, and his glory filled the temple. And I said, woe is me. But sometimes a prayer, it'll be more like, look at me. Look at how long I can pray. Look at how eloquently I pray. Look at me. That's not what prayer is about. Here's the real objective of prayer. It's not to get God to do what I want him to do. It's to get my will in alignment with him. Amen. Right? So in alignment with God. Jesus said in John 15, if you abide in me and my words abide in you, you shall ask what you will and it shall be done for you. Another translation, more from the original Greek, would go as follows. Jesus speaking, if you maintain a living communion with me and my word is at home in you, you will ask at once for yourself whatever your heart desires and it will be yours. So we gravitate toward the latter end of that statement. Oh, yeah. Whatever my heart desires, awesome. Wait, hold on. You have to maintain a living communion with him, and his word needs to be at home with you. So get in alignment with the will of God. You say, well, how do you know the will of God? By careful study of the scripture. Nothing lies outside of the reach of prayer except that which lies outside of the will of God.
All right, so principle number two, they prayed.

with passion and persistence. They prayed with passion and persistence. Constant prayer, underline those two words, constant prayer was offered to God. This phrase, constant prayer, could be translated earnest prayer. Another way you could translate it is stretched outwardly. Have you ever reached for something or dropped something in between the seat and your car and you're reaching, you can't get it, you know? That's how they were praying. It's just, we can reach out a little bit further. We're not gonna give up. Another way you could translate this is they prayed with agony. It's the same word used of Jesus in Luke 22:44, when in the Garden of Gethsemane, he prayed more earnestly. This is not a flippant, oh Lord, help old Peter out. This is, oh Lord, deliver Peter. Oh Lord, don't let Peter die. Lord, we're calling on you with passion, with persistence. We need your help, Lord. You know, much of our prayer has no power in it because there's no heart in it. And if we put so little heart in our prayers, we should not expect God to put much heart in answering them. So they're praying passionately, persistently. Constant prayer was offered. And this is another problem. Sometimes we pray for something once and we don't have that prayer answered in the affirmative, and we conclude it's not the will of God. Why do you think that? Keep praying. Well, I prayed for my husband to come to Christ, and I prayed it once and he didn't come to Christ, so whatever. No, keep praying. My mother came to the Lord toward the end of her life. I prayed for her for 30 years plus. That's a long time to pray, but thank God that prayer was eventually answered. So don't give up and keep praying. Yep.

0: Pastor Greg Laurie with a good example from his own experience. Great encouragement today on A New Beginning as Pastor Greg continues his practical studies in the book of Acts. Well, so many of us can think of people who have prayed for us in our journey to the Lord. And if you've not yet come to the Lord, there might be people praying for you right now. If you're at that point where you want to make a change in your relationship with God, Pastor Greg has a special message just for you.
1: I would say that God is just a prayer away. You know, it doesn't take years to become a Christian. It doesn't take months. Frankly, it doesn't even take hours. It can happen so quickly. It just starts with you saying to God, I know I'm a sinner. I know that you love me. I know that you sent Jesus to die on the cross for my sin and pay for those sins and then to rise again from the dead. And I want him to come into my life. So here's my question to you. Have you done that yet? Because Jesus, who did die on that cross and rose again from the dead 3 days later, is alive and standing at the door of your life right now, and he's knocking. And he's saying, if you'll hear my voice and open the door, I will come in. Would you like your sin forgiven? Would you like to know that when you die, you will go to heaven? Do you want Christ to come into your life right now? If so, why don't you just stop whatever it is you're doing and pray this prayer with me? You can pray it out loud. You can pray it in the quietness of your own heart. But pray this prayer to God. Say, Lord Jesus, I know that I am a sinner, but I know that you are the Savior who died on the cross for my sin and rose again from the dead. I'm sorry for my sin, and I turn from it now, and I choose to follow you from this moment forward. I ask all of this in Jesus' name. Amen. Listen, if you just prayed that prayer, the Bible promises that God has heard your prayer and has answered that prayer. The Bible says that if we will confess our sin, he's faithful and just to forgive us our sin and cleanse us from all unrighteousness. So, God bless you. You've made the right decision, the decision to follow Jesus Christ.
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0: Vision with Matt Maher, Gonna Be All Right. Patrick Mabry and Crowder with Lead On, Good Shepherd. Michelle Mitchell was a guest today on the 2020 program, speaking on the language of tweens.
1: Hey, when we're talking about speaking the language of teenagers, and there's lots of dimensions to that. The the initial part of that's a little bit fun, isn't it? About learning what teenage slang might be. But I know we're going to take that deeper than that. But do you have any thoughts around some of the latest teenage slang that's going around that maybe for someone a little bit older they might be missing?
2: I know. I have to get them to tell me what it means, because even I'm getting lost these days, and it's changing so often. I mean, they have one word and it means five different things, not one thing. So depending on the context. So look, ask your kids. That's what I say. I say be the dumbest person in the room when it comes to teenagers. Elevate them to PM status, and then you're right. You say, you educate me, kids.
1: Here's one. Riz. Someone who has charisma. Delulu, this is what they picked me up on our breakfast show a little while back, and we were talking about the language of teenagers, and there's words like Delulu, which obviously stands for delusional, and I was able to pick up that because it's got a little bit of a connection there, sort of delusional language. She thinks she's going to marry a movie star one day.
2: That's it. Yeah. And Kay, that just cracks me up. These kids say to me, it can mean anything. It can mean they're never talking to you again, or it can just mean, okay. You know, it's just like, oh my gosh, how are these kids supposed to interpret each other?
1: This is just the shallow end, isn't it? When we're talking about understanding what your kids are talking about, as a parent, you're going to pick up some of those things around the dinner table, or wherever you have dinner, you're going to pick up some of those things and some of the expressions and some of the sort of 6-7 idea, those sorts of things. You'll pick them up. You've still got to have an ear for the new language before you get into the sort of deeper things we'll talk about, don't you?
2: That's right, because they're never talking about what they're really talking about. And I think my core message to parents has always been there's a language and then there's subtitles. And kids are like a book. They've got a cover and then they've got an inside story. And our greatest challenge as our kids grow and develop is staying connected to their inside story, because their cover is what they want people to see. Their cover is what they want us to buy into at the time for whatever reason. I'm independent. I've got it together, Mum. I don't need you. But inside, our kids have unspoken needs that they expect us as parents to just get. And they get awfully upset and angry when we don't get it. But they never come out and articulate things like, I really need you. I need you to show up and love me right now. I need you to set limits because I'm feeling out of control. I need you to understand what I don't understand about myself. Like, I need you to understand development, even though I can't articulate what's going on with my body. There's so much that our kids aren't able to say that they rely on us for.
0: Michelle Mitchell speaking on the language of tweens. Coming up in just a moment on Vision, it's Brad Huddleston, and today asking the question, is digital theft a sin? Good question. Hey, it's you don't have to pay for the program, just use my password and you can log in and you don't have to pay for it. Yes, is digital theft a sin? He'll address that topic in just a moment.
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4: 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It's time for another edition of Brad Huddleston's TechWise.
5: Theft. It appears everyone is doing it. Each year, the U.S. economy loses $29 billion due to online TV and film piracy, and hundreds of thousands of jobs are lost. It's very common for people to have illegally downloaded movies, music, and software on their digital devices. For some, it might seem strange to combine an ancient book, the Bible, with modern thought and practice. Apparently, it's a strange concept for some who call themselves Christians, considering the rampant worldwide piracy. The mark of a true follower of Jesus Christ is evidenced by a changed life. Ephesians 4 verse 28 says, "He who has been stealing must steal no longer." This habit of stealing media on the internet is not new. In 2004, the Barna Group reported that the vast majority of teens, 86%, believes that music piracy, including copying a CD for a friend or downloading non-promotional music online for free, either is morally acceptable or is not even a moral issue. Just 8% claim that such activities are morally wrong. I would like to draw your attention to commandment number 8. You shall not steal. And, may I add, you shall not steal anything.
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Vision with We the Kingdom. Rescue me, Jeremy Rosado with Come and See. It's been Greg Newman with you this afternoon. Back again tomorrow as we get close to news time. And Night Vision with Shelley once again. Mandy's still on the sick list, but Shelley will do a fine job tonight with some great teaching programs, great music, beginning with the Worship Hour just after news.

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2: 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Christian worldview.
3: In this bulletin, a secret super tax uncovered, Brisbane ferry strikes escalate, and the new Bombers coach speaks for the first time. With more, I'm Gareth Stafford. A new tax on superannuation has been discovered amongst Labor's changes on capital gains. Analysis from the Financial Services Council reveals that Australians will be paying more tax on certain assets inside their super account. Super funds that contain assets which are held in managed investment schemes will be affected by the government's tax changes to capital gains. The FSC expects Aussies in smaller funds and self-managed super funds will be impacted the most. The opposition maintains jurisdictions should be able to choose which energy sources power their AI data centres. The federal government will push for a unified approach to artificial intelligence at a national cabinet meeting on Wednesday. Both Queensland and the Northern Territory have rejected Labor's proposal to make data centres underwrite their own renewable power. Shadow Energy Minister Dan Tehan has told the ABC these jurisdictions have made the right call.
4: States should be able to use the energy mix that they need, not be dictated to by Chris Bowen. That is going to lead to data centres not wanting to invest in Australia, full stop.
3: Queensland Premier David Crisafulli says data centre deals must be done with the backing of councils and communities. Pubs and clubs across New South Wales will be forced to scan patrons' faces to enforce venue bans under a major gambling crackdown. The New South Wales government reforms also target advertising and promotions, banning gambling ads on council property and outlawing VIP reward programs. Brisbane residents relying on CityCats for transport need to make alternative arrangements due to an escalation in industrial action this week. Kate Carlisle has the latest.
5: A month of ongoing stoppages by staff operating the city's ferries will culminate in a full-day strike this Friday. Brisbane City Council has confirmed there will be no services from what would be the first to last scheduled trips. The river will be quiet again tomorrow as well, as the industrial action takes effect during the peaks of 7 and 9 in the morning and 3 and 5 in the afternoon. Union members have been in protracted negotiations with the operator's River City Ferries, saying the operator won't match the Fair Work Commission's own annual wage review increase, and concerns around improving work-life balance and fatigue aren't being addressed.
3: Kate Carlisle reporting. An emeritus professor of law at the University of Notre Dame, Australia, supports Christians in their view that there's no need for telehealth consultations to access assisted dying programs in regional areas. Michael Quinlan has told the Catholic Weekly telehealth undermines the therapeutic approach needed for life and death situations. He says face-to-face meetings are key to assessments, which are accessible to regional Australians through designated visiting doctors. The oldest surviving copies of biblical texts end their display at the Museum of the Bible in Washington, D.C. in 2 weeks. The fragments that are among the most important archaeological finds of the 20th century will then be locked in darkness for the next 5 years. They're placed in climate-controlled, light-free vaults to prevent light degradation and prolong their life. That's the latest news. Sport is next.
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3: To sport, and in the AFL, new Essendon coach Mark McVay says he'd like to see James Hird back at the club someday. Hird was one of the final four candidates for the senior coaching role, and McVay says he'll talk to Hird about the possibility of a role in the football department. McVay says he still has a good relationship with his former premiership teammate.
6: I love James Hird. He's one of my best mates. And it was difficult to go through the process against a good friend. He's been a constant in my life since I was 17 years of age. And we spoke this morning. And the way he spoke to me of how proud of this moment for me, it hasn't broken us.
3: Meantime, Melbourne is considering selecting Jack Viney for his first game of the season when the D's face Carlton in their wildcard game at the MCG on Saturday night. That's the latest Vision National News. I'm Gareth Stafford.
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3: Time now for a look at the weather and the capital city forecasts for tonight and tomorrow. The near low of 14, then showers easing at a top of 20. Melbourne 9 to 15 with partly cloudy conditions. Brisbane a low of 16, then showers easing and 26. Perth down to 10 overnight, rain increasing and a max of 20. Adelaide a low of 8, then partly cloudy and 17. Hobart 8 to 13 with a shower or two. Canberra a low of 7, then a shower or two and 18 degrees. Darwin 22 to 34 and sunny. 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
8: And it's lovely to be joining you for your Tuesday night, wherever you are around Australia, as I fill in for Mandy Warby this evening. If you're in Bairnsdale in Victoria, listening in on 97.5 FM, it's apparently been quite a wet day in Bairnsdale today. You might be pleased to know that it's going to be mostly sunny for the next few days now. Tomorrow, mostly sunny, top of 16 degrees, down to 9 degrees in the morning, and it just should be an extra cold morning on Thursday, down to 4 degrees on Thursday morning, but another mostly sunny day, top of 17. Some words from the Bible now. In Psalm 139, verse 3, it says, "Lord, you chart the path ahead of me and tell me where to stop and rest. Every moment you know where I am." That's from Psalm 139, verse 3 on Vision. I love that reference to stopping and resting. Is that what you need to do right now? Maybe you've had a big day. Let's stop and rest in God. This is Travis Cottrell with Sweeter, kicking off the Worship Hour this evening.

Bible Town on Vision Christian Radio, the worship hour this evening. In the Bible, in John chapter 8, verse 34, Jesus said, "Very truly I tell you, everyone who sins is a slave to sin. Now, a slave has no permanent place in the family, but a son belongs to it forever. So if the Son sets you free, you will be free indeed." And that is a central verse in this coming song. From Hillsong Worship, this is "Who You Say I Am" on Vision.

One Thing Remains. That's Christian Stanfill with Passion on Vision Christian Radio, the worship hour this evening. Well, if someone asked you what grace is, how would you define it? Some people say God's riches at Christ's expense, the little acrostic there of what G-R-A-C-E stands for. Other people talk about how grace is getting what you don't deserve as opposed to God's mercy, which is not getting what you do deserve. Or I just looked up the good old dictionary that says the free and unmerited favor of God. Isn't that beautiful? The free and unmerited favor of God as manifested in the salvation of sinners and the bestowal of blessings. Well, it really is amazing grace. This is Phil Wickham on Vision.

You are great. That's Darlene Check with Martin Smith on Vision Christian Radio. This is the Worship Hour this evening. And of course, we can worship God in the other 23 hours in the day as well, in everything that we do. One way that you might find particularly great to connect with God is to read His Word. It's something that we should all be doing each and every day. Sometimes it can be hard to know where to start when we're reading the Bible, though. You can see it sitting on the shelf and you think, I really should read that, but which page do I start on? Well, daily devotionals are great for getting you into the Bible. And here at Vision, we have the Word for Today that we'd love to send to you. 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
3: In this bulletin, calls Grove the Anti-Semitism Royal Commission to continue, Ben Carroll not abandoning the SRL, and a drone causes trouble for a rescue helicopter. With more, I'm Gareth Stafford. A Jewish MP is calling on the Prime Minister to intervene and extend the Royal Commission into anti-Semitism. The inquiry is expected to hear from its final witnesses tomorrow, despite testimony originally being scheduled to run for the rest of the week. The Federal Opposition and the New South Wales Government say extra time is needed to ensure more people have the chance to appear. Liberal MP Julian Lisa argues the ball is in Anthony Albanese's court.
4: Responsibility for the early end of this Royal Commission lies entirely with the Prime Minister. The Prime Minister wrote the terms of reference, the Prime Minister set the deadlines, and now it's the Prime Minister who could extend this Royal Commission. It's only his stubborn refusal to extend its terms of reference that is getting in the way.
3: Over 5,200 people have signed a petition calling for the inquiry to be extended. Victorian Premier Ben Carroll is aiming to shave as much as $2 billion off the first stage of the suburban rail loop, still maintaining the total cost hasn't changed. Stephanie Wacklewick reports.
5: The Premier says the SRL doesn't need the bells and whistles like overpasses, walkways and car parks, saving the budget $1 billion.
6: Are nice to haves, but they are not needed to build the orbital railway line.
5: Mr Carroll still maintains that the total cost of Stage 1 from Cheltenham to Box Hill is sitting at $35 billion, but the changes would reduce that to $33 billion. A community grants program linked to the project will be wrapped up, and the Suburban Rail Loop Authority will be folded into the Victorian Infrastructure Delivery Authority. A technical review is now underway, which could save another $1 billion, with no more contracts expected to be signed before the election. The Premier says the north and west stages of the project are still in the pipeline. The Coalition has promised to pause and review the project if it wins government. Shadow Minister Matthew Guy saying there's no way the cost is still sitting within its initial budget from 2018.
7: It's a catastrophe of 34 and a half. Now it'll be completely affordable at 33. Really?
3: Matthew Guy ending that report from Stephanie Wacklewick. A man has been charged with flying a drone into the airspace of a rescue helicopter near Newcastle. New South Wales police say the helicopter was on its way to a medical emergency when the drone intruded into its airspace around 1,000 feet above Charlestown. The 46-year-old man has been charged with several drone and drug offences. Finnish Christian MP Päivi Räsänen has been granted a UK visa after previously being banned from entering Britain. Dr. Räsänen was advised that her application was successful just 45 minutes before she was due to speak on freedom of speech at a Northern Ireland conference. She went ahead with her address remotely. The 66-year-old was initially refused entry because of a Finnish conviction for a hate crime after quoting the Bible on marriage and sexuality in a pamphlet 22 years ago. She now believes she's free to visit the UK. Two sports bodies in Britain have changed their transgender policies to protect women's competitions after pressure from Christian advocates. The Football Association of Wales and the Royal Yachting Association will now base their eligibility by biological sex following a threat of legal action. That's the latest news. Sport is next.
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3: To sport, and in the AFL, the Eagles have revealed they'll be challenging Harley Reid's two-match ban. The midfielder was sanctioned after a tackle on Hawthorn's Jai Newcombe on Sunday night, meaning he's set to miss the opening two rounds of next season. West Coast say they will challenge it at the AFL tribunal, as well as Brandon Stasevich's fine for careless contact with an umpire. That's the latest Vision National News. I'm Gareth Stafford.
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3: Time now for a look at the weather on the capital city forecasts for tonight and tomorrow. The near low of 14 and showers easing at a top of 20. Melbourne 9 to 15 with partly cloudy conditions. Brisbane a low of 16 and showers easing and 26. Perth down to 10 overnight, rain increasing at a max of 20. Adelaide a low of 8, then partly cloudy and 17. Hobart 8 to 13 with a shower or two. Canberra a low of 7, then a shower or two and 18 degrees. Darwin 22 to 34 and sunny. That's the latest news, sport and weather on Vision. 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
9: Great to have you along this evening as I fill in for Mandy Warby. And if you're listening from Chinchilla in Queensland on 87.6 FM, great to have you as part of the Vision family. In Chinchilla this evening, it looks like you're probably getting a bit of rain this evening, and that's going to continue through the night. But they're saying from about lunchtime tomorrow, it's looking nice, mostly sunny for the next few days after that. A top of 24 degrees tomorrow and minimum of 13, but significantly colder the next day, 6 degrees on Thursday. Fog then sunny for Chinchilla in Queensland. In the Bible, in Isaiah 65, God says, "I will answer them before they even call to me. While they're still talking to me about their needs, I'll go ahead and answer their prayers." That's from Isaiah 65, verse 24 on Vision. We're about to jump into Focus on the Family and some great thoughts, especially for people who are raising a child with special needs. Maybe you're in that situation. Maybe you know someone in that situation. We're going to hear from three mothers about the unique struggles and the joys of raising children with physical, emotional, and medical special needs. That's coming up next on Vision.
10: Today on Focus on the Family with Jim Daly, we're going to explore the challenging, often overwhelming experience of raising a child with special needs. And Jim, as we kind of set the topic, here's a quote from a special needs parent that got in touch with us. "I don't remember who I was before you, my child. You've changed every part of me. My eyes look at the world differently than before. I have more compassion than I ever knew I possessed. The capacity of my heart has expanded tenfold because of you. Thank you for your gifts. Please be patient with me while I learn how to do this thing." Well, your host is Focus President and author Jim Daly, and I'm John Fuller.
11: And that is quite a statement, and it highlights the unique struggles and joys that special needs parents go through. And I don't have that experience other than Jean and I did foster care. And, you know, to Jean's great credit, she shouldered most of that while I was working. You know, she was with these foster kids, helping them. She also did respite care when we were in California, mm-hmm. and has always had a heart to help those families that were struggling in that way. The fact is, families with special needs are all around us. They are definitely in your church. I hope your church accommodates families that have special needs. Unfortunately, so few churches do. That'd be a great thing for pastors to look into. I think it's something like 13% of the population. Over 40 million Americans have some form of disability. That's an amazing number. Mm-hmm. And, you know, again, this is just part of life. And then the question is, how do we as the Christian community come alongside these families and help them? And how do we encourage them? And how do they find encouragement? And today is that program for you.
10: Mm-hmm. Yeah, we're really thrilled to have three ladies with us, Amy Brown, Sarah Klein, and Carrie Holt. They're all three raising one or more children with special needs, and they host a podcast together. So they're friends. The podcast is called Take Heart, Special Moms. And then they've written a book that will form the basis of our conversation today. It is rich with stories, emotions, insights, and encouragement. It's called The Other Side of Special, Navigating the Messy, Emotional, Joy-Filled Life of a Special Needs Mom.
11: Amy, Sarah, Carrie, welcome.
12: Thank you for having us.
11: Yeah, it's so good to have you here. And, you know, we're going to have an active discussion about what your lives are like, and I'm looking forward to it. I really am. Let's start with a quick overview of each of your family's situation. Amy, you have the A name. So let's, you know, we're right back in school. Okay. What's your situation for the listeners and viewers?
13: Well, I'm Amy Brown. I live in Michigan with my husband, David. We've been married 38 years. We were high school sweethearts. We have three biological kids, and then we brought three adopted kids into our home. When we brought them in our home, we did not realize that they had disability because they didn't have physical disabilities.
11: Right.
13: Two of our daughters have attachment disorder and mental health struggles, fetal alcohol. And then our son, we adopted from an orphanage when he was 10. He lived in Bulgaria, and we adopted him. And he also has attachment and mental health issues, but he also has a physical disability called arthrogryposis, which kind of looks like polio. He's small statured, very difficult time walking, can't bend his joints. He's fairly self-sufficient.
11: Yeah.
13: So we knew that he had that physical disability, and we knew that he would have some issues because of being raised in an orphanage.
11: Sure.
13: So that's our family, six.
11: And we're going to dive more into that story because the demands that that has placed on the family are quite right. steep. And,
13: they are.
11: You know, it helps people connect with what's required when this happens. And so, all right, Sarah, let's talk about your family history.
14: Yes, I'm Sarah Klein. I live in Missouri with my husband, Craig. He, we've been married for, we just figured this out last night, 27 years this year.
11: Congratulations.
14: And we have two sons. Our oldest is almost 24, and our youngest is almost 20. And our youngest is the one with disabilities. His name is TJ, and he was diagnosed at his eighth birthday. He just wasn't walking properly, and we took him in for physical therapy, and somebody noticed his calves looked very defined, and somebody just knew what to look for. So it's a rare form of muscular dystrophy. It's aggressive, progressive, and it's terminal. Mm. And at the time of diagnosis, he was given a life expectancy of average of 23. Mm. So much has been done that now we see men living into their 30s, sometimes even 40s. So, that was our story. We had no clue until one day everything flipped on its head.
11: Yeah. Carrie.
15: Hi, I'm Carrie. I'm from Ohio. I've been married to my husband, Bruce, for 24 years this year.
11: This is not a math test, by the way.
15: Yeah.
11: We're not trying to make sure you guys know how long you've been married.
15: Yeah. Well, it's easy because we were married in 2000, but yeah. It's easy to calculate
11: that. Plan.
15: Yeah. We have four kids that are 20, 19, 17, and 14, three sons and then a daughter at the end. And our 17-year-old son, Toby, was born with spina bifida. He was actually prenatally diagnosed. I went in for my 20-week ultrasound, and then when he was 2.5 weeks old, he went into respiratory failure, and we went back and spent over 2 months at the hospital there in Columbus, Ohio. When he came home, we had a medically fragile baby. He was hooked up to a feeding pump 20 hours a day, had a trach and a ventilator. He still has his trach. He's still on his ventilator when he sleeps. And we've also, I usually call myself the hospital stay expert because he's had over 60 surgeries in his lifetime. Mm-hmm. Most of those were within the first 14 to 15 years of his life.
11: That's
15: and
11: amazing.
15: We've ridden a lot of roller coasters and had a lot of curveballs.
11: Yeah. Let me start the other direction now. So, Carrie, I'll start with you. When you received the diagnosis and your world changed, how did it make you feel? How did you respond to that? Is it a, you know, again, for those of us that have not had that situation, help us better understand what that is like when the doctor sits down with you and says, well, this will be what the rest of his or her daughter's son's life will be like.
15: So, well, first of all, it was devastating. My husband said that he could tell by the doctor's face that something was going on. I was a little bit oblivious to it, and actually, he did almost pass out. And I can tell that story with his permission. It was kind of some levity.
11: It was overwhelming.
15: In the moment, but it was. His stomach dropped.
11: Wow.
15: It was completely overwhelming.
11: Yeah.
15: And I remember going and sitting in the car and just, you just have a certain expectation of what your life's going to look like. Our kids are 18 months apart and then 22 months apart. So we had these two little healthy baby, you know, toddler boys at home.
11: Yeah.
15: Life was great. And then all of a sudden, and I had some experience with disability. I knew a girl with spina bifida in our church and had grown up with a friend that had Down syndrome. But I remember thinking growing up, I don't want to be a special needs mom. And there's a lot of grief that is actually, I've learned ongoing through the journey. It wasn't just a one. In the beginning, I thought it was just one and done, and it's not one and done.
11: Yeah. How about you, Sarah?
14: I actually worked for an orthopedist at the time, and he was the one that put my son into physical therapy just because he had an awkward gait. And I took a phone call. The receptionist just happened to step away, and it was New Year's Eve, 2011. And I took a phone call, and they said, we have a concern with a patient. And I knew it was the pediatric physical therapist, and we only saw adults. And my son was the only one that we had referred over there. Oh. And so, kind of to stick my head in the sand, I just said, okay, well, can I have the patient's name? And he said my son's name. And I said, well, I'm his mom. And he just wouldn't talk to me. And I could tell in his voice. So I called the doctor that I worked for, and he said, well, we actually have another doctor that noticed 2 days ago, because we had him into a different doctor for some dyslexia. And they said not to panic and not to get on the internet. So the first thing I did was get on the internet. Mm-hmm. But I realized I didn't know what I was looking for. I didn't even know how to spell it. And so we waited 2 months before we were able to get in to see a doctor about 2 hours away. And she took one look. He got up off the floor. She had him walk a little bit. And then she had a nurse take him out to a play area. And she said, well, you have a Duchenne boy. And here's a free camp. And we'll see you back in 6 months. Just take him home and love him. There was basically, she said, there's nothing you can do but love him. And so.
11: Wow, that sounds so, in many ways, right, but empty.
14: It did.
11: I mean, that's all I can do?
14: Right, right. And we had no, I had looked at it because I had gone on the internet and I noticed he was doing something called a Gower's maneuver, is how you stand up off the floor. And I recognized it immediately.
11: It was different than other kids.
14: It was different, yes. Yeah. And it was very specific to this specific diagnosis. And my husband just refused to believe it. So he started arguing with the doctor. He's like, well, can it be this? Well, can it be this type of muscular dystrophy? And I just finally put my hand on his leg and I said, no, it's Duchenne. So we knew we needed to do something. We weren't under any illusions of, or delusions of curing it. Right. But we knew we needed to, we had loving him down pat. We needed to do something to give him a quality of life, if not quantity. So we started flying out east to specialists out there. We were very fortunate we could do that.
11: Yeah. Mm. I can't imagine that feeling of the unknown but known.
14: Right.
11: Right? It's a weird comment. Yeah. Amy, how about you? That moment when you adopted your kids and you're going, okay, there's something going on here. Yours is very different because it's not physical.
15: Right.
11: And
15: right.
11: In that context, I'm so glad that you're part of this because it's a different thing, an observation that trauma has caused mental disconnections for these children. So describe that moment when you and your husband are going, okay.
13: Right. I didn't have like a minute where someone handed me a diagnosis. My first aha moment was one that filled me with a lot of guilt and shame because she had a seizure. She was having some kind of x-ray, MRI, I can't remember. And she was in the machine. And when they pulled her out of the machine, the technician said, okay, mama, pick her up and hold her like she likes to be held. And I stood there like frozen and my gut just dropped like, I don't know how she likes to be held. Mm. And I felt so much shame, like what kind of mom doesn't know how to hold her child? And that it didn't occur to me at that moment, and I did not know in that moment that she had fetal alcohol and attachment issues, and she didn't like to be held.
11: Right.
13: And looking back, I can remember she'd push us away. And she was one of four, and the older siblings were, I thought, always holding her, right? So she was one of the fourth one. It's different when it's your fourth one than your first one.
11: Yeah, yeah.
13: So, but she would go to strangers, which is really common in kids with attachment issue, you know, because they don't feel safe with us, the people
11: that know
13: that
11: them.
13: Love them the most, the yeah. nurturing caregivers. So for us, it was just a journey of what's going on with this kid. And with mental health and invisible disabilities, it's a hard journey to figure out what the actual diagnosis is.
11: Yeah, yours is kind of unraveling as you go over the years.
13: Because
11: it's not a physical diagnosis.
13: Right.
11: Let me ask you about the issue of grief. I think, Carrie, you started that. You mentioned that briefly about grief. You almost feel guilty having grief. You know, like, what kind of Christian am I? You almost feel guilty having grief. You know, like, what kind of Christian am I? if I can't do this. And, you know, we, again, we tasted that with our foster experience, but we didn't have to live it every day. That could be quite a load. The grief, which is normal. So I guess the question is, how do you grieve that in a way that's healthy and not adding more shame to whatever shame you might have already?
15: I think one of the things we've talked about and I've learned is there's a lot of shoulds around grief. I should not feel this way, or I should feel this way, or my husband should be using this support for me, or he should be grieving at the same rate that I am grieving. And I think that's one thing that I've learned is that we can't live in the shame of the shoulds of grief. I know I had a friend tell me once, you know, because I haven't lost a child, I don't feel like I should be grieving because my child is still alive. But if there's still loss there, and I think identifying and naming the loss and what that looks like is really important. And speaking into that, I can remember my son was 5 years old. We had just gotten out of a week-long hospital stay where we had taken the ambulance to the hospital. And then we left the inpatient hospital stay and went to a doctor's appointment and found out he needed surgery. And I remember I actually went to the library to return some books that my daughter had kind of like ruined as a toddler. You know how they just kind of do whatever they want with books.
11: We have no idea what you're talking about.
15: And I walked up to the desk and the lady just, she had no compassion whatsoever. I was going to have to pay full price to replace these books. And I remember sitting in the car and I was just crying. And I remember the Lord just said, grief is an ongoing part of your journey throughout your child's entire life. And I'm also identifying that he's on his own grieving journey because he's verbal and he can process this with me. I think one of the things that I've learned about grief is that it's important for us to feel those feelings. And when the waves of grief come, you know, I sing, I journal, and then also just to turn it over to the Lord repeatedly. And I've found so much comfort in scripture of David and Job and being honest with God, but that over to the Lord repeatedly. And I've found so much comfort in scripture of David and Job. Mm.

0: husband, can we rip them up and buy new ones? I was so focused on wanting this beautiful flower. And I tell that story in the book because with grief, like, I was so focused on what wasn't there. That's all I could think about. How can I make what's not here be here? And I think it's really common in all special needs families, but with kids with behavioral issues and kids that don't attach to you, there's not a loving bond there. And that's very painful to walk through.
1: Oh, yeah.
0: And so a lot of times, just like my lilacs, I just didn't want to wait. By the way, they didn't eventually bloom. They were just late bloomers. I wanted to take all my focus and energy to make them bloom. And I think grief can sometimes look like that. It can look like trying really hard. It doesn't always look like crying. It looks like anger, trying really hard. And so I've had to learn I am not going to have the relationship with my kids with attachment disorder that I wanted, but I can see what is there. And sometimes it's as simple as the raging didn't happen for 2 hours. It was only a half hour. Mm-hmm. And sometimes it is something more typical, like this child gave me a quick hug, which is very uncommon. But I think when we continue to look at, I wish it was this, I wish we could just get here. And I do think with behavioral issues, because it's kind of a silent suffering you're doing, because their behavior's hard, people don't understand what's going on. They think your parenting's terrible, that you kind of isolate yourself and say, if I just try harder, if I just find the right combinations, this is going to be better.
1: Yeah.
0: And I had to learn to say this. These are the small moments of grace and beauty that God has put in my life every day. They may not look like I thought they were going to look, but that this has helped me. It's like small sips of grace every day. Instead of looking at this big destination, I just had to learn that to be attentive to those moments of what we have.
1: You know, as you're describing it for us, it sounds like an amplification of what we all experience, but you guys have this magnifying glass on it that makes it bigger and right in your face. Whereas we're all learning these lessons, some of us without as much acuity as you're seeing it, because it's so right there for you. Mm-hmm. That's what I'm hearing from your hearts. And I don't know that we that don't have this situation are as aware of our own shortcomings and issues as you will be, because it's just right there. Is that fair? Have you noticed that? As moms, do you feel like some of the moms that don't have special needs children, like they're kind of back in at square one with some things? I mean, not to pump you guys up too much, but it does require you to be in tune with things that many of us would not be in tune with. Mm-hmm. Does that resonate with you?
2: Yeah, I think it's like a crash course. It's almost, you know, where you're just, it seems like you're flying through life. And I have joked around that my life sometimes seems like that whack-a-mole game that you go and it's like, I'm like, okay, I got it. I'm going to pop my head back up and nope, life says no, you don't. But that's just it, is it's amplified. And I think that's a really great word. Mm-hmm. It's not, ours isn't worse or better than anybody's. It's just, we are in this 24/7.
1: Yeah.
2: And some of us, it's even in the middle of the night, it's alarms going off or things happening or, you know, just surgeries and here we go again. And so, yeah, it's...
1: Well, and it gets down to some basic things about us as human beings. I mean, at the core, I mean, John, how many programs does this theme come up? Our selfishness. Mm-hmm. I mean, you look at the context of marriage, whoa. I mean, our selfishness rises. And then parenting, our selfishness rises. You guys, you get it beat out of you. I mean, there's selfish. I'm not selfish. I'm just trying to survive.
0: Right. Mm-hmm.
1: And it's just there day after day. But the irony of it, the good thing of it is you learn it. I mean, what God is trying to teach all of us in becoming more selfless, you have to.
0: Yeah.
1: Right?
0: Mm-hmm.
1: And what it's an odd thing to think of that as a blessing.
0: Yeah.
1: Do you feel like, okay, in the big scheme of my spiritual development, this is a great blessing?
3: I think so. It's taken me a long time to get there. And there's certainly days I don't feel that way, you know.
1: Oh, of course.
3: But I think if I'm completely honest, I know I have said this before, I don't think if we would have had Toby, I would have relied on God the way that I've learned to. Because as Amy said, I was grasping for control. As soon as I kind of got over the sorrow

0: of his diagnosis, all of a sudden it was like, okay, here you go. You have this doctor's appointment, this tour of the NICU, this surgeon to meet with. And I just started controlling everything. And so if the Lord hadn't allowed this in my life, I would be a really different person. It might have been another trial that he allowed to happen.
1: I think it's an amazing thing. It's like the Lord to turn everything upside down.
0: Yeah.
1: Those of us that don't struggle with the things you're struggling with, you know, wow, aren't we happy? But we're not learning the lessons that we should learn. And then in God's economy, you're so far out in front of some people, maybe most people. Let's end with something, and I want to keep the discussion going, so we'll come back tomorrow and talk with you again because there's so much more to uncover. But I want to end for the listener, for the viewer, in this space of hope. You know, we're right here on earth. Everything, our existence is about here and now. It's hard for us to think of heaven and eternity and no more tears, no more sorrow. How does the idea of thinking to the future for your children, where they are healed, they are complete, they're with the Lord, they are forever going to be okay? Do you think about that?
2: You know, I've had my older children say, I want to know what their siblings are like without the trauma.
1: Yeah.
2: Because their behavior is so difficult and pushes them away. So,
1: well,
2: yeah.
1: That's mature of them to think that.
2: That we are ready to see this person whole without this brain that's been totally changed by
1: trauma
2: and alcohol. Yeah.
1: How about for you, Sarah?
3: I think in our situation, because we have that terminal word that is always over our heads, that I know short of something catastrophic, I will bury my child. And so it took me a long time to realize, it was almost like God was like, but he's not yours. He's on loan. He's mine. And he's exactly the way I want him. And I will get him back and have him exactly the way I want him. So that took a lot of time to do, but, or to figure that out. But I look to heaven and I think, kind of almost what you said your children are. I can't wait to see how he is, but I just think his heart is exactly the way his heart needs to be right now. Yeah. We don't have the behavioral issues. In fact, I have the opposite. It's always, I love you, I love you, I love you all day long. Yeah. So it's different. But yeah, when you have that terminal diagnosis, heaven is definitely something to look forward to.
1: Yeah. Yeah. That's so good. Yeah, jump in.
0: Yeah, I think for me, I just think often of that verse that talks about our light and momentary afflictions, and it doesn't feel light or momentary at times. But my husband said one time, I can't wait to throw football with Toby in heaven and see him run. And I think the way that hope encourages me is I know that whatever we're going through on a daily basis, it is just temporary. It is short in light of what God has for us in eternity. And that makes it worth it.
1: Yeah. And again, that hope becomes so tangible for you, whereas others, it still may be murky or foggy, as you said, Sarah, for those of us that aren't in that position to hope for heaven. I mean, it sounds odd. Listen, next time I want to kick off faith challenges, you know, where you were struggling with that hope. Lord, why have you done this? We could benefit from hearing from that realness. Thank you for being with us today. We'll come back next time and we'll keep the conversation going. Can we do it?
0: Yes.
2: Thank you.
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0: 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That's Justin Michael. 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
4: 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As he closes Romans 3, Pastor Adam Ramsey shows how the gospel puts an end to our boasting and becomes the birthplace of our unity.
5: And here in the doctrine of propitiation, the justice of God and the love of God meet and kiss at the cross. As 1 John 4:10 puts it, in this is love, not that we have loved God, but that he loved us and sent his son to be the propitiation for our sins. The cross is the place where the judge comes down off of his bench and takes the judgment for us. He doesn't set his justice aside. He takes justice upon himself. And here we get to the very heart of our good news. Now, friends, I want this to liberate you today. The gospel means you're actually not awesome, but you are very loved. Would you receive that? Is not the need to be perpetually awesome, perpetually all put together, perpetually presented as better than I actually am in reality, one of the most crushing, condemning games we play with ourselves and the world around us? What if you just accepted the freedom of, actually, I'm not awesome. I'm not. I know me. But I am loved. And the cross is proof. And that's awesome. Whom God put forward as a propitiation by his blood to be received, not by works, not by our performance, but by, what's that word? Faith. Faith. We'll unpack this in totality next week as we do all of Romans 4 in one sermon. But for now, faith. Listen, friends, it's not a leap in the dark. Faith is trust that is based upon God's character and God's demonstration of love towards us in the person and work of Jesus. That's Christian faith. Not a leap in the dark, but a settled trust in light of who God is. And every other religion, listen, every other worldview, every other way of life boils down to us basically bringing the resume of our life before God or the world around us, whatever you're looking to vindicate or justify your existence, and presenting the resume of our life with great hope and probably great anxiety, and ultimately saying, accept me. Accept me, vindicate me, justify me, make it matter. But only the gospel declares to us that we are accepted not on the merits of our resume, but by faith in the merits of the resume of Jesus. Justified, I am accepted. Redeemed, I've been set free. Propitiation, I'm not awesome, but I am loved. And when we understand this, and we build our lives on these realities of the gospel, we have a gospel-centered life, a gospel-grounded life. Friends, we never move on from the gospel. We just go deeper into it. And when we go deeper into the gospel and its implications for us in the day-to-day stuff of our lives, Paul then lands this chapter with two implications, two applications, if you will, of what the gospel means for us. And the first application, and I'm going to do these real quick, is firstly, the gospel is the death of our boasting. If God's done it all, we have nothing to boast in except Christ alone. And so he says in verse 27, then what becomes of our boasting? It is excluded. By what kind of law? By a law of works? Is he saying by something you did or achieved or performed? No, but by the law of faith. That is faith in the work of another. That is Jesus. For we hold that one is justified, made right with God, by faith apart from works of the law. And so if justification and redemption and propitiation are the way in which Jesus has saved us, what do we have to boast in ourselves? Hey, listen, when it comes to salvation, it's all of God. It's all of God. It's grace all the way down. Listen, if salvation was 99.99% God's work and 0.01% your work, then you would have something to boast in. What did you contribute to your salvation? Paul is saying, nothing. Well, we could back it up and say, actually, what you did contribute is the sin that made needing saved necessary. What do you contribute to your salvation? Nothing. You can't even boast in your faith. Paul says that's excluded too. It's all a gift. It's all by grace. There is not a single person in heaven ever who will look around and go, look what I did. I made it. No, we will all look at the throne and the Lamb who is on the throne, and we will all say, salvation belongs to the Lord our God and to the Lamb who sits on the throne. Our boast is in Christ and in Christ alone. And one way you understand the gospel is that you enter into this process of self-awareness and humility that says, everything I have is by grace. And bit by bit, we stop looking down our noses at one another. Self-righteousness dies in the presence of the gospel. Any self, anything of my merits, my whatever, it all withers in the light of the gospel. Boasting, Paul says, is excluded. The first application is the gospel is the death of our boasting. But secondly, the gospel is also the birthplace of our unity. And so Paul concludes, or is God the God of Jews only? Is he not the God of Gentiles also? And then he answers his questions, yes, of Gentiles also, since God is one who will justify the circumcised, that is the Jews, by faith, and the uncircumcised, that is the non-Jewish people, the Gentiles, through faith. So do we then overthrow the law by this faith? By no means. On the contrary, we uphold the law. And we're going to talk about that next week and the relationship between faith and the law and what the purposes of the law are as we see them, particularly in Romans chapter 4. But notice here, a second implication of the gospel is it is the grounds of the unity of both Jew and Gentile. It is the grounds of all of our unity in the church. Our unity, liberty, is not in our culture, our ethnicity, our background, our preferences, but in the blood of Jesus. As the band come on up, I want to read these words. And as the communion team want to come forward, as we prepare our hearts to remember the justifying, redeeming, propitiating love of our Lord Jesus. Adolf Sophia says, "Did it ever strike you that the early Christians also differed on minor points? But they were so absorbed in thinking that they knew God as their Father, that Jesus was their Savior, that they were possessors of the Holy Ghost, that nothing could separate them. Thus is it that when we go to a meeting where Christians meet as Christians, we feel as if we lost our asthma. Here in such a place," he says, "we can breathe again." The gospel has an oxygenating impact when we come together, remembering that our boast is not in ourselves, but in Christ alone. And now we possess a supernatural unity created through the blood of Jesus and by the power of the Holy Spirit. Of the Holy Spirit, that liberty and light of the gospel. We now come together looking to Jesus, and we can breathe again. Jesus is
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1: 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Vision.

0: Vision Christian Radio, that's for King and Country with Miracle. They're actually doing a show in Denmark tonight. Yeah, it's part of their Europe tour. They've been to Germany and France. They're heading to the Netherlands and the UK in the next couple of days. Be praying for these guys. They work so hard and they do so many shows on top of all the movies and things that they do as well. Just pray that God protects them physically and protects their hearts as well. It's something that we can pray for all of the artists that we play here on Vision. For King and Country, definitely very talented blokes. Well, we just heard on Freed People a bit about God's love and his justice. And I love how God just ties things together, because we're about to jump into today with Jeff Vines. And he's going to be talking on a similar topic, but expanding more on that as well. Looking at the magnitude of God's love and justice. Looking at the significance of repentance and the importance of having an intimate relationship with God, even amidst life's chaos. Some good thoughts coming up from Jeff Vines next on Vision.
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0: Hi, and welcome to Today with Jeff Vines. My name is Bill. In this episode, we're finishing a message from Pastor Jeff. So far, he's been establishing the pain Jesus went through before the cross and on the cross. He's getting to the point that when we're struggling with chaos, when everything seems lost, there is someone we can turn to. 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Here's Pastor Jeff.

Aaron can't wait to meet Jesus. Jesus, he says, do some great signs and wonders for us. He thinks Jesus is a circus sideshow. And of course, Jesus just stands there, does not open his mouth, refuses to do any things like that. So Herod's frustrated. Now, it's important to know here that Herod, what was called in those days, had his men of war. These were men who were professionals at brutality and torture. There is great chance that Jesus is beaten all the way from the garden to the Sanhedrin tribe, beaten from the Sanhedrin tribe all the way to Pilate, from Pilate to Herod. Herod's men of war most probably worked Jesus over and sent him back to Pilate. So he's being beaten relentlessly, no food, no water, and again, his skin is incredibly sensitive to touch. Pilate receives him back. Pilate's frustrated. He knows there's nothing in Jesus that warrants death, so he comes out and he says to the people so. And they cry, crucify him, crucify him. Pilate gets concerned that he might be seen as an insurrectionist and that he might lose his job with the empire. So he comes out in a kind of a symbolic act. He washes his hands and says, my hands are clean of this man's blood. And the people yell out, fine, fine. Let his blood be on our heads and on the heads of our children. Now, at that point, the Bible says in Matthew 27, that he delivered them to be crucified. Then the soldiers of the governor took Jesus into the praetorium and gathered the whole garrison around him, and they stripped him and put a scarlet robe on him. The whole garrison, that's 600 men. 600 men gather around Jesus in the praetorian guard. Now, when they receive Jesus, in their minds, Jesus is no different than any other common criminal. They don't know who Jesus is. They're Romans. So they think, here's somebody's committed treason, and they're going to punish Jesus like they would any other criminal. And here's what they do. There's going to be a stump jutting out of the ground in the middle of the Praetorian Guard, and they're going to take Jesus' hands and they're going to tie it first like this. And then the Roman lictor, he's going to come out, and he's schooled in this kind of torture because the Romans were good at keeping you alive as long as possible so that you could suffer as much pain as possible. But the first thing they're going to do is take a whip and they're going to lay it on his back just to cause the stripes. But that's just the beginning. And 39 lashes, that's an old wives' tale. The reality is the Roman lictor did it until he was tired of doing it. Some people called scourging halfway death because a lot of people died before they ever made it to the cross. The word for scourging is the word phragalao, which is the word open bowel. Because when you're scourged to such a degree that you can actually start to see internal organs. But the Romans were professionals at this, to make you suffer the most while keeping you alive the longest. The Bible tells us that Jesus suffered every bit of this after hematidrosis, after the betrayal of his friends, of intimacy, independence. And then the Bible says that the soldiers, the Roman soldiers, take a purple robe and they put it on Jesus. It's going to be very heavy, and the only way I know how to describe it is very scratchy. And the whole point is to put this on the back of Jesus where it's basically raw now from the scourging. And then the Bible says they're going to take a crown of thorns. These are 2-inch barbed quills that grow in and around the city of Jerusalem. And they're going to smash this down on his head and let those thorns go deep into the skull, penetrating the flesh. And then they're going to put a reed in his right hand. And here's what they're doing. They're saying to Jesus, you say you're a king? Okay, let's dress you up like one. They give him the crown of Caesar, the purple robe of Caesar, and then this represents the scepter that Caesar carried around during festive occasions. And they would give him a reed, and then the Bible says in Luke and Matthew that they took this reed and they smashed the crown of thorns over Jesus' head so that the thorns would be driven deeper into his flesh. And so after they had done that, Jesus is so weak, so exhausted, and remember we're talking about the King of Kings here, the Son of the Living God, that they take him out and he's unable to carry the patibulum. The patibulum is the crossbeam of the cross. The vertical part of the cross is on Mount Golgotha. The crossbeam he's expected to carry on his back is 200 pounds. There's no way he's going to be able to do that after going through this. So there's a man, we're told, Simon Cyrene, who is visiting there because of the Passover, and Simon of Cyrene carries Jesus' cross for him. But make no mistake, as he's carrying Jesus' cross, the Roman lictor is still bringing that whip onto the back of Jesus all the way up to Golgotha. When they get to Golgotha, the top, they lay the crossbeam down, they put Jesus on there, and they start to drive the nails. This is the closest I could get for you. It's going to be somewhere between 5 and 7 inches long. You say, how do you know that? We know that because of an archaeological dig in 1968 where we discovered the nails in the crucifixion and how deep the wounds were and actually where they crucified people during the time of Titus in AD 70. And so they're going to take these nails, and they're going to nail not here.
The nail goes here. It crushes the median nerve. It has to go here because if you nail Jesus here when he's put on the cross, the body won't stay in place. It'll rip through the flesh and he'll fall off the cross. They nailed it here so the nail can rest up against the tarsal bone. When they drive the nail through here, it will crush the median nerve. The median nerve is a lot like your funny bone that's really not that funny, is it? And if you take a pair of pliers and you squeeze that and crush it, that's the kind of pain that Jesus is going to experience when they crucify him here. And it's going to take about 5 to 7 pounds to get the nail driven through the flesh into the wood of the cross. And then they're going to nail not here on the top of the foot, but right above the ankle. And it's going to be painful. Now, Jesus ultimately is going to die from asphyxiation. He's going to suffocate. Because when they put you on the cross, they dislocate both your shoulders. And so you're in pain there. You're stretched out. You're stretched, and the diaphragm on the crucifixion is put in an inhale position. So you've got air, but there's no way to exhale. And you have to exhale to get the next breath of air. The only way you can do that is by pushing yourself forcefully up on the cross and relieving the tension so that you can exhale and then inhale with another breath. The problem with that is Jesus' back is totally splintered, and he continues to rub it on the splinters of the wood of the cross and the deep gashes in the wounds and the blood. And there will come a time when Jesus is so weak that he can no longer push himself up to get the next breath. That's why Jesus knew when death was near and said, "Into thy hands, Father, I commend my spirit." He knew that he could no longer push himself up and that death was near. The Bible then tells us that there's a Roman soldier that took a spear, something like this, probably a little shorter than this one, tell you. And he put it up to the cross and shoved it through Jesus' abdomen into his heart. And the Bible says, what does it say? What came out of Jesus at that point? Blood and water. Some time ago, people read that and say, see, that proves right there the Bible's legend. How does water and blood? Well, it's a medical condition. It's called pericardial effusion and pleural effusion. It's when liquid develops around the membrane of the heart and the lungs during hypovolemic shock. And so it makes perfect sense that the soldier drove the sword and blood and water, the membrane had been burst, came out, and Jesus died. Now, Pastor Jeff, why on earth did you take us through all of that? Because every time I go through this story, it reminds me of two things. Number one, it reminds me of who I am. Not too long ago, I saw two movies, and this was about 15, probably 20 years ago, that I wish I had never seen. I've mentioned this before. The one movie was Prince of Tides. The other movie was Dead Man Walking. Those are two movies that I wish I had never seen. As a matter of fact, after I saw those movies, I drew a line in the sand of types of movies I would no longer go to. Because there are memories of those movies. They were both based on true stories, and the atrocities, it was horrific criminal activity and the abuse of people. It was so vividly graphic that I can't get those things out of my mind. And there was a sense of justice that was missing. And I wanted so desperately for justice to come for the people who had been abused. It's kind of like the thing that I felt when I first saw Schindler's List. There was something that just didn't sit right with me. Even still today, there's something that doesn't sit right that Hitler would be able to go before God and God would say, "I know you killed all those people. That's, forget it." Doesn't sit well with me. Doesn't sit well with me that somebody could come in overnight and rape my wife and kill my children and the judge the next day in court would say, "I know you didn't really mean that. Don't worry." Doesn't sit right. Let me tell you why it doesn't sit right. Because every single person in this room knows that unless this world has some sense of justice attached to it, it would make no sense whatsoever. And there's also something inside us that we know that justice is going to roll one day. And we like to talk about God as a God of love, and he is a God of love, but the God of the Bible is a God of justice too, and we would expect God to be a God of justice. The problem is, while we're more than happy for God to administer justice on those people who've done really bad things, we would rather God not bring justice into our lives when we do bad things. We like God's justice as long as we're not the target. And the cross reminds me who I really am,
Because the reason Jesus went through this graphic, horrific punishment was to remind you and me of how serious our sin is and how great the love of God is, that he would bring everything on his son that we deserve so that we would not have to suffer any of it. That God is a God of justice and holiness and love. And we deserve everything, but he took it all for us. That God turned his face away from his son so that he would never have to turn his face away from me. But it goes beyond that. Stay with me. You've heard that before. But do you know who I find myself to be most like in this story? Judas. What? Pastor Jeff? Judas? Yes. Judas. You think of Judas' kiss. It meant nothing. You think about a mother who can't have children, and she adopts a young boy, and she makes infinite number of sacrifices in this young boy's life. And she doesn't even mind, because she loves him so much. She sacrifices her time, money, her goals, even her life goals, because she wants a good life for this little boy. He grows up, he goes to college because she sacrificed so much. Second year of college, he drops out, goes to the bank, draws all the money out. His mother doesn't hear from him for 4 months. He's wasted everything. Then finally, one day he comes home, he walks into the house, and he says, "Hi, Mom, sorry you haven't heard from me in 4 months. Sorry I wasted all the money. You know, I'm like that." And he goes up to her and he gives her a kiss and says, "But I need some more money. Can I have some?" Unless the mother is what we call an enabling mother, the mother's going to say, "Son, I love you, but I don't think you understand how relationship works. You don't love me. You're just using me." And I find myself to be like that more often than not. That I want to live a life of independence away from God, and I want to do my own thing and not think about him very often until I really need him for something. And then I'm more than willing to go and give him a kiss. But I don't love him. I'm just using him. You know, God has given us so much. I was thinking about Victoria Falls again this past week and how beautiful it is, and the fact that I'd made my daughter a promise that I was going to take her there. Well, she held me to that promise, and next year I'm going to take her. She's already looking forward to the trip. When she sees it, what the Shona people of Africa call Musio Tunyo, the smoke that thunders because of the water that comes down out of the Zambezi and then blasts and creates a rainforest. She's going to do what most Christians have done the first time they see it. It's so awesome that there's a tendency within the human heart to say, "Who do I thank for this?" Somebody's got to be thanked for this beautiful, wondrous, incredible sight. I haven't seen the Grand Canyon yet. I hope to soon. I did see the snow on the mountains of the 210 this past week. It was beautiful. G.K. Chesterton said, "If my children have Santa to thank for putting candy into their stockings, who do I have to thank for putting 2 feet into mine?" Life, breath, everything I have comes from God. And yet I'm like Judas. I want to live independently from him and do my own thing. And I don't want to follow his precepts. But when I get in trouble because I've strayed away, I want to come running back and I want to give him a kiss and say, "By the way, I'm in trouble. Can you get me out of this?" Thank God. He's the kind of God who loves us in a way we could never imagine. There is a verse in the Bible that talks about what God is like out of Isaiah. "Can a mother forget the baby at her breast and have no compassion on the child she has born? Though she may forget, I will not forget you." God is saying, "You want to know what I'm like? Imagine a mother with a newborn baby and it's time for feeding, and she drops the child and goes away. A mother would not do that, but God says, even if she were to do that, I would never leave you." Isn't God amazing that you can live like that, away from God, a sense of independence, and betray his intimacy, and yet still he says, "I'm right here. I'm right here, and I will not leave you. Turn to me. Turn to me." You ever wondered why it is that when Jesus said, "Guys, one of you will betray me," and the disciples didn't say, "Yep, yeah, and we know just who it is. That guy, Judas over there. Yeah, we went out preaching, nobody came forward, did some miracles, he couldn't do any, and he's always argumentative. It must be him." What did they do instead? All of them said, "Is it I?" Every single one of them. "Is it me? Is it me?" Because they all knew that they were culpable.
that it was possible to live like that with Jesus, to live independent from him until you get in trouble and then run to him. And what the Bible wants you to understand through the cross and through intimacy is this, that every time we stray away from God, there are serious consequences. Not only have we broken the law of God, but more importantly, it wants you to see that you've broken his heart. He's not going anywhere. He's right there, but you've broken his heart. And until we become people that go past Judas into a meaningless kiss, into a kiss that is real, and we love him for who he is and for what he's done, we'll never know the joy of life and living. But there's a second thing it teaches me. Not only teaches me who I am, but it teaches me who God is. And this is my favorite part. Remember, we talked about mocking. This is the end. So stay with me. We talked about mocking. And they mocked. They mocked him because they could not see God in the darkness. This senselessness of what Jesus was encountering, there's no way that God would allow his prophet to go through that if he was really his prophet. So therefore, God is not here if I can do this, or if the darkness comes, the presence of God is then absent. I'm just like the mockers, so are you. When things don't go our way and the darkness comes over our lives, what's one of the first things we do? God is not real, or God does not love me, or God is not here, because there's no way God could be here and this senseless activity occurring. I'm just like them. When we first came out to take the job here, we had to drive our little Jeep all the way from Lexington to San Dimas, and their motorcycle ministry meet us at a McDonald's up the 15. So my first view of Southern California was a bunch of motorcycle guys. Man, I love this church. And they escorted us all the way into San Dimas. It was fantastic. We stopped in Memphis. It was our first night to sleep. It took us 5 days to get out here. There was a tornado. I'd never seen one, even though I grew up in Tennessee. And the darkness that came over that place, I was scared to death. But I didn't want my wife and children to know. So we're driving down, sirens are going off, it's raining, there's dark cloud just following us. And I said, "Don't worry, kids, that tornado's a long way from here." But I didn't want my wife and children to know. So we're driving down, sirens are going off, it's raining, there's dark cloud just following us. And I said, "No."

0: chaotic. That the view God has is always one of clear blue sky and the stars are as bright as ever. Cor ten Boom, who suffered through the concentration camp, said, no matter how deep the pit of despair, God's love is deeper still. No matter how dark the darkest night of the soul, God's light is lighter still. And one day, all the darkness in your life, one day you'll have much more clarity of what God was doing and how he was organizing everything and how he, look, the bottom line is this. This is what I want us to remember, this one phrase. If God can take the senselessness and tragedy of Jesus' life and turn it into something cosmically wonderful, the same thing can be true of all history and all your life. Think of how senseless it looked in the crucifixion of Jesus and the torture and the brutality. Yet God takes that, and brings something that's cosmically beautiful. And if he did that with his son, the cross is supposed to remind you he can do the same with your life. Now here's the problem. People say, yeah, but Pastor Jeff, you don't understand this chaos in my life. I brought it on myself. Man, I made a bad decision of who to marry. Man, I made a bad decision on how to raise my kids. I've made a bad decision in my career. I've made so many bad decisions, and the darkness in my life, I brought it on myself. How does God deal with that? Let me tell you how he deals with it. What's the difference between Judas and Peter? Both denied or betrayed him. What's the difference between Judas and Peter? The difference is Peter wept. He wept. And when you take all of your past and you put it into the vat of repentance, gold comes out on the other side. When you say, all right, God, I've messed up. I'm sorry. Then God begins to do his best work. See, the problem is with most of us, do you really, listen, and this is the end. Do you really think a Jesus who would go through all of this for you, that would endure all of this pain and suffering because he loves you so much, do you really think that because he loves you and all of these things he has done, do you really think that just because you've messed up your life, he's going to leave you? Really? If he was willing to endure all of this for you, he'll endure your mess ups. All of them. Because that's the way God is. And if you ever doubt his love, all you got to remember is that Jesus stretched out his hands and he died for you. So as we go through this series and we talk about your family and your children and all the things in your life, I hope that you will remember this foundational message that it is true that nothing can separate you from the love of God in Christ Jesus, nothing. And if you've messed up your life and there's chaos, keep coming. Let's talk about how to right the ship. But you need to know Jesus is for you and loves you and will always be with you. Amen. Father, I thank you for the power of your love. I thank you for the power of this passage all through Luke chapter 22 and the story of the passion. Father, from the time that Jesus endured pain and suffering in the garden to the way of the cross, Father, I thank you that you revealed to us the depths of your love. I pray for repentant hearts. I pray for those who find themselves and they know they're far from you. I pray that you'd grant them the desire and passion to come near to you. I pray for those who know that they've been living away from you, a life of independence, while expecting you to always deliver them out of the chaos they created in their lives. I pray, God, that you would remind them that you've always been here, you're always there, and if we will but turn to you and say, God, I want to live in intimacy with you again. I want to live inside that circle. And I want to live life the way you designed it to be, knowing that the greatest peace and the joy and the way life was meant to be lived will become a reality in my life. I thank you for this truth and the depths of your love that echoes through all of eternity by way of the cross in Jesus' name. Amen.
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Dan Bremners with Call Your Name on Vision Christian Radio. Shelley with you this evening. Well, we all know that parking inspectors, they can be pretty brutal sometimes, but I reckon this story takes the cake. It's just happened in New Zealand at a supermarket there where they have a 90-minute bay, and this lady was parked there for 5 hours, but she has a really, really good excuse. She actually died in that time and came back to life. Okay, I'm going to let you know the details. So she parked the car on her way in. As she's walking into the supermarket, has a medical episode. People start CPR on her straight away. She's taken to hospital. She survives. It's all good for her. Fantastic news. But then she gets a fine in the mail saying, hey, you were parked there for 5 hours. It's a 90-minute zone. They got in touch. So the fine was going to be $80. She got in touch and said, well, look, this is the situation. Can you waive it, please? And they said, nah, we'll reduce it to $30. She's like, oh, okay, I don't need any more stress. Here, just have my $30. But they let the staff at the supermarket know, and they just went, nah, this is not good. They paid the $30 back to this lady out of their own pockets, and they have appealed once again to the parking company, who have finally decided to waive that $30 fine as well. The things you've got to do to get out of a parking ticket. She literally was clinically dead for a little bit and then thankfully came back to life and is doing very well. But parking inspectors, well, they don't let you have many excuses, do they?

0: just your love.
1: The latest from Toby Mac, that's Lord, It Feels Good. 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Tonight talking about the Zealots. Would you be able to tell me who the Zealots were? I wouldn't have been able to tell you. I don't know these things, but that's why we've got Mandy Warby. She is amazing. The Zealots, they were a bunch of people that were around during Jesus' time. Look, from memory off the top of my head, I think I might have read about them in the Bible. I think they're mentioned. She's going to tell us all about the Zealots tonight and tomorrow night on Foundations. 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
5: Josephus, he said the Zealots were, quote, agree in all things with the Pharisaic notions, but they have an inviolable attachment to liberty and say that God is to be their only ruler and Lord. End quote.
3: Foundations. 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
6: There were a number of religious groups or denominations in Judaism at the time of Christ. We've so far learned about the Pharisees, the Sadducees, the scribes, and the lesser-known Essenes. But there was another group as well, but most don't realise them as being religious. They were the Zealots. And that's who we're going to learn about on this program.
5: The name kind of gives something away. They were zealous. Yeah. So they were the Zealots. But what exactly did that actually mean? Because the Bible doesn't really give much of a definition, only that they existed and that they were noted for using a violent resistance against Rome. And actually one of the disciples was a zealot.
6: Yeah, that's right. Well, the disciples are listed in a few places, but Matthew 10:2-4 is one of those. And it says, now the names of the 12 apostles are these: the first, Simon, who is called Peter, and Andrew, his brother, and James, the son of Zebedee, and John, his brother, Philip and Bartholomew, Thomas and Matthew, the tax collector, James, the son of Alphaeus, and Thaddeus, Simon the Zealot, and Judas Iscariot, the one who betrayed him.
5: Yeah, so there were actually two Simons, Simon Peter, who just became Peter, and yes, Simon the Zealot. And from what I've read about the Zealots, they were a political movement of Jews within Judea whose sole purpose was the overthrow of Roman occupation. So the name or the title zealot means to be someone burning with zeal, to be used of God as jealous of any rival and sternly vindicating his control, to defend and uphold a thing, to vehemently contend for something. So basically the goal of the zealots was to vindicate God's control over his own people and their land and their independence from Roman governance and paganism. And the zealots were both religious and political patriots all rolled into one. Mm. So in their mind, God's control had been wrested away from his own people and his own land and nation, and they wanted to get it back for him because he couldn't do it himself.
6: Yeah, that's right.
5: It's
6: kind of
5: thing.
6: We'll help you out.
5: Yeah, that's kind of crazy, isn't it? Josephus actually wrote about the zealots and said that they were founded by a gentleman by the name of Judas of Galilee and Zadok, a Pharisee. And he said that the zealots were, quote, agree in all things with the Pharisaic notions, but they have an inviolable attachment to liberty and say that God is to be their only ruler and Lord, end quote.
6: So they certainly were very zealous, but I guess in some respects you could say that they were almost like religious terrorists, weren't they?
5: Well, yeah, and they wouldn't be the only ones in history to ever have that kind of an attitude. I mean, you could say that about the first 1,000 years or more of the church. You can say that about Islam. You can say that about Buddhism. You can say that about pretty much any religious belief, even atheism. They believe in it so strongly that they're willing to kill and maim for it. So then they're not alone. They're not unique. But yeah, I think you could say that they were religious terrorists, so to speak. And again, like all those others I just mentioned, they used their religion as a justification to commit heinous acts. So the Zealots basically had the same theology as the Pharisees. So they were religious conservatives. They held the scripture to be very sacred and the law sacrosanct, even if they broke it for religious reasons. Yeah. That's crazy, isn't it? They believed in life after death. They believed in the resurrection, the coming of Mashiach, as well as the future messianic kingdom when all men would be redeemed and liberated. So it's pretty good on all of that, but their methodology of reaching that point was more than questionable. So
6: to be zealous is okay, but to be a zealot maybe not so much.
5: Yeah, exactly. It's funny, isn't it? It's almost like an attitude of, I need to give God a hand. Because if I don't get in there and slaughter his enemies, well, he just can't.
6: Yeah.
5: He won't make it. It's crazy, isn't it?
6: So were the Zealots the only patriotic group that were around at this time, or were there others that were similar to them?
5: Groups like the Sicarii. I don't know if you've ever read any novels or watched movies from that time. They talked about the Sicarii. They would hide in the mountains and rocks where travellers were. And the Sicarii, they were patriotic to a degree, although that wasn't their primary goal. And they really weren't religious. I really don't think you can say that they're religious, but akin to the Zealots, I guess.
6: So I guess the Sicarii were more prone to be becoming just like assassins, really, weren't they? They just bump people off that they didn't like.
5: Yeah, they did. And look, I think they targeted Romans and foreigners. I think they did see them as invaders and therefore fair game. They had no right to be there, so tough luck if they lost their lives or something. But I think even if they kind of started with a patriotic bent, the Sicarii basically just became a band of thieves hiding in the rocks or hiding in to waylay somebody who had something they wanted and they just killed people and took it. They were pretty nasty guys, actually. The Jewish Encyclopedia describes the Zealots this way, quote, "Zealous defenders of the law and of the national life of the Jewish people, name of a party opposing with relentless rigor an attempt to bring Judea from under the domination of idolatrous Rome, and especially of the aggressive and fanatical war party from the time of Herod until the fall of Jerusalem and Masada." So they were there for a span of time. They came up basically to destroy Rome, and when basically Rome really crushed the last of the Zealots and the rebels, it was all over bar the shouting for them. See, Rome would always allow, when they conquered a nation, they would allow everybody to observe their own religious, you know, views and the cults or whatever it was, whatever they believed. So long as Romans could worship their gods as well, they only had one stipulation, and that was that the people acknowledged that Caesar is God as well. And that was the sticking point for the Jews. They could not go there. They thought, and we're not going to tolerate all of this idolatry. So by the time Rome had really put down the rebellion, the Zealots sort of, they had their day. They were dangerous. But once Rome put the final, you know, nail in the coffin, they were no more.
6: And so I guess the final nail really was Masada, wasn't it? That was where they had this stronghold that they were holed up in. But ultimately, the Romans did come and knock them off there.
5: Yeah, and I think that probably was the last stand for the Zealots. Jerusalem had been sacked, and all of the, well, they called them the rebels, but they were the Zealots. These were the stalwart holdouts. They would not bow the knee to Rome, and they eventually fled out into the wilderness to Herod's Winter Palace fortress opposite the Dead Sea. And this thing is amazing. Absolutely amazing. And the resources that had been stored up there with water and food and weapons. And so, yeah, the Zealots actually went up there. It's a 1,300 foot above the Dead Sea is how high it was. There was only one way up there. It's called the Snake Path. It's this little zigzag path. And the ancient Snake Path is there to this day.
6: Oh, wow.
5: I've walked up it. I've walked down it. It's an amazing sight. And the Romans besieged the mountain. And for 3 years, the Zealots held them off. In the end, the Romans built a big siege ramp up the back, It took them a long time, and eventually the Romans, they broke through the gate. They thought they were going to go in the next morning. They actually went down back to their camp, thought, we'll go up and do this in the morning when we feel fresh. And the last of the zealots, they cast lots and determined that it was better to die as free men rather than be taken slave and have their wives and their children raped and enslaved and them all slaughtered. So they actually killed each other with one man standing, and he committed suicide. They piled all of their weapons and resources there so that when the Romans came up, they would know that they didn't win because of the siege, or they didn't win because they'd run out of weapons or anything. They chose to die as free men.
6: Mm.
5: It was a bit of a bittersweet, hollow victory for the Romans.
6: Yeah, for sure. Well, that's a little bit of a look at the zealots, but we're going to continue our look at this next time, and particularly looking at Simon the Zealot, who was one of Jesus' 12 disciples.
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1: Forrest Frank with Josiah Queen. That's Jesus is Coming Back Soon. You're on Vision Christian Radio with Shelley this evening. Well, when I was at high school, some of my friends were into this band called Korn. It's spelled K-O-R-N. And it was not my kind of music. It was not my kind of scene. Even just the imagery of it, I just went, oh, that is not glorifying to God. It's not something that I want to be a part of. I don't know if I ever heard the music or not, but I just went, no, this is not my scene. So you can imagine my surprise when I heard that the guitarist became a Christian. And he's quite outspoken about his faith. We're going to hear his story next on The Story. Brian Welsh, the guitarist from Korn, shares his incredible journey from rock stardom to faith in Christ. He left the band, he confronted his struggles and eventually rejoined Korn. He was transformed and ready to shine God's light in the music world. It's an inspiring tale of redemption and hope, and it's coming up next on Vision.
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6: 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And so it was a complete miracle that I was up and walking around in 3 days.
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7: G'day, I'm Jimmy Colfax. Welcome to The Story. Well, today we have a story for you about a rock star named Brian Welsh, who reached the heights of rock and roll stardom as a member of the heavy metal band named Korn. And then he gave it all up when he became a Christian. But that's not how the story ends. Several years later, he says he was surprised to find out that God was now leading him to rejoin his old band, Korn. We'll find out why as he has a chat with Andrew Robinson, better known as Robbo.
8: How you going, Brian?
9: I'm great. How are you doing?
8: Very well indeed. Great to be chatting with you, mate, and looking forward to seeing the response from an upcoming documentary that you've been a part of, looking at your life and the crazy life that you've led. It's called Loud Crazy Love, and I think it's fairly apt for a number of reasons, but appreciate you taking some time to talk to us about that today.
9: Yeah, man, we're really excited about it. It's been a long process to get through all my issues and get my family back in order, so it's things are good now, though.
8: I'm glad to hear that, yeah, and we'll talk a bit more about where things are at now. It's certainly, yeah, things are heading in the right direction, but it hasn't always been that way. And I mean, obviously for you, as one of the founding members of the metal band Korn, which has been going obviously for decades now, back in those early days, I mean, you guys were really just tearing it up. You know, you were seeing so much success, and you know, it seemed like nothing could go wrong for you guys. It was, I guess, literally the whole, you know, sex, drugs, and rock and roll lifestyle. So it was a pretty crazy start for you, I guess, as a very young man entering into that sort of world.
9: Yeah, definitely. And it's not what we signed up for, because I used to play music with my friends in a garage, you know, and you know, like half of the band of Korn were in that garage with me, and we were just kids, and we loved the music. And you know, once we moved to LA and everything, and then I had this dream of becoming rock stars, and we just pursued that. And a little bit later, you know, not much later, a couple of years, we got record deals and everything and got signed. And once we hit the road, it became like, it's kind of like you get on this roller coaster and you can't get off, you know, because it's everywhere around you, you know, the party lifestyle, and you could get away with anything.
8: Yeah.
9: You know, we did drugs with the cops next to us, you know, just like, hey, look the other way. And they would, you know, they're friends of ours, so they'd just look the other way and let us do whatever we did. We had a license to do anything, which is very destructive.
8: Yeah, for sure. And that's, I guess, the thing is that it sort of sets you on a path for your lives. I mean, you guys, you know, were all very young, and I guess in some respects, looking back, probably, you know, in many ways, certainly emotionally, really unprepared for that sort of, you know, world that you suddenly found yourselves in the middle of.
9: Yeah, exactly. That's it. Because we were just kids. We're kids, and everyone's like, here, you know, this is what you get, you know, for you know, whatever, free and liquor endorsements.
8: Yeah.
9: You know, doctors writing us prescriptions for Xanax or Vicodin, whatever we wanted. And you know what I mean? What do you want on your after show rider, they call it? You know, we're like Dorito chips and Coors Light and Bud Light and whiskey, you know?
8: Wow.
9: Like, you don't care about your health or anything.
8: Yeah.
9: The kid.
8: And then into the mix of all that came a kid. I mean, you had a little baby girl, and suddenly, you know, I guess your heart was smitten by this little one, but you sort of realized that really this wasn't the sort of world that you wanted her to be in. What was that like for you, that whole, I guess, that period of time where you became a father and suddenly was, I guess, having doubts about your future?
9: You know, it's like, it's cool. God will send, you know, children into our lives to raise us, right? It's like, we think we're raising them, and we are raising them, but they actually raise us too in a lot of ways. They help us grow up. They help us become selfless. They help us, you know, give our lives for another. And so that's what she did. She came in and got my mind focused off of myself and onto her. But there became the tug of war, because, you know, when she was here, I got sober and I wanted to be a good dad and everything. And I tried that. But then once, you know, life comes and you just, you know, you live life every day, you become used to having a child and everything. And then I fell back into my old ways. And then there was that tug of war. It was party Brian wanting to live, and daddy Brian that wanted to live too. And both of them had desires to be the other one. And so it was like, there were two of me fighting, you know,
8: like,
9: who's going to win? And then the drug Brian got so strong that it just took the other Brian out with it, you know? And so I went on a binge with methamphetamines and Vicodin and Xanax and alcohol and everything for 2 years. And I just was running from that Brian that was getting ready to come, you know, to be born in Christ and everything. And so I ran hard and ran far away until I got to the lowest point. You know, it's kind of like the prodigal son story where, you know, I found myself with the pigs, you know, so to speak, until I was ready to come home.
8: Yeah, when you, as the prodigal son, came to your senses. Tell us about that. I mean, your conversion experience, obviously very dramatic. And in the midst of all that, I mean, obviously you'd left the band in 2005, which was a, you know, massive news for everybody that was into that whole scene. What was your conversion experience actually like?
9: It was like, okay, you hear about Jesus, you know, throughout your life. Everybody hears about Jesus, and everybody, you know, once in a while hears, you know, God bless you or whatever. And some people on TV or something, they'll say something about Jesus or God. But then when I went to church and And I started just like wondering if it was real. And that's when the spiritual world opened up to me. And it wasn't just a person talking about Jesus. It was Christ actually reaching for me, calling me to come to him, because I had asked him into my heart, into my life when I was 12, but I never told anybody. I just heard about him.
8: Wow.
9: And I was like, well, if he's a savior of the world, then I want him, you know, before I went to high school and before I got all crazy. But so I thought back to that, and I started feeling. I would talk to him, and then I'd start to feel his peace that surpasses all understanding, start to feel his love and forgiveness and his I like to tell people I was cursed with like positive thoughts, you know, coming off of drugs. That, you know, I was surrounded with just negative thoughts, suicidal thoughts. And then when I started like seeking Jesus, I started getting like all these positive thoughts and emotions. And so I became instantly addicted to finding out the truth of how real Jesus is and God is, you know.
8: That's amazing. What an incredible journey. Obviously, and amongst all that, you know, you were able to, with God's help, rid yourself of the drugs. And, you know, I guess that whole lifestyle just must have been like going from a darkness to light in so many different ways during that initial period of a few years.
9: Yeah, it was crazy, man. It was really crazy because, I mean, go back to my conversion, though. Like, there were so many signs, you know. I was on a plane one time, and I was on drugs, and I kind of slipped into this vision type of thing where I saw myself on a different plane, and the plane blew up and flames came slowly to me, and I ended up just dying and into this realm of peace.
8: Wow.
9: And I woke up and I thought it was real because I was on a plane. And so, yeah, it was really, really dramatic. And, but you know, I was all in. Once I found out it was real, I was like, okay, I need to stop.
8: Yeah.
9: I need to put the brakes on, stop everything I'm doing and get to know like what life is really about. And so that's when I quit the band.
8: So it was really, I guess, like that, wasn't it? You just had to move away from everything and just allow God to clean your life out and deal with your heart. And obviously, you know, there would have been a process for your daughter as well, for Janaea, because she, you know, had grown up in this crazy lifestyle. And from the documentary, it seems like she, particularly the teenage years, were pretty tumultuous for her dealing with, I guess, the backwash of some of that stuff.
9: Yeah, and I was like, okay, for her sake, I left the band mostly, you know, and God to get to know God and just to put the brakes on. But so I'm doing everything that I think I should be doing. You know, of course I have problems, you know, coming off of drugs, you're going to have emotional problems and all these. And so, but I kept chasing after God and Jesus. And so when she hit the teenage years, I started just noticing all these things popping up. And I was like, man, I thought I did everything you asked of me, God. You know, what is going on here? I lost my money. I lost my cars and houses. I lost my reputation, everything. But when I started losing my daughter, I was like, that's too much.
8: Mm.
9: And I mean, it was a test of faith in the regards of not if God is real, but in the regards of, do I want to walk? Do I want to follow this Christian path? Because it's hard, you know, it's, but then I got this breakthrough once all the testing and the trials and everything, and there's still trials, but it's like, I hit this realm of like, you know, blessing and favor. And like, it's like, it seems like David, you know, he was getting chased down by Saul and just running and in the caves and just crying out to God, why, you know, my enemies around me and all this. And then all of a sudden, boom, he was anointed king, and he was placed in this, you know, this other season. And so that's what happened to me. I just crossed this a threshold of like into goodness and mercy and blessings are chasing me down, you know. And
8: that's awesome.
9: That's what I've been living in right now. And trust me, I've paid a lot of dues to go through a lot of trials, you know.
8: Yeah.
9: I know a lot of other people have probably gone through worse, but mine were pretty heavy too.
8: It's great to hear that, you know, God's blessing is on you in amongst all of that, though. Tell us about your return to Korn. I mean, leaving the band, I can understand. I mean, obviously, you know, you've had this conversion experience. You, as you said, you wanted to make changes for the benefit of your daughter. So you leave the band. But then 7 years later, surprisingly, you make the decision to reunite with the band. And you're still, to this day, touring and are very much a big part of the band. What was the process for you making that decision to go back? I mean, obviously, you know, as you've explained, the lifestyle is, you know, very worldly and ungodly in many ways. But you chose, I see it almost as like a missionary venture. You've got decided to, you know, venture in there where you've got an opportunity to be a light and salt in that area. But what was it like actually making that decision to step out and do that?
9: Well, yeah, I'd been gone, you know, it was about 7 years. And then when I started touring with them again, it was eight. But, you know, I wanted to stay as far away as I could because, you know, that lifestyle. But, you know, I got led back to them. I was at a festival that they were playing once, and I just went and said hi to them, you know, and they asked me to play a song. I hung out with everybody and all the bands, and I found out everybody's more mature now. Everybody grew up. There's no hard drugs going around in our team at all. There's no women getting treated like objects. There's none of that anymore. Mm. People are having, like, remarried, have new babies, and they're just thankful for their career. It's crazy. It's like God prepared me when I was away from them to go back one day, and it's like he was with them, preparing them for me to come back. You know, it was really crazy. And so we all grew up, and, you know, a lot of these people that dream, you know, backstage at rock concerts and everything, they'll be pretty bored at our concert because all we do is focus. Our focus is on the stage and on the crowd and putting on an energetic, fun show. But after that, it's like we like to chill. We like to, you know, hang out with each other, of course. We do have fun and everything, but it's nothing like it used to be. And if it was, I wouldn't be back at all.
8: That's interesting.
9: Yeah, I couldn't. And it's because it's not who I am anymore.
8: Yeah, sure.
9: And so that was the decision for me. And I did have counsel with friends and leaders that I trusted and everything. And so it all lined up. And since being back, I'm telling you, it's like, it's so, like, God is all over it.
8: That's great.
9: His handprints are all over it.
8: It's so good to hear. And I mean, just seeing in the documentary, like, there's a clip of you backstage after a concert, you know, praying with a group of people. I mean, I'm not sure if you sort of, you know, shared the gospel with them or what the prelude was to that, but just the opportunities that you would have in that setting that, you know, nobody else would ever have the opportunity to go in and share God's love with people in that way.
9: Yeah, totally. And it's, you know, I mean, if you think about it, it's a perfect place to be because all those people, so many of them are just like I used to be.
8: Mm.
9: So it's like, why not be there?
8: You know,
9: it sounds so much like something Jesus would do. So it's like, you know, people get hung up on the music and everything. And I used to too. So I try not to be critical of them. But if you just sit and think about it, it's like, there's a bunch of people that were just like me. So it makes sense. You know,
8: You mentioned about, you know, people that you respected, like leaders and that, you know, talked with you through that as you made that decision. How important was that to you to have, I guess, the support of people that, I guess, got what you were doing and the reason why?
9: Yeah, I was. It was really important to me at that time because my whole story was I left everything and walked away. I left fame and riches and walked away to follow Christ. So now he's leading me back. I'm like, wait, there goes, if I'm wrong, there goes my whole story, my whole testimony, you know, like, if I'm wrong, this is, so I was like, I need you to show me, and I need these three people to come into agreement. I put that down. I was like, I need this. You need to show me because I don't want to make a mistake here. And I was like, Lord, you have every right to break anything in my life to stop me from going back there. And so, yeah, that was very important with the leaders, and they all came. One of them wasn't like, he didn't give the answer that I wanted to go back. And I was like, I prayed. I said, Lord, then I can't do it. And then on my birthday, I saw him again, and he told me, hey, I got to tell you, I feel like I was wrong the other day. You know,
8: oh, well.
9: I'm like, wow.
8: That's awesome.
9: It was that real, you know, stuff like that. I needed that back then. You know, I needed that confirmation too.
8: That's really good to hear. Tell me just before we go, we're out of time, but Janaya, what's she up to at the moment? How old is she now?
9: Almost 21 in July, and she is around the corner, actually. She's really tired. We had a long day. It's it's like almost midnight in America, but we have a concert tomorrow, Korn, and she's with me. We're going to go watch some other bands. It's a big festival, and so she's doing great. She's in online college for creative writing, and so, yeah, she's doing amazing, and all the drama from the movie that's in there, and it's like it's in the past now, and we've been through it. We've been healed from it. We're not perfect, but we have a great family now.
7: 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Today, Andrew Robinson is chatting with heavy metal guitarist Brian Welch from the band known as Korn. We'll hear more of Brian's story when we return.
2: 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Nighttime radio that's not just chatter. Night Vision. Still trying.

0: Vision Christian Radio, that's We Are Messengers with Faith, Hope, Love. You're listening to The Story at the moment. We're about to jump back into it. We're hearing Brian Head Welsh's story. He is the guitarist from a band called Korn. They're a secular band and he became a Christian, left the band for a little while and confronted all of those struggles. And he then eventually rejoined Korn, ready to shine God's light in the music world. Let's get back into his story.
1: Hi, I'm Jimmy Colfax, and this is The Story. Today, our guest is heavy metal guitarist Brian Welch from the rock band known as Korn. Before the break, we heard how Brian left the band when he became a Christian and how eventually God surprisingly led him to return to his old band. But this time, it was very different. Andrew Robinson caught up with Brian at a Christian media conference in Australia, and they continued their conversation.
2: You started attending church. There was a conversion experience and then obviously the whole process of, you know, getting out of the drugs and alcohol and everything. Yeah. What time frame? I mean, was this like in a weekend or was it over a period of a couple of years? What was that process?
3: About the quitting and everything once I started going to church? The time frame was about 2 months. I had quit the first really success story. Because I tried to quit a year into my meth addiction, everyday addiction. And I quit for like 2 days or something, and I started having panic attacks. And I'm like, oh my gosh, I'm coming down, and I'm dizzy, and I'm having a panic attack. So I went right to the drug dealer and said, I'm a mess. I can't stop. And so a year and another year passes, and I'm like, okay, Jesus, that guy told me that you're Jesus and you're the Son of God. I'm going to go into this hotel by myself, and I'm going to try to quit like I did last time. But Jesus, you're going to help me. Within 3 days, I looked out the window and looked at the beauty of the sun and out, and I went walking in the street, and I'm just like, I feel incredible. There was no attack. There was nothing. And I started like messaging people. Oh my gosh, I feel so good, you know. And so I was sober. I started going to church, and I'm like, this is awesome. I felt so like grateful that I started going like on Mondays and Wednesdays, and I was going to Bible studies. I was just all in.
2: Yeah.

0: And then someone said, I feel like God's given me a word for you to check your house about all your past. And I went and I found drugs. And I did them. And, and then all the church people that I connected with, they were calling me, where are you? And I just turned off my phone. And I was trying to get high for like a week, and I couldn't get high the same way. I couldn't. I just couldn't. And next thing you know, I started going to church high on drugs. And I'm just like, you know, the guy said, come as you are. So, and then I quit again, and so it's kind of blurry, but it was all about two months.
1: Wow. So it really, I mean, because obviously it was a long-term addiction before that, so even the fact that it was 2 months is quite miraculous, but, you know, God was doing a real work in your heart and bringing you to a point of transformation.
0: Total miracle. I mean, you're supposed to sleep. I was doing meth off and on for about 10 years. And even like a 3 day or like a weekend use, you would sleep for like hard for a week or something. So imagine 2 years. That's like three weeks just like sick and down. And so it was a complete miracle that I was up and walking around in 3 days.
1: Wow. That's amazing.
0: Yeah.
1: You've come through all this and really just, you know, on fire for the Lord, getting your life sorted out, obviously, and a big part of that was for your daughter's benefit. You really wanted to have, I guess, a normal life for Janaea growing up. Was there a temptation for you to get a haircut and get a real job, for want of a better word? I mean, obviously, you know, just to totally move away from the whole rock and roll lifestyle, because obviously after you were reborn, then you recorned. You went back to the band.
0: I recorned.
1: So,
0: corn again.
1: What was the process in that? Like, was there an inkling that you would do that, or was it were you just wanting to get as far away from it as you could?
0: No, my story. God gave me the story that I left everything. There was a $23 million advance record deal on the table when I left, and I walked away. I didn't see a penny.
1: Wow.
0: So that was my story. I left it all. I left it all for Jesus. And then once he like started leading me, that showing me that he strengthened me just enough that I can go back into the environment like that, I was confused. I'm like, wow, I'm like the hero to so many people, because I'm like, they can tell their kids, look at this guy. He doesn't need the world. He had everything, but Jesus is follow his example. Next thing you know, I'm back in the band. They're like, see, I knew he's going to go back. He couldn't stay away from the fame and the money, you know? Meanwhile, God's like, got a plan with my life and a purpose. Mm. Not more important than anybody else, but it was my unique purpose. And he's like, I want you to go back and be a light. I want you to be an example. I want you to go help people, because God's heart is for hurting people. What better place to be than surrounded by people that were just like I used to be, you know?
1: Yeah.
0: I mean, it makes pretty clear sense, you know?
1: Yeah, that's right. Well, I sort of see it as a missionary venture for you, because you've, you know, launched into this, as you say, a world of, you know, madness and mayhem.
0: Yeah.
1: But your heart really is to rescue people out of that, isn't it?
0: Yeah, to help people out of their drug addiction and their just depression. You know, we've lost so many rockers to, you know, suicide or drug overdose or whatever. And so there's a lot of pain, and people make fun of Christianity still. And some people are like, oh, that's a Jesus guy in corn, you know?
1: Mm.
0: But when we're talking about life and death here, people, you know, we're talking about people in depression and just horrible, horrible issues. And Christ is the answer, and Christ. Mm. And this has helped countless people. So people can make fun of it all they want, but the results are undeniable, you know?
1: Yeah, well, certainly in your life, but many others around you as well.
0: There was no temptation to cut my hair, though, because I love long hair, and I don't know, maybe I'll cut it one day. And I've had shaved head, too, and just, like, I've had every kind of hairdo.
1: Have there been either bandmates or crew that are on tour with you guys that have come to faith as well? Like, what's that sort of relationship like? Are you just the obligatory person that says grace before a meal, or is it sort of becoming real for some of them as well?
0: It's definitely purposeful, and we've led many people to the Lord, other musicians, many fans. We speak after, me and the bass player are Christians, you know, and sometimes I do a lot of it, but he's done some in the past too with me, and there's a lot. I mean, we talk about real life with people, and we found the answer, so why not share the answer, you know? So yeah, but there's a lot of other musicians too that have become Christian too, like Alice Cooper, you know, and this band Papa Roach, a singer, and there's the guy from Iron Maiden, Zakk Wylde, who played with Ozzy Osbourne. Yeah, there's a lot, all kinds of people out there finding faith. So I'm not the only Jesus freak.
2: That's awesome.
3: That was Andrew Robinson chatting with heavy metal guitarist Brian Welch from the rock band known as Korn. If you're interested to learn more about his story, a documentary has been made about his life and about his relationship with his daughter, Janaea. It's called Loud Crazy Love. The website is loudcrazylove.com, and the word crazy is spelt with a K. That's loudcrazylove.com. Brian says that there's some harsh language in the movie. It is rated M, as it includes some interviews with band members who are somewhat antagonistic to the Christian faith. So you want to keep that in mind when deciding to view the film. The documentary tells an inspiring story of redemption and reconciliation between a father and his daughter. It's great to hear that despite all the rocky times they have gone through, they are now closer than ever before. Well, thanks for joining us for Brian Welch's story. I'm Jimmy Colfax, encouraging you to share your story with someone today.
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0: Lauren Daigle, that's Let It Be a Hallelujah. You're on Vision Christian Radio, and I hope you enjoyed the story featuring Brian Head Welsh from the rock band Korn, an incredible transformation in his life, and is going on to see a lot of great fruit come from him as well. So great to see. 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And coming up next on The Spotlight, we're going to be featuring another podcast that tells normal people's story. 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There's probably a whole lot more that aren't springing to mind right now. A whole lot of really good interviews on Rise and Shine, and also Neil Johnson's 2020. So check it out. There is a lot of material, and not just audio. There's some video stuff in there as well. You can check out A Very Tall Man on the video side of things. He does some incredible interviews too. So check it all out. 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
2: 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I'm Jen Spiker, and today I'm highlighting a recent conversation heard on Vision's weekend program, Real Faith. Dave Yetman left his home in New Zealand to travel to Ecuador, and that is where Dave met Eric Scatterbo, the host of Real Faith. On Real Faith, Eric asked Dave about how he overcame anxiety that he had experienced since he was a child to take on the role of a missionary in another country on the other side of the world.
0: The Spotlight with Jen Spiker.
3: When a young Dave Yetman left his home in New Zealand in 1993 and flew to the other side of the world to do ministry work in Ecuador, he had no idea that it would change his life forever. It was there that he met someone he would never forget, his future wife, Annie Lou. Also while he was there, a few years later, he met someone he wishes he could forget. Yes, that's when he met me, while I was also a missionary in Ecuador at the same time with my wife, Jean. But despite all this, I've decided to interview him today and find out his story and what eventually brought him to Australia. Dave Yetman, also known as The Yeti, welcome to the program.
4: Thank you, Eric.
3: So glad to have you with us. So happy that there was somebody you met that you are so happy that you'll never forget, but also that other guy you wish you could forget.
4: Well, and I'm looking at him right now.
3: You're looking at me right now. But anyway, all that to say that you and I go way back.
4: We do.
3: And you didn't meet Annie Lou right away.
4: No.
3: It was your fifth trip?
4: Yeah, so I went there to work short-term on the radio transmitters there in 93, twice in 95, and then eventually, after Bible school, I went back in 98, and that's when I met her.
3: And that was the International Shortwave Ministry, known at the time as HCJB World Radio, which is now known as Reach Beyond, who, as a side note, were sitting in their studios here in Melbourne.
4: That's right.
3: Yeah. Having this conversation.
4: Yes, yes.
3: And as another side note, you and I both worked here at one point.
4: But that's right.
3: We're getting ahead of ourselves. But let's go back to you and I met in orientation, if I remember, in Ecuador.
4: Yes.
3: So you were coming on staff full time.
4: Yes, that's right.
3: Then, and so Jean and I were coming on, and so we were in the orientation together, and I'm getting to know this Kiwi guy. I learned what Kiwi meant.
4: Right.
3: Not just a fruit. So you were there, but at that time you were married to Annie Lou.
4: That's right. Yeah. So we started as what they called working visitors back then, which was a temporary situation, and we were, because we hadn't done the orientation, that's why we joined you guys when you came along to try and do that and get ourselves up to the level that we were supposed to be, sort of thing.
3: Right. And then a few years later, you and I, within about 6 months of each other, moved from Ecuador to Australia.
4: That's right.
3: And that's when you and I went in on paying for a container to put all our stuff in.
4: Yeah, all your junk and my good things.
3: Now, what happened was I was leaving before you, so I gave you all of our stuff in faith that you would put it in the container, and you did such a fantastic job that when the container arrived here in Australia in, what is it, customs or whatever it is, the customs guy said a mouse could not even crawl in that container because it was packed so tightly.
4: I tried. I tried to get every inch I could out of that $3,000 container so we could get as much stuff as we could here.
3: Well, you succeeded. I was wise in partnering with an engineer who had about 6 months to analyze all our stuff and see how it would fit in there.
4: And I didn't crush too many things, I don't think.
3: Not too many things. So it all got over here, and that's kind of how we all got here to Australia. But we're getting ahead of ourselves. Let's find out your story. Let's go all the way back to where it all started in Christchurch in New Zealand.
4: Yeah, so I grew up in a family of six children, and I must say, I mean, there was some storms around the time I was born, and my sister used to say that Dave is so anxious, or I was so anxious, Dave gets so scared when he leaves the house, he has to hold onto his head and hope that it doesn't blow off. So anxiety was part of my growing up, and the worry that something new might come along, and probably the reason why I wasn't interested in anything new was because I was pretty scared.
3: Now, just look at the irony. you're an anxious child, don't want anything new, and you end up ultimately, with the Lord's help, mm-hmm. having this big, big adventure, doing something very new. Nobody else in your family had done anything like that. Going to the other side of the world.
4: Yeah, and I think that's where other people come in. There were so many people along the track who encouraged me, mm-hmm. people who God brought into my life and said, you can do this, or God can do this through you. Mm-hmm. And that's what really brought me along. I was sitting in a conference telling people about the perspectives course and how to get information about the various countries they were interested in going to. This was a missions youth conference. And I'd sat next to a guy who was in the booth next to me talking about HCJB, and he said, you're an engineer, you could come and help us. And I thought, oh, perhaps I could. And that was the start, a step along the way.
3: Okay, well, let's go back a little bit and find out, how did you become a Christian in the first place?
4: Yeah, so I think I remember my older brother and sister coming home from church, and they said they'd become a Christian, and they seemed to have some joy in their life. And I thought, well, if they've got some joy in their life, I want to have some too. And I was about four, so I mean, I said, Mummy and Daddy, how do I do this? So we kneeled down on the settee or on the couch and, mm-hmm. and led in a simple prayer. And I think that's the time when I started along mm-hmm. that journey.
3: And through your teenage years and all that, did you stay close to the Lord?
4: Yeah, so it was exciting growing up as a teenager. Our church got involved in a beach mission, mm-hmm. and every year we as teenagers used to go there and be involved in seeing God lead children to faith in Him. And that was just a time where we learnt to rely on God and see Him touch and change people's mm-hmm. lives.
3: And then eventually you mentioned that you became an engineer.
4: Yeah, so later on in life, my dad had been an engineer. I decided to be an engineer. And so that happened. And then I really felt missions was part of what God wanted me to do. I didn't know what. I thought perhaps he wanted...
3: But even though you were anxious, did you still have this anxiousness?
4: I did, but I probably wasn't thinking about it too much.
3: Well, that's good. Yeah. The Lord had been working on you.
4: And so it was more the thought, perhaps I can do something. Perhaps mm-hmm. I can do something in the back and behind, you know. Perhaps I can raise funds. That mm-hmm. doesn't mean I don't have to go anywhere.
3: Oh, okay. Just be a supporter of missions.
4: Exactly, yeah. Exactly. And then this opportunity came along. I thought, well, tell me how I can do this. And so that was a step.
3: So let's learn a little bit more about the opportunity. HCJB World Radio, at that time, back in the 90s, mm-hmm. was international shortwave radio from Quito, Ecuador in South America.
4: Yeah.
3: So that's the hub where it was all happening.
4: Yes.
3: And they needed engineers, and it fit for what your background was?
4: Yeah, exactly. So I was working for Telecom New Zealand as an engineer, and I felt, well, this is something I reckon I could do. And they said, why don't you come over and help us for a few months? So that's what I did.
3: So is that how it started, just short-term trips?
4: Yes, so 3 months at a time, going over, helping the team there, the engineers, and getting to know enough Spanish to try and not get myself into trouble, that sort of thing.
3: Yes, the Spanish, I don't even want to talk about that. You've succeeded in that area far better than I ever did. But let's find out about the romantic side of all this. Let's go to the fifth trip. That's the okay. key one, right?
4: So let's just say 5 trips in, I was really enjoying the culture. And okay. I had lots of fun, and I had friends at Campus Crusade, and we mm-hmm. used to hang out, and they helped me with my Spanish. That was good. So my fifth trip, I went along. I just finished Bible school. It was in for next 2 years in Ecuador, and I went along to Campus Crusade, and all my mates were there, and that was fun. And I mm-hmm. think I walked down, you know, like anyone walk into a meeting, I walked in with my Super Soaker water pistol.
3: No, wait a second. A Super Soaker water pistol? Why in the world would you be carrying that?
4: Carnival.
3: Ah, carnival. Well, we have to explain what that means.
4: Okay, so it's a time when people get soaked with water.
3: This is an Ecuadorian cultural thing.
4: Yeah, exactly.
3: Once a year mm-hmm. on a certain day, which I can't remember.
4: February, yeah.
3: Yeah. February. Somehow it's part of the carnival season, and anybody anywhere could just end up getting wet.
4: Yeah.
3: I mean, it doesn't even matter if you know them.
4: Right. Yeah.
3: They would just get anybody soaked with water.
4: Exactly. Yeah, yeah.
3: It's really weird.
4: I mean, you can be walking along the street and some people come along in a ute or a pickup and they just dump a load of water on top of you. You know?
3: Yeah, complete strangers.
4: Yeah.
3: Yeah, it's really different.
4: Exactly. So anyway, so I went in there and I looked at my mates. Oh, good, my mates are here. And then there was this beautiful young person who was there as well, and I thought, wow, where did she come from? And so that was the start of something.
3: But she wasn't interested.
4: No. She apparently looked across the room when I was thinking, "Wow!"
3: And she was thinking the same thing.
4: What is this white-looking American guy staring at me for? And so she left the room and went to talk to her friend. She said, "This American looks really strange. How do I get rid of him?" And they said, "Well, actually, he's not American. He's actually a Kiwi, a New Zealander." So she'd actually known a family from New Zealand growing up. Peter, Andrew, and Philip were the boys, and they played. She and her brother played with them, and she thought, "Wow, Kiwi!" And she said, "Oh, I might give this guy a bit of time." So she gave me. Well, she's given me 25 years, isn't she?
3: Yeah, I don't know how I feel about this story. She was turned off if she thought you were an American.
4: Yeah, unfortunately. There are some negative feelings about Americans in Latin America.
3: So. We won't go there, but yes, I've heard that before. So she had a positive feeling toward you once she found out you were Kiwi.
4: Yes.
3: And specifically because of the family that she knew.
4: Exactly.
3: But there's more to the story with that family.
4: Yeah, so they were missionaries with HCJB, and later on, when we went back to New Zealand, we were able to meet up with them and the three boys. So that was really quite fun to catch up.
3: And? What's the connection to your father?
4: Oh, so the funny thing, if you go farther enough
3: back,
4: my father came out on a boat from England in 1948, and the father of that family was a baby coming out on the same boat with his parents.
3: So same boat
4: from England in 1948.
3: And if it wasn't for that family, your wife wouldn't have married you.
4: Well, I'd be worried, yeah. I don't know what trick I could have played.
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0: Let the church sing. That's Torrin Wells on Vit and Christian Radio. Hey, you got Shelley with you this evening, filling in for Mandy Warby. Have you written the date today and realised that it's 4 months till Christmas? Yeah, just wanted to throw that in there. It's the 25th of August today. We're about to jump into Set Free with Ken Legg, and he's doing some myth busting tonight, letting us know some of the myths surrounding miracles. And he reminds us that while God is powerful, our unbelief can limit him. Yes, see if you agree. Some really good thoughts to get you thinking. And yes, there is some Bible references thrown in there as well. Set Free with Ken Legg coming up next on Vision.
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6: In John chapter 8, verse 12, Jesus talked to the people saying, "I'm the light of the world. 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
7: Jesus said, "If you hold to my teachings, you are really my disciples. Then you will know the truth, and the truth will set you free."
8: We believe that our God is a God of miracles. All things are possible to Him. And yet it would seem that we, finite beings as we are, can actually place limits upon God. This is what the children of Israel did in the wilderness. In Psalm 78, we read how often they provoked Him in the wilderness and grieved Him in the desert. Yes, again and again they tempted God and limited the Holy One of Israel. God wanted to do so much for them, but they put limits on what He could do. Amazing. Then we read, they did not remember His power, the day when He redeemed them from the enemy. If only they had remembered the incredible miracles that He'd already worked on their behalf, they may have had more faith for the future. It is possible to limit God from working in our lives. Maybe you need a miracle right now, and you're finding it hard to trust God. Dear friend, remember all that the Lord has done for you, and don't place limits on what He can do for you in the future.
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9: And thanks for joining us, Phil here with author and pastor Ken Legg. And this week we're talking about miracles. Now, Ken, you've said it's incredible that God, who can do all things, can be limited by us. I guess we ought to learn from the children of Israel. God could have done so much more for them. Their unbelief restricted him from doing so. And maybe there's much more God wants to do in us and through us, but actually we are limiting Him.
8: Yeah, you remember even Jesus could do no miracles in Nazareth because of the unbelief of those who lived there. They said, you know, He's just one of us, you know. A prophet is not without honor except in his own country. So they didn't believe that He could do anything special, and they set a limit upon Him. But of course, when He went outside of that environment, He performed many miracles. Now, sadly, it's often the very culture which should be the most conducive to miracles which actually limits God. So let's ask ourselves a question this week, Phil. What is it about our culture, the culture we live in, I'm talking about spiritually, that limits God? Does it set a limit or prevent God from doing supernatural things? What I'd like us to do throughout this week is to talk about some of the myths that have been created maybe by our culture about miracles which set limits upon God. And I'd like to center our thoughts, if we can, on an event that is recorded in the Old Testament in which an amazing miracle took place. It was, I won't go into it now, but it was the healing of Naaman the leper. Mm. You know, he had this terminal illness, and yet he was miraculously healed. So we're going to center our thoughts around that passage.
9: Okay, so you're going to share with us some myths that we have also concerning miracles. What are they?
8: Well, the first myth is that God does miracles on demand. Naaman's leprosy, you remember, brought him before the king, and the king of Syria sent him to the king of Israel. The king of Syria sent this letter to the king of Israel and said this, "When this letter comes to you, know that I've sent Naaman, my servant, to you, that you may heal him of his leprosy." He kind of basically demanded a healing.
9: Yep.
8: If you sort of backtrack a little bit, Phil, what really started all this off, triggered the whole thing off, is that in Naaman's house, and a Syrian captain of the Syrian army, there was an Israelite slave girl, servant girl. And when she heard that her master was sick, she said, oh, that he would go to the prophet in Israel. He would heal him.
9: Mm.
8: Well, he ended up not before the prophet initially, but the king. And the king from Syria sent this letter saying, heal him. In other words, a healing on demand. Now, I think the same kind of spirit has always existed. For example, we mentioned yesterday that, you know, the Pharisees came to Jesus and they said, we want to see a sign from you. Miracles on demand.
9: Mm.
8: You know, you've got to deliver. You know, show us a miracle. Herod wanted to see some signs from John the Baptist, wasn't it? And, you know, people just kind of want to see demands when they want to see them because they're operating in unbelief. And I think today, you know, we've got the same kind of situation with sign seeking. There are certain people that actually go to crusades, miracle crusades, purely just to see
9: what happens,
8: miracles. Yeah. Sadly, what happens in those environments often is, you know, the sick get wheeled in their wheelchairs and they get wheeled out because it's an environment which is often an environment of actually unbelief, not faith.
9: Mm.
8: People don't go and they're going to see whether God is real, to test God, if you like.
9: We hear many stories of people seeking other signs, you know, gold dust in teeth and gold dust on the ceiling and all those kinds of things. But what do you do with that?
8: Well, I must admit, I get a little bit cynical. And, you know, I think, you know, we've got miracle junkies in the church today. Addicts who need a fix of the supernatural in order to keep their faith alive. So they chase miracles like fanatics in the United States chase tornadoes. You know, they kind of got this broadband thing. They communicate with one another. There's a tornado happening over at you know, blah blah, in this place. So everybody goes over there. You know,
9: yeah.
8: It's like that with miracles. You know, there's gold dust happening at the convention center, and there's a big crowd that go over there to see the spectacular.
9: Yes, but isn't it a culture that's being created within the church? So in a sense, you can't really blame people for thinking that way.
8: Yeah, absolutely, Phil. I think we're all a product of our religious or traditional culture, and part of the challenge, if you like, of Christianity is working out what part is Bible and what part is man-made.
9: Mm.
8: Now, this is an environment that's created. It's created by what I call miracle pushers. People are always pushing miracles.
9: Mm.
8: They're like the separated dad, you know, who gives, when he sees his kids, gives them lollies and lets them stay up late, you know, toys, treats, all that sort of thing. And that person, you know, just really becomes the kid's mum's worst nightmare.
9: Yeah, she's got to clean up the mess when they come back home.
8: Yeah, because he's created a world that's unreal. And, you know, they've got to come back down to the structure of living normal life.
9: Yeah.
8: Now, it's like that in the Christian life. I think if we just keep hyping people up to live in the spectacular, look for the spectacular all the time, they're not going to live in the real world and identify with real people. So, you know, we have created this environment, and we need to understand that it's not really a healthy environment.
9: Mm. Can you give us some examples?
8: Yep. You know, for example, I mean, there are miracles that take place. For example, a miraculous cancellation of debt. If you've got a debt, Phil, okay, and then you could go along to one of these crusades. Who wants a miracle? I need a miracle. I've got this debt. You know, I'm up to my eyeballs. My credit card's maxed out and so on. Okay, we're going to pray and believe that your debt is going to be cancelled. Now, God could do a miracle. Ultimately, in the long term, is that going to help you if God keeps doing miracles? No, he wants you to grow and learn how to live responsibly, learn how to budget, you know, not live beyond your means and so on. So there's a discipline that needs to come into our lives that miracles is not really going to take care of in the long run.
9: Yeah.
8: Another example would be You know, for example, let's say your marriage is in trouble. Well, let's pray for a miracle for this marriage. Hey, God might do that, and he's done that many times over. But if we don't learn how to love one another, we don't learn how to walk in the Spirit in our homes and in our marriages,
9: yeah,
8: then the miracle is not a substitute for those things.
9: Yeah. The attitude that you talk about, Ken, of miracles on demand, it was prevalent when Jesus was on earth as a man as well, but it still didn't stop him performing miracles, although he did refuse to produce them when others demanded it of him.
8: That's a very good point, Phil. I mean, he did many miracles, but he chose them to do them his way and in his time.
9: Mm.
8: He said, in fact, an evil and adulterous generation seeks after a sign. He didn't say, I'm not going to give them a sign. He said, there will be no sign given to them except the sign of the prophet Jonah. So he gave them an amazing sign, you know, the rising from the dead. There's no greater sign than that. But he didn't allow them to dictate when and how and what signs he would perform. And so here's the dangers that we throw the baby out with the bathwater just because some immature people have handled the miraculous in the wrong way.
9: So really the Pharisees wanted a miracle, not because they believed, but because of their unbelief.
8: That's right. Let me give you an example, Phil. So somebody once said to me, oh, there's a great miracle crusade on. You know, evangelist is coming to town and are you coming? I said, no, I'm saved. He's preaching the gospel. I'm already saved. But he's going to do miracles. He's going to do healings. But I'm not sick, I said. But you'll see miracles. So I said, but why do I need to see miracles? I believe in God. I believe in his word. I don't need that to be substantiated. Now, it would be out of unbelief that I went, you know, testing God. Well, let's see whether you are a God of miracles, Lord. I know he's a God of miracles. I know that he can heal the sick and raise the dead and heal the blind and so on. And so we need to be careful that we don't get into the miraculous out of a sense of unbelief to substantiate our faith. Our faith stands on the Word of God.
9: We're on the subject of miracles today and we'll continue our conversation tomorrow. Until then, remember, you don't have to carry that baggage. God wants you to be set free.
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Vision Christian Radio, that's Elevation Rhythm with Washed. Music from Brandon Lake very soon, as well as our daily devotional, The Word for Today. But first, it's an artist who has a degree in grammar and linguistics. Yeah, she wasn't thinking that music would take her very far, so she went to uni for grammar and linguistics instead. Turns out God had other plans. This is Rachel Purcell with Have Church on Vision.

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2: Consider James 5 and verse 16. Pray for one another that you may be healed. Christian cardiologist Dr. Randolph Bird had a great interest in knowing if prayer had a scientifically measurable impact on healing. He said, after much prayer, the idea of what to do came to me. Over a 10-month period, a computer assigned 393 patients in the coronary care unit at San Francisco General Hospital to one of two groups. The first group was prayed for by home prayer groups. The second group was not remembered in a prayer. The home prayer groups were from various Christian denominations. They were given only the first names of the patients and brief descriptions of their diagnoses and conditions. They were prayed for each day. The prayed for patients differed from those not prayed for in three ways. Firstly, they were five times less likely to need antibiotics. Secondly, they were three times less likely to develop fluid in the lungs. Third, none required an artificial airway attached to a ventilator. And four, fewer died. If the technique being studied had been a new drug or a procedure, it would have been heralded as a breakthrough. Even Dr. William Nolan, the author of a book denouncing faith healing, said, "It sounds like this study will stand up to scrutiny. Maybe we doctors ought to be writing on our order sheets, pray three times a day." In the Old Testament, in Jeremiah chapter 30, we read, "For I will restore health to you and heal you of your wounds, says the Lord." In the New Testament, in James chapter 5, it says, "The prayer of faith will save the sick, and the Lord will raise him up. Pray for one another, that you may be healed." Prayer makes all the difference. That's Vision's Word for Today.
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0: Kalyanne Taylor with Heavenly Father. You're on Vision Christian Radio. Do you ever think about the legacy that you're leaving? Like, in 100 years' time, is anyone going to remember what you've done? I don't need the recognition as a person, but I would like to see that I'm leaving a legacy in 100 years' time. I mean, seeing the impact that my life has had, and especially the impact for eternity. We're going to be, I guess, honouring someone who did probably pay the ultimate price. They disappeared, never been found, but this guy did some really inspiring things. And so we're going to be highlighting his story next on Forerunners with Mandy Warby.
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3: Let me tell you the story of a pardon given in Peru from Voice of the Martyrs. The story goes like this. The paper was dirty and torn at the edges. The black ink marched across the page in an almost illegible scrawl, and at the bottom, the letter was signed Ricardo. This is what was written on the paper. I write from a communist guerrilla camp in Peru. Recently, I searched for some radio programs to cheer me up. The hate-filled programs of my comrades were empty to me. Then I came across your program, The Gospel in Marxist Language. You said that Jesus, the great teacher, talked about pardoning one's enemies. That passage drove itself into the deepest part of my being. Suddenly, I experienced peace, and I wept like a child. I don't understand what has happened. My parents had been victims of an exploiting landowner, and I had hated the rich all my life. But for some reason, I don't hate anymore. I can't explain it. Is it possible for me not to hate? That was the first time I heard your program. How happy I have become. Now I shall not miss a single one. I want to read the book you spoke about. Now later, Ricardo left the guerrillas to join a church. 2 years later, he returned to the camp, hoping to tell his former comrades about his Savior Jesus. Sadly, he hasn't been seen or heard from since. If he died, he did so with great love and compassion in his heart for those who killed him. One of human nature's most poisonous emotions is hatred. It has been compared to an acid that eats through its own container. Those who hate soon find themselves destroyed by their own bitterness, and no one wants to spend time around them. However, a believer has a spiritual nature that can be victorious over one's natural inclinations. Jesus shows us how to have love for our enemies, and they're changed as a result. The transformation can happen so quickly that the transformed soul doesn't know where the years of built-up hatred even went. A little self-examination might reveal if we're poisoning our own soul with hatred. If vengeful thoughts keep us awake at night or isolated because we've become poisonous, well, Jesus' forgiveness can drain that poison away. Pardon your offenders and find hope for tomorrow. Our brothers and sisters in Christ have been suffering for their faith. in every country of the world for the past 2,000 years. In fact, persecution against Christians is worse today than ever. We can't change the attitude of the world, but we can pray that God will strengthen His children as they hold fast to their faith in Jesus in light of the persecution they face.
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0: Matthew West and Good Overnight Sound Vision, a little after midnight on a Wednesday morning in Eastern States, but up to 10 p.m. Tuesday evening in the West. Great to have your company this morning. Steve Mack with you. Coming up later in the hour, Hilton Edwards, CEO, Focus on the Family Australia, will join me on the line. Also, Insight for Living with Chuck Swindoll in just a few moments. And talking about reassuring hope for the assaulted and abused.
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6: When everything is stripped away, the relationships, the reputation, the resources, what do you hold on to? Job had lost it all, and the people closest to him only made it worse. But somewhere beneath the rubble of his suffering, Job found something, a conviction so fierce, so unshakable, that he wanted it carved in stone for every generation to read. Hi, I'm Clayton Bjellin, and today on Insight for Living, Chuck Swindoll shows us what it looks like when hope refuses to die. Chuck titled his message, Reassuring Hope for the Assaulted and Abused.
7: 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Be grateful for it. It's trustworthy. 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The best and most consistent reproofs many of us ever got came from faithful moms and dads who corrected us when they saw us doing wrong, and sometimes spanked us, and didn't let us get away with being ugly or impudent or deceitful or brutal in our behavior. Let me show you how the tongue can, on the other hand, become a deadly thing. Look at the next book to the right, Psalm number 57. David is writing this as he's fleeing from Saul, which went on for 12 years or so. Imagine that. Now stay with me. We got a point I want to make here. Like all good preachers, it takes me a while to make the point. So stay with me there. And look at 57:4. My soul is among lions. I must lie among those who breathe forth fire. Even the sons of men whose teeth are spears and arrows and their tongue a sharp sword. Sword thrusts. Shoved in, twists. Shoved in, twisted. That's abusive. That's assaulting people with our tongues. David had been the target of that. Look at 64, Psalm 64. Hear my voice, O God, in my complaint. Preserve my life from dread of the enemy. Hide me from the secret counsel of evildoers, from the tumult of those who do iniquity. Look at their description. Who have sharpened their tongue like a sword, and they aimed bitter speech as their arrow to shoot from concealment at the blameless. This hurts maybe most of all, to be attacked in secret, behind the scenes. Things are said against us, and we not only do we not know, we don't even realize the impact that it's having on people who once believed in us. But the sword thrusts are going on. That's a wrong kind of use of the tongue. Look at Proverbs 12, one more book to the right. Proverbs 12, verse 18. There is one who speaks rashly like the thrusts of a sword, but the tongue of the wise brings healing. There's the difference. Good reproof brings healing. Initially it hurts, ultimately it heals. How good it is when we have friends close enough to us to put their arms around us and warn or correct or point out an area that is getting out of control or out of line. I can't let you leave Proverbs without another quick glance. 15:4, a soothing tongue is a tree of life, but perversion in it crushes the spirit. Crushes the spirit. There's another proverb, like apples of gold in settings of silver, so is a wise reprover upon an obedient ear. Proverbs 25:11-12. Now, back to Job, my point. Bildad blamed Job because he saw Job as sinful. And what he was going through was the consequences of wrong. Job realized there was no sin he hadn't confessed. So he saw what he was going through as a mystery. And when you add the silence of God and the distance from God that he felt, it became unbearable, which explains his, at times, losing control. And those men would not cut him any slack. In my preparation, I came across a fine little piece called, Are You a Builder? I saw them tearing a building down, a group of men in a busy town. With a hefty blow and a lusty yell, they swung with zest and a side wall fell. Asked of the foreman, Are these men skilled? The kind you would hire if you had to build? He looked at me and laughed. No, indeed. Unskilled labor is all I need. Why, they can wreck in a day or two what it has taken builders years to do. I asked myself as I went my way, which of these roles have I tried to play? Am I a builder with rule and square, measuring and constructing with skill and care? Or am I a wrecker who walks the town content with the business of tearing down? By the way, which are you? You a builder? You a builder? None of the friends of Job qualifies as a builder. They're all wreckers. It's all a matter of perspective. If they had only realized that much of the will of God is mysterious. If only they could have imagined there's got to be something that we don't grasp. Job's life lines up. This is not logical. There's something unusual happening here. God's up to something great, and we must comfort our friend as he goes through this great trial for whatever reason God has, and just admit they didn't know why. You know, just to be there, just to understand, just show grace. Cynthia and I arrived at a wedding yesterday here at the church. We were almost late. And had a minute or two to get inside. On our way over, my coat had fallen from the back seat to the floorboard. And we parked back here, back parking lot, and I got a little close to the curb. And so I'm standing on the curb, getting in the back of the car to get my coat. And I'm in a hurry because I don't want to be late. And so I grab the coat and boom, I stand up and I hit my head, right? You want to see that right there? There's a knot about that big right there on my head. And I tend to be a little dramatic at times. There's nobody around. And my dear wife is standing there. And I really did. I thought, man, this brought blood. I'm convinced. And I closed the door, and she walks over, and she was so gracious. She was just so, you know, it was wonderful. She didn't do this. You coming? She didn't do that. She walked over, and time was forgotten by her, and it was like, I don't know why this happened, but what a time for it to happen. And I care about what happened, and I want to be here. And I got to tell you, that just spoke volumes to me. We went into the wedding, and as I watched the wedding and listened to the vows and saw this sweet couple standing here, you know, they've never been married before, okay? So they don't know what's coming. And that's good. That's good. They'll never be thinner or more ignorant of life than right then. And it's innocence. It's beautiful. It's as it ought to be. And I'm sitting there. I'm thinking, as my head is pounding, I'm thinking, boy, I hope they really will have this kind of grace, because I knew what was coming today and what Bildad and Zophar and Eliphaz missed by a mile. It's just so valuable in a marriage. Some of you are no longer married because you were abused by a partner. You were mistreated. You long to have an understanding hug, and you couldn't continue as it was. Some of you are abusing in your marriage. I don't know who you are, but I know in a group this large, it's going on. And you say, oh, I've never laid a hand. No, it's not that. It's a verbal abuse. It's ugly comments. It's insults and slams to the mat and sarcasm, put down. You don't realize. I don't think Bildad sat on the edge of his bed that morning thinking, let's see, how can I possibly insult him more now than I did before? I don't think it worked like that. I don't believe that. I think it just got worse and worse as they talked, like an abuser. And that's why this is preserved for us. Whatever is written in earlier times, Romans 15:4 says, written for our learning, that we, through patience and comfort from the Scriptures, might have hope. Listen to this. Bildad lives, and Job lives, and they both may live under the same roof. Job calls it tormenting and crushing and insulting and wronging. He talks about the distance there is from God. Verse 7, I cry, violence, and I get no answer. I shout, help, and there's no justice. Heavens are brass. That great God that once talked with me has walled up my way that I cannot pass. The path is dark that once was lit. Your heart goes out to this man. He has stripped my honor from me. I was once listened to in the gate. Now I'm sitting at the trash heap as the dogs root around me for food. And the excrement of this land is all about me. This is awful. Not only is God silent, the others who were once close are now absent. They resist me. Look at the list, verse 13. My brother is far from me. My acquaintance is completely estranged. I don't have any real friends that come around. My relatives have failed. My intimate friends have forgotten me. Look at the list. Maid, servant, verse 17. Even my breath is offensive to my wife. I'm loathsome to my own brothers. Even young children despise me. And my associates abhor me. Those I love have turned against me. You, Bildad. You, Zophar. You, Eliphaz. And before you even speak, you, Elihu, I've loved you men and you've turned against me. It's tragic. And then he pauses and says, oh, I have hope beyond all of this. In fact, so significant is my hope. Look at verse 23. I love it. Oh, that my words were written. Oh, that they were inscribed in a book. Better than that, that they, with an iron stylus and lead, they were engraved in the rock forever, drilled, etched into granite, so that people through time could read. He thought his words would be forgotten. When I read that, I thought of our 16th president. On the 19th of November, 1863, he stood at Gettysburg, bloated bodies popping in the heat of the sun. It died by the scores at Gettysburg. And he stood with this simple little speech written on a piece of paper he had brought with him, written by hand. The world will little note nor long remember what I said here, but it can never forget what they did here. I thought when I read that yesterday, oh, Mr. Lincoln, we'll never forget what you said. Most of us can't remember what you did there. Soldiers, but we'll never forget your speech. Job, it's going in the book. Job, it's in the book. It's along with Psalm 23 and Romans 8 and Revelation 22 and Genesis 3, Job 19, 25. I know that my Redeemer lives, and at the last he shall stand upon this earth. Even after my skin is destroyed, yet from my flesh I shall see God. I shall see him myself. My own eyes shall see him, not another. There will be a resurrection. There will be a changed world. I will come back. Oh, that my words would be remembered. And you know, when Handel writes his magnum opus, he gives this to the soprano and has her sing it. And every Christmas we hear it over again and again. Oh, my Redeemer lives. I know he lives. And I think, thank you, Lord, for preserving Job's hope for every generation through time. Let me tell you who are on the side of Job. And your God is quiet and distant and silent, and your friends may have begun to turn against you. Let me tell you, the end of the book has got a great chapter. In the end, God wins. Right rules. And the Zophars and the Bildads and the Eliphazes and the Elihus will be forgotten. His conclusion is eloquent. Be afraid of the sword for yourselves, friends. Wrath brings the punishment of the sword so that you may know there is judgment. After this burst of hope, 23 through 27, he turns to Bildad with renewed strength and he says, you need to know something. Judgment's not coming my way. It's coming yours. Two lasting lessons live on as I complete these two chapters today. The first one is about hope, and the second one is about assurance. There is nothing like hope. There is nothing like hope in the truth to clarify perspective and to keep us going. There is nothing like hope in the truth to clarify perspective and to keep us going. Some of you are having trouble going on and continuing in your lot. I assure you, your embracing the truth will give you the hope you need, even hope that you're not getting from those closest to you. The second lesson is that there is nothing like lack of assurance to haunt our steps and make us afraid. If you are without the Lord Jesus Christ, let me tell you, your steps are being haunted. And when the lights are out and your head has sunk into the pillow for another night, you hope you make it through alive. Not knowing where you would be if you died, let me tell you, that is treacherous. And the worst part, if you die without Christ, judgment is there. It is appointed unto us once to die, and after death, the judgment. To have peace, you need to know where you're going. I have a thing about giving our money while we're alive. Do your giving while you're living, then you're knowing where it's going, I often say. Be sure you're believing right when you're living, because when you die, there's no second chance to decide. It's haunting not to be sure where you're going. Billy Graham was invited several years ago to speak at the elegant Waldorf Astoria Hotel in New York City. I have a friend who was there who heard him, and he told me later that Graham had apparently had a little trouble getting there, transportation-wise, and he did finally make it, I think, a little bit late for the meeting. And when he stood up to speak, he told a true story of Albert Einstein, who was taking a train to the big city, and the ticket taker came by to gather the tickets. And when he got to the great thinker, he waited for his ticket, and he began to search for his ticket, and he could not find it. And the ticket taker noticed who he was, this brilliant physicist, and he said, "Oh, Dr. Einstein, don't worry, we trust you. You have to have a ticket, that's fine." And he left and went on, and about 20 minutes later, he was coming back through the car again, and he noticed that Einstein was on his hands and knees, still looking around for his ticket. And he said, "No, please, get up," he said. "We trust you." And Einstein turned around and looked, still looking around for his ticket. And he said, "No, please, get up," he said. "We trust you."

0: case motive fits, there's reason to be concerned.
1: I'd like us to bow our heads just for a few moments.
0: Just sit quietly there in this comfortable place. No one will disturb you. You're alone with your thoughts. Job lives. People in tragic circumstances once stood at their kitchen window and thought, you know, it may not always be great as it is right now. And they lived to see the truth of their words, just as Secretary of Defense Rumsfeld became actually transformed into a Secretary of War, though his words seemed only a theoretical prediction at first. There's nothing theoretical about life may not continue as you've known it. It just may be that hard times are right ahead, especially for you. I don't know. If I knew for sure, I'd pull you aside and warn you. If I had known in Job's place, I would have told him about chapters 1 and 2. But the mystery unfolded, and you know the rest of the story. I invite you to the Lord Jesus Christ, to the cross, where the payment was made in full for the sins of your life. And I must tell you, that is the only ticket that will guarantee your destination. That's the only way you'll know that you're on your way to heaven. Not by what you have done, but by believing in what Christ has done. Your destination is assured. We often say, by faith alone, in Christ alone. This is the assurance that God has given us eternal life, and this life is in His Son. He who has the Son, S-O-N, the Son of God, has the life. He who does not have the Son does not have the life. We're grateful, our Father, for words such as we have heard. In many ways, they are warnings for us all. They are preparatory words that seem today like a distant prediction, but could very well, in a matter of hours, days, become a reality. Certainly for those without Christ, we pray today that you will bring to them the all-important question of, what will I do with Jesus Christ? And turn them, our Father, in their hearts, deep within, to your Son. And bring with them, at that moment, a peace they've never known before. Until then, I pray that you would continue the restlessness and the uneasiness and the sleepless nights and the haunting reminders that death is sure and judgment is real.
2: Hope that refuses to die, even when everything around you has collapsed. That's the legacy of Job, and that's the message Chuck Swindoll has offered us today on Insight for Living. 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You've just heard Chuck walk us through one of the darkest seasons in the Bible. Job, assaulted, abused, abandoned, his friends came to comfort him and crushed him instead. God seemed silent. The heavens felt like brass, and yet from the ash heap came these words, "I know that my Redeemer lives." At Insight for Living Australia, we are available to provide faithful prayer and encouragement to our listeners. 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In New Zealand, +613-9762-6613. Those numbers again, Australia, 1-300-467-444. And for New Zealand, +613-9762-6613. Ever been blamed for something you didn't do? I'm Clayton Bjellin, and Chuck Swindoll explains how to respond wisely when falsely accused. Thursday on Insight for Living.

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0: 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Music still to come from New Hope Oahu and Christy Knuckles as well. But in just a few moments, Dr. Camille Magdaly, Faith and the Future. 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
4: Well, in a world where cruelty seems to be the elements of movies, of music, of a whole lot of dimensions of our lives, it's interesting to look at the issue of being merciful. Let's come back to the Beatitudes at the beginning of the Sermon on the Mount in Matthew chapter 5. Camille, how important is it for us to be merciful?
5: How important is it to be merciful? Very important, Neil. That is, if you want mercy given to you in your time of need. It's really the principle of sowing and reaping. If we sow mercy, we will reap mercy. If we sow meanness, selfishness, viciousness, well, guess what? Those are the things we're going to reap as well. Remember what Jesus tells us in Matthew 5:7, blessed are the merciful, for they shall obtain mercy. In the Psalms, it says something similar. To the merciful, God will show himself merciful. Merciful doesn't mean you let people get away with nonsense. Not at all. You can call a spade, and you can discipline where required. But at the end of the day, you're not going to beat people on the head with the cricket bat because they've blown it. You will extend mercy. And mercy is a wonderful thing to give because it's a wonderful thing to receive. It's just as simple as that, especially where we see so much cruelty, barbarism, injustice, human rights abuses in our world, how necessary it is for God's people to rise up and to show mercy on the bleeding, the downtrodden, the wounded, the broken, and the dying.
4: Usually, Camille, we would be on the receiving end of that nastiness or that cruelty. How do you then translate your response to be a merciful response when the flesh says, I need to get even?
5: Good question. But like everything else, it starts with forgiveness. Forgiveness is fundamental in the Christian life. It's a very clear command of the Lord. It is rather concerning, if not scandalous, how many Christians don't forgive and somehow think they have a right not to forgive. We don't have any such right whatsoever, and we're putting ourselves in great danger by living in unforgiveness. Jesus puts it as starkly and as plainly as he can. If you don't forgive others of their trespasses against you, your heavenly Father will not forgive you of your trespasses. That's not just in the Lord's Prayer. It's also said elsewhere. So forgiveness is the beginning of the walk of mercy. But also this, when people stumble and fall, as everybody does, instead of kicking them in the side, help lift them up. Show mercy where others would not. Because the truth is, when you do, and your time of need comes, God will remember and he will pour out mercy your way. I guess it's sort of like everything else. The more we do it and the more liberally we sow, the more abundantly we will reap. And that, Neil, includes mercy.
3: 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For more from Dr. Majdali, including books and DVDs on prophecy, Bible commentaries, plus today's and other episodes of Faith and the Future, go to vision.org.au.
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0: And joining me on the line today is Hilton Edwards, CEO of Focus on the Family Australia. G'day, Hilton. How are you doing, mate?
1: G'day, Steve.
0: Over the last couple of weeks, we've covered kids and marriages and loneliness. And today, what actually rebuilds connection at a community level?
1: Yeah, it's so good to be chatting, Steve. And I think that's so, so important because, you know, before we had screens, before we had all the distractions we've got now, we actually used to do quite normal things like go to the sports club or belong to a book club or a chess club or a something else. Now we do everything online. And a lot of those things that were community and building community are gone. Hence, the loneliness figures are creeping up.
0: Absolutely. Now, we've tried banning apps, having social media caps on kids, all sorts of stuff. Well, banning apps doesn't necessarily solve loneliness, doesn't it? Even putting the phone down but trying to be intentional doesn't always work. What actually can build connection?
1: Well, I think when people start becoming aware that they need to go back to some of the stuff they did before, and I think for most of us, at some stage in our life, obviously, unless you're quite young, you've probably had the opportunity to join a footy club or, you know, some other kind of club or some other connection or go to church. And those real face-to-face connections are just so, so important and much, much better for building relationships and preventing loneliness indirectly or as a response thereto. So it's really, really good that you get back to that tangible, face-to-face, in-touch, you know, environment.
0: Yeah, that's a novel idea, a face-to-face friendship, actually in the same room, in the same space, not online. And, of course, friendship requires initiative, doesn't it? Many people wait to be befriended out of the fear of rejection. I've done that myself. And Proverbs 18:24 puts the responsibility on us. If we want friends, we have to be friendly first. Reaching out is a risk worth taking. So it's not something that just happens to us, is it? It's something sometimes we need to actually go and build.
1: Yeah, absolutely. And I think that's the whole thing is like any kind of muscle, like any kind of building, you know, if you practice it, you get better at it. You know, if you run 5 kilometers today, in 6 months' time, you'll be able to run a marathon. And so it is with building friendships. You know, if you're intentional about stepping out of your comfort zone, probably, and being a friend to somebody else in need, chances are you're going to build those friendships. And, you know, you just build them one at a time. You don't have to build 100. I know lots of people are trying to get as many likes and as many friends on social media, but that's not true friendship.
0: No,
1: you can just build one-on-one relationships one at a time.
0: Hilton, thanks for joining us today. Of course, you've got lots of resources on the Focus webpage.
1: Families.org.au. 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
0: Good stuff. Thanks, Hilton. We'll catch you again next week. And back to the music right now with Christian Ockel. 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

0: Natasha Layton, Life in Me, overnight on Vision. Steve Mack with you for a Wednesday morning. Great to have your company. A little after 12:30 a.m. Central, a bit after 1 a.m. in Eastern States and Territory. Leading the way in a few moments, Dr. Michael Youssef and the message, The Wages of Faith. Going to God's Word this hour and a Bible study in Romans 15. And also the Live Lounge featuring Mark Schultz and Leland. All that and more on the way right now, though. The weather for your Wednesday ahead. Sydney expecting some showers and 20 degrees. Melbourne mostly sunny, 15. Brisbane, rain and 26 degrees. Perth, showers and 20. Adelaide, mostly sunny, 17 degrees. Showers for Hobart, 13. Canberra, showers and 19. And Darwin, a very sunny, very warm day, a top of 34 degrees.
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5: In the Bible, in 1 Thessalonians 5 verse 14, it says, "Brothers and sisters, we urge you to warn those who are lazy, encourage those who are timid, take tender care of those who are weak, and be patient with everyone." That's 1 Thessalonians 5, verse 14.
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7: Starting off today's Leading the Way with a few words of biblical truth, here's Bible teacher and author, Dr. Michael Youssef.
8: Fear of death has no place in the life of a Christian. Fear of death is Satan's way to defeat us. Once we start living in fear, Satan has won. But I must confess to you that if I did not know the resurrected Christ, if I did not know that Jesus, who defeated death and the grave, is awaiting me on the other side, if I did not know Him as my beloved Lord and Savior of my life, if I did not know how wonderful heaven is, I would be fearful of death too.
7: When reading and studying the Bible, we often perceive the lives of those we read about to be completely different from what we're experiencing now in 2026. Yet, they were just like us. This series of messages from Dr. Michael Youssef looks at people God lists in the Bible, specifically in the book of Hebrews, as examples of great faith. And when you look really closely, they were just like you and me. Up next, a biblical perspective of death. And a challenge to leave a legacy of faith in trusting God for His promises to the next generation. To allow Dr. Youssef just as much time as possible, let's go with him now and learn how ordinary lives become extraordinary.
8: Death is a very touchy subject. It's a very emotional subject. Death is fearful to many people. It really is. The subject of death is negative. As a matter of fact, this generation of preachers today, this generation of writers today, have been so influenced by the secular mindset and by the secular culture in thinking that your best life is here and now, that this life is all that really matters, that we must cling to this life at any cost and for as long as we can. Many a pulpit today reflecting cultural thinking on the subject instead of biblical thinking and biblical teaching. Many Christians have been impacted by pagan worldview instead of biblical worldview. Pagan worldview that says that we can prolong this life. A pagan worldview that says that we can expand this lifespan of ours, that we can actually postpone the inevitable. All of these falsehoods are propagated by snake oil salesmen and women. Now, beloved, listen to me. This is the antithesis of what the Bible teaches. For the Bible said, it is appointed unto man to die once. It is appointed in heaven. Jesus said, who of you, by worrying, you're going to add a few minutes to your life? And the answer is, none of us. And here's where the confusion comes from. I want you to listen to me very carefully, because this is the point where the confusion really comes in. The Bible teaches that our bodies are the dwelling places of the Holy Spirit. Now, this is for the believers in Jesus Christ, not everybody. The Apostle Paul called that the temple of the Holy Spirit. Namely, wherever the Holy Spirit resides becomes a temple. Our earthly bodies are, therefore, a stewardship that we have from God. And that stewardship of our bodies tells us that we must guard against all sins that can harm the body. Paul said that we must guard against sexual sins because that is dishonoring to that body in which the Holy Spirit dwells. It's dishonoring to the Holy Spirit himself. And that stewardship runs the whole gamut, from the food we eat to the physical exercises that we need to do to taking your pills. Why? Why are we supposed to take care of this body? You see, pagan culture says, okay, you need to take care of that body so that you what? Live longer. So that you may prolong your life. That's secular thinking. That is humanistic thinking. That is not biblical teaching. So, why do we must be good stewards of this body? So that we can be effective in serving the living God. So that we may be clean vessels for His use. So that we may be good instruments to be used by God for the glory of God. But the snake oil salespeople would say to you, would say to us, you must do these things so that you may live longer. I know some of you are bristling, the gritting of the teeth, and I know some of you are disagreeing with me, but listen to me, just wait, be patient with me, okay? I know why you're bristling. I know why. Because you have bought into this false teaching of our culture. It really has penetrated every area of our lives. And let me tell you something. I am one guy who watches what I eat and I exercise on a regular basis. And I do take care of this body. But I know that it's not so that I may live longer, because that day is appointed in heaven. Listen to me. The day in which you were born, you had no choice with that. That was appointed in heaven. That date was written in heaven. The day you go and meet the Lord in heaven, that too is appointed in heaven and cannot be changed. No one can change that. Now, beloved, here's what you need to understand. Fear of death has no place in the life of a Christian. Fear of death has no room in the Christian life. Fear of death is Satan's way to defeat us. Fear of death is man's way to manipulate us. Fear of death is not from God. Once we start living in fear, Satan has won. But I must confess to you that if I did not know the resurrected Christ, if I did not know that Jesus, who defeated death and the grave, is awaiting me on the other side, if I did not know Him as my beloved Lord and Savior of my life, if I did not know how wonderful heaven is, I would be fearful of death too. Amen. I would. Amen. Listen to me. As a child of the living God, as an heir and co-heir with Christ, as a prince and princess in waiting, as an inheritors of the entire universe awaiting us, as we walk with Christ now, believing the promises now, we have confidence and we don't have fear. Why? Because you can confidently say that no one can lay a finger on me unless God permits it. Because I belong to God, and therefore I am under God's heavenly protection program until the day comes and He says to me, now it's time to come and see your heavenly daddy. Unless He decides that, until He decides that, I am invincible, I'm indestructible, I am untouchable, and I'm fearless. Amen belongs here. But listen to me. When that day comes, which will come to every one of us, don't fool yourself. You know, I mean, it's going to come to all of us. But when that day comes to me, it's going to be a great day for me. I know some of you are going to be sorry. Not many, but some. And my family will miss me until we meet again in heaven. I understand that. We've experienced that separation, and I know how tough it is for those who are living. But not for the believer. You see, for me, that's going to be a great day when I go. It's going to be the day of my reigning and ruling with Christ in heaven. It's going to be my coronation day. It's going to be my graduation day. It's going to be my celebration day. And the Bible said in Psalm 116, precious in the sight of the Lord is the death of his godly ones. Can you say that with me? Precious in the sight of the Lord is the death of his godly ones. Paul said, for me to live is Christ, and to die is what? Amen. Amen. God bless you. So Hebrews chapter 11, verses 20 and 21 and 22 tells us about three men. And these three men exercised the power of faith in death. The one thing that Hebrews 11, 20, 21, and 22 wants us all to get is this, that no matter what happens in life, you can exercise faith in death. In fact, with the exception of Joseph, listen to me, the exception of Joseph, those three guys did not live a good, faithful lives. Like us, they were not always perfectly trusting in God. Like us, many times they succumbed to their fears. Like us, many times they compromised their convictions. Like us, many times they took things into their own hands and made a mess of things. Like us, they, by the grace of God, continued until the day they went to be with the Lord. And the reason these three men were chosen here in Hebrews 11, 20, 21, and 22 is because of their faith that was manifested in their death. Now you can turn with me to Hebrews 11, if you haven't already, beginning at verse 20. By faith, Isaac blessed Jacob, then Esau, in regard to their future. By faith, Jacob, when he was dying, blessed each of Joseph's sons and worshiped as he leaned on the top of his staff. By faith, Joseph, when his end was near, spoke about the exodus of the Israelites from Egypt and gave instructions about his bones. Here are three men. Regardless of their ups and downs in life, they died trusting in the promises of God. Regardless of their failures and successes in life, they left a legacy of faith when they died. Regardless of their strength and weaknesses, all three exhorted the next generation to trust and believe in the promises of God that they will happen, whether it's in their lifetime or in the lifetime of their children. Regardless of these three men's joys and sorrows in life, they left behind not a fortune as much as a bequest of faith. Bequest in what God said. Now, there's something very important here that I don't want you to miss. You know, and I know, that it is easy to start strong, easy to start with enthusiasm, but it is the finishing well that really matters. It is the finish line that really is important. It is the ending that really counts. Let me illustrate this. Just give you an example from everyday life. The name Mickey Thompson used to be one of the most recognized names in auto racing. Before NASCAR, he was big name. His team built the fastest cars on track. But none of them ever brought Thompson a checkered flag. In all 29 races that his cars has entered into, they often took the lead, but never won a race. You say, why? Because they never finished a race. Thompson could make the fastest cars, but he could not build them to last. They all broke down during the race. Engines blew up, gearboxes broke, carburetors failed. Thompson's cars were good starters. Thompson's cars were good runners, but Thompson's cars were not good finishers. Hebrews 11, 20, 21, and 22 praises Isaac, Jacob, and Joseph for finishing well. For finishing well. For running the race all the way to the end. They did not conk out right before the finish line. What is their secret? All three of them trusted in the promises of God to their forefather Abraham. You see, every one of them believed that promise of God. What did God promise Abraham? Three things. He promised Abraham a land of promise. He promised Abraham a great nation. And he promised Abraham that the Messiah will come from the loin of his descendants through Jacob's line. None of these three men have experienced any of these promises of God. They did not see it with their eyes. They did not experience it themselves. But they believed them by faith. They knew God is going to keep his word no matter what happens. And not only that, but they could tell each subsequent generation that they must believe and trust in the promises of God. They delivered to the next generation a bequest of faith. They left their descendants a legacy of trusting in the promises of God, of taking God at his word, no matter how much it delay, no matter how much it doesn't appear like it, but it's going to happen. They told their progenies to wait expectantly for the promises of God to be fulfilled. Now, I want to just give you the span of time, okay? From the time that God gave Abraham the promise, and he said, your descendants will go to Egypt into slavery, and then I'll bring them out again. So from the time of Abraham receiving the promise to the time they actually got into the promised land, it was about 400 years. And then 1,600 years later, the promise completely and totally fulfilled when Jesus Christ, the descendant of Abraham, came on the scene from heaven. The Son of Man and Son of God. But it was 200 years, if you remember the 400 years before they got out, is 200 years from the time God promised Abraham and Joseph was passing that legacy into his children. 200 years. It was 200 years more before Moses came, which we'll see in the next message, and took them out of the land of the slavery into the promised land. Just think about this. 200 years later, what Joseph said to his descendants took place. I wish I have the time that I can go through all the lives of those three guys, but I don't, so I'm going to go very fast, very quickly. Isaac, the son of promise. My goodness, he turned out to be a colorless guy. He cared more about his stomach and his taste of food than the promises of God. He really did. I mean, literally, he had to be tricked into obedience to the will of God through his wife. Through the younger son, Jacob, is the promise going to be fulfilled? But he was trying to do a run around God's promises and was going to bless Esau. Why? Because of his gluttony. Esau was a boy who was out wild, you know, catching wild food and cooking it for his father just the way he likes it. And he allowed that gluttony to cloud his vision of what God said to Rebekah. Two nations come out of your womb, but the younger shall rule the older. But he obeyed nonetheless at the end. And that's what the Hebrews 11 is trying to tell us. Jacob turned Israel, God changing his name. He was a schemer and he was a manipulator. He was a deceiver. He could experience some incredible spiritual heights, like a vision of the coming Messiah with the ladder coming up from heaven to earth and the angels up and down. And he can see that vision, the spiritual height in his life. And he could experience spiritual lows that caused him to manipulate and to cheat. But his last dying act was to pass the spiritual legacy to the sons of Joseph. Joseph was the exception of all three, because he remained faithful all of his life. From the time he was a teenager, he was faithful to God. From the time he was a young man, he was faithful to God. God destined him for the throne of Egypt, the superpower of the day, albeit through the pit and the prison, but he got to the palace nonetheless. He left the legacy of faith. He exhorted his children. He said, you are going to see the promises of God fulfilled. And if you don't, then you tell your next generation. He said, I am so confident that God will keep his word. It doesn't matter how many hundreds of years it's going to take. And therefore, I want you to promise me that you will take my bones with you when you leave Egypt. I mean, that's confidence in the promise of God. And they did. As they got onto the Exodus, they made sure to carry Joseph's bones with them. You see, he believed the promises of God, even though he did not experience it fully. All three men, they may have faltered and they may have fumbled in life, yet they gave their children the greatest inheritance that they could ever give anyone. Legacy of trusting in the promises of God. Legacy of believing in the Word of God. Legacy of believing in God's plan for the life. Legacy of believing and worshiping God alone, not any other gods. So let me ask you this question. Regardless of your age, have you ever asked yourself, what legacy are you leaving behind? Some of you may say, well, Michael, I'm young and I can't think of that right now. Why not? If you ever want to get to the finish line, you've got to start in the line somewhere. You might as well start now. Are you planning to leave your descendants money? Let me assure you, money can ruin them. Are you planning on leaving them possessions? Let me assure you that possessions could possess them. But if you are planning on leaving your descendants, your testimony of how God saved you, of how God redeemed you, of how God provided for you, of how God blessed you, then you are leaving them the greatest legacy you could leave them. What legacy are you leaving the body of Christ? Is it souls that are saved because of things you have done and said, that are going to meet you in heaven and thank you for what you've done? Is it lives that are transformed because of what you have done through the power of Christ? Recently, I was reading the statistics of some family in Pennsylvania left $404 million to the Nature Conservancy. $404 million. I said, that's fine. But I wonder who shall give to save the lost. When I read about Bill Gates Foundation giving $3.3 billion to education, I said, fine, but I wonder who will give to the preaching of the only message that can change the world. When I read about Ted Turner giving $1 billion to saving the environment, I would say, fine, but I wonder who will give to those who can be saved from darkness of sin. When I read about Jeffrey Bean giving $20 million to the Society of the Prevention of Cruelty to Animals, I said, that's okay, but I wonder who's going to give to the only message that prevents cruelty to humanity. Like Thompson's cars, there are many people who start well, but end badly. And that is why Hebrews 11, 20, 21, 22 tells us about the importance of ending well, regardless of your age. And that is why Hebrews 11, 20, 21, 22 tells us about the importance of

0: The reason you are my partner in this ministry is because you want to glorify Jesus. You want to see his name lifted high. You want to see people snatched out of the jaws of Satan and sin. You want people move from heading toward hell to heaven. And therefore, it is vitally important that we do this in practical ways. Because in the end, that's all we want, is to hear from the lips of our precious Lord Jesus, "Well done." You notice he didn't say "much done," but he said "well done." He expects us to be faithful with whatever he has given us. Well done, good and faithful servant. And we want to be a blessing to future generations. We want to build an eternal legacy for Christ. 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

Chris Tomlin, how good it is. Leanna Crawford, Stillwaters, overnight on Vision Christian Radio. Head into God's Word, Romans 15, verse 7. Accept one another then, just as Christ accepted you in order to bring praise to God. Well, if we are serious about living a life of Christian faith, we must keep in mind how our actions affect others. We cannot grow in faith all by ourselves, nor may we forget to tend to the well-being of others. Even if we have broad diversity, there can be unity when our shared focus and purpose are about loving God and our neighbours. Mutual hospitality is a vital part of building unity as God's people. We build unity when we look out for one another, and this means we are to help others out, even when it might not be convenient. Even if we don't like the people, we should be helping them and loving them. People speaks directly to believers who are strong, including himself in that grouping, because those who consider themselves strong can easily be tempted to look down on others who are not like them. Going even further, Paul says that we are to accept one another just as Christ has accepted us. So how did Christ accept every one of us? He accepted us warts and all with plenty of faults. We have all experienced being let down by other people, of course, and we have all been guilty of letting people down as well. People also reminds us that we are to forgive just as we have been forgiven. And he urges us to put on the virtue of love because that is what binds us together in perfect unity. In what ways can we all share God's love to help build unity in our world around us? Well, Lord, we confess that our tolerance for others can be lacking at times. Unite us as your people and make us gracious towards others just as you have been gracious to us. In Jesus' name, amen.

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1: Yes, kicking off the Live Lounge for this morning with Mark Schultz. 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

Wrapping up the Live Lounge for this morning with Leland, Tears of the Saints, live version of that song. In the Live Lounge, Steve Mack with you for a Wednesday morning. Let's continue now with the music with Lydia Laird, Hallelujah, even here on Vision.

0: Fantastic. Never too far gone. Overnight, so on Vision Christian Radio. Welcome to your Wednesday, everyone. Bit after midnight in the west, bit after 2 a.m. Eastern, 1:30 a.m. Central. And on the way in a few moments, focus on the family and part two of the message, the beauty of raising a special needs child. Mandy will be with Forerunners a little bit later on in the hour, and we'll take a wander down memory lane. 26th day of August it is, 2026. Right now, though, a look at the weather for today around the capital. It's your Wednesday in Sydney, expecting some showers for Wednesday, and 20. Melbourne, mostly sunny, 15. Rain for Brisbane, 26 degrees and rain. Perth, some showers, 20 degrees. Adelaide, mostly sunny, 17. Hobart, showers, 13. Canberra, showers, 19. And Darwin, a sunny day and a very warm day, 34 degrees.
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3: In Proverbs chapter 19, verse 11, it says, "People with good sense restrain their anger, and they earn esteem by overlooking wrongs." That was Proverbs chapter 19, verse 11.
1: This is Vision.
4: But if we could have a small group of people that we could go, look, can you pick up the prescription? Can you come sit at the park with my child so I can drive in my car and cry for an hour because I really don't want to do this anymore? Just a small group of people that hear our stories and look past the behavior.
5: Yeah.
4: And I think that is really important.
6: Well, that's the heart of a special needs mom. And we have a panel of three special needs mom joining us today for Focus on the Family with Jim Daly. I'm John Fuller, and we're glad you've joined us.
5: John, we had a great conversation last time with these three very special guests. You know, the thing that I walked away with was just how much of their lives, in a smaller way, reflected in every one of us. Mm-hmm. What God is trying to teach us in this thing called life, and keeps coming back to selflessness. And some of us who have very tidy, all, you know, compartmentalized lives, we may not be learning the lessons that these wonderful women are learning and their husbands, given they have special needs children, which puts a lot of demand on them in their marriages and their family, and they have to become selfless. I walked away with that sense of, wow, what a blessing. But it's not easy.
6: No.
5: And we're going to continue this discussion today with our guests who have written a great book, The Other Side of Special. And I think all of us can tip into this discussion and learn more about the characteristics of God and how to love our children till the very end.
6: Yeah, there's a lot of encouragement to go through hard times with God and to see Him in it all. And if you missed any of the previous conversation, get our mobile app. It's a terrific way to access the entire library. Of course, other YouTube episodes, podcasts, a variety of ways to connect with our guests. And they are Amy Brown, Sarah Klein, and Carrie Holt. They host a podcast together, and they also have this book that Jim mentioned, The Other Side of Special, Navigating the Messy, Emotional, Joy-Filled Life of a Special Needs Mom.
5: Welcome back for day two. It's good to have you.
7: Thanks for having us.
5: Yeah, we ended last time promising that we'd talk about that brutal truth where things aren't flowing well and maybe you shake your fist at the Lord, or really, how did you manage those moments of doubt and stress and anxiety and, Lord, seriously, why me, kind of thoughts? Let's kick it off with you, Sarah.
8: I likened right after diagnosis to a fog. Once that fog started to lift, there was a lot of anger for me and a lot of doubt. I never doubted that there was a God. I never doubted the magnitude or the magnificence of him, I doubted the loving side of him. Like, how could a loving God make, you know, watch my son go through this? And it was really difficult to go through. And I realized I had a conversation with God in the closet. And it was because the closet was the safest place. Nobody could hear me. And I was just like, how could you do this? I can't watch my son die. And it was just like he said, he was like, I know how it feels. Like,
5: yeah.
8: It's difficult. And that gets me every time. I was so angry for so long. And it was almost like he said, I know your doubts. Why are you trying to sugarcoat this? I still went to church. We still sang. We still taught Sunday school. We were the quote unquote perfect little Christians on the face of it. But I did not. I was so angry. I didn't want to. I would leave during worship songs. I deprogrammed the Christian stations off my radio from my car. I was just like, I can't. I felt like such a hypocrite. And so I decided, if I truly don't believe in the kind of God that I need to believe in, then I'm going to prove it wrong. I'm a statistician by trade, and I kind of pulled out my nerd hat, and I'm like, I'm diving in. And the more I dove in, the more he was giving me answers.
5: Right.
8: And he wasn't angry that I was angry. He was like, okay, finally, you're bringing this to me. I've known you're angry all along. I've known you're doubting all along. So let's get into it. And so we did. And it was everything. I've said it before that my doubt really fortified my faith. And so now, even though I will have doubts, it doesn't mean that I don't have them. I still will say, okay, why, God? Why is he doing this? My son just stopped walking. And I'm like, why? I've learned it's not that I'm asking a wrong question. It's not that I'm asking why is wrong. It's now I'm like, okay, why are you doing this? And what are we supposed to gain from this? What do you want us to put forward from this? It's just switched a little bit. It's not like, why are you doing this to us? It's okay, why are you letting us?
5: Well, I really appreciate that. And, you know, kind of the imagery I'm getting is you're digging with a shovel and you're finding a gold nugget. But let me press you on a little bit just to being able to make that transference from doubt to, I guess what I would describe as belief, but with regret. Mm-hmm. Is that a good way to express it?
8: Yeah.
5: And is that a different stage of belief? You know, now it's not, maybe God isn't there because I'm not in a better place, but he's there. And what does he want to do with this with me?
8: Right, right. I think with time, you can look back and see how he had his hand in everything.
5: Right.
8: And when you are on your knees in a closet, angry and crying and doubting, it's almost like you're not lifting yourself up to open up to God. Yeah. I was so busy trying to keep him out and trying to be angry at him. I wasn't letting anything else in.
5: Yeah.
8: And so that's,
5: yeah, that's so good. And again, it's a process, right? Mm-hmm. Let me do this because it is day two and I should have started here, but let's just kick it in right now. Give us that thumbnail sketch of what your special needs child is dealing with. Just that thumbnail of your struggle there.
8: My son has Duchenne muscular dystrophy, and it's a progressive aggressive muscle wasting disease that impacts every muscle in the body, including the heart and lungs.
5: And it will be terminal.
8: It is, yeah.
5: Yeah. And Carrie?
7: My son has spina bifida and hydrocephalus, and he's a full-time wheelchair user. He also has a trach. He's on a ventilator when he sleeps.
5: Okay, and I'm going to come right back to you. But Amy, give us that thumbnail for your situation.
9: I have three, and they have invisible disabilities. They have attachment issues. One of them has fetal alcohol syndrome, mental health issues. And my one son does have some physical disabilities. He has arthrogryposis.
5: Right. And so you have three bio kids and three adopted
9: right.
5: kids.
9: Mm-hmm.
5: But Carrie, coming back to you, where Sarah was bold enough and open enough and honest enough, that tension between God, are you real? And if you're real, why isn't my life better?
7: Yeah, I think for me, when my son was five, I talked about this in the book. I kind of had an unbucket list. You know, you have your bucket list, the things that you want to experience in life. And as a special needs mom, I had an unbucket list, things I didn't want to happen. I would look at other families and say, I really don't want to experience that. And it was seizures. And actually, what, 12 years ago, my son had a brain surgery. And a week later, he had a 4 to 6 hour convulsive seizure that they couldn't stop. Mm. And I remember just, like, looking back at my life, and I was raised in a Christian home. I became a Christian early on, but I think along the way, I started to believe that God's love for me meant that he protected me from bad things happening.
5: Sure, that's natural.
7: Yeah, and, you know, that I could earn it. And I remember at that seizure, I thought, but God, we've been so faithful. You know, the week of my son's diagnosis, my husband turns to me and says, well, if not us, then who to raise a child like this? Like, we have faith, we have good support, we have a great church. But somehow I thought that because I had been faithful, that it negated any future suffering in my life. And boy, did it hit me hard. And I began to doubt that God loved me. And, you know, when your prayers don't get answered, when God clearly says no, you wrestle. I think about Jacob wrestling with the angel and just, you know, and Sarah wrestling in her closet. And I think one of the things that I've come to realize is God's love is so multifaceted in how he shows it. And I just have to have that open posture that Amy talks about and find it in different ways. Yeah. And I experienced it just differently. It just wasn't what I thought it was going to look like.
5: Yeah. And we touched on this last time, but that idea that in our limitations of emotions and our way to process things, it does feel like it's punishment. What have I done, Lord, to deserve this? Yeah. And I think he's saying that's not the equation. You know, this is going to be something you're all going to be learning from. It'll deepen your relationship with me if you let it. Yeah. And that's really that point. Amy, the shaking of the fist at God. You guys are so brave to say this, but I don't ask that of a lot of guests. Tell me your like weakest moment with the Lord.
9: Well, when you adopt, it's not a surprise, right? Like, you don't get a surprise adoption. So one of the struggles I had was, Lord, we prayed so hard about this. Each time we made this decision and felt like you led us here.
5: Yeah.
9: And now it's just so hard. I remember a lady saying to me, and I tell the story in the book, she comes up to me and says, I just can't wait to see what God's going to do in your family. And I slapped on my good Christian girl smile and went, yeah. And then
5: Thank you so much.
9: And I laid on my bed and I bawled my eyes out. And I said to God, what have you done? I mean, that same day, my daughter had been expelled again from school. I mean, I'm kind of not stressed by that anymore. It's right. Kind of a norm for us. And I just thought, what have you done? We almost was like, I've done this, God, and what have you done? And one of the things that I felt like God continues to show me is, Amy, you're so focused on the destination. If we can just get ourselves a little bit together, you're forgetting your companion, which is Christ, who walks through us in all of this.
5: You know, I would think, and correct me if I'm wrong, you know, where you and your husbands are connected, you're carrying so much stress and such a load that it becomes pretty easy to go at each other because where else do you go? You can't do that with the kids. And so it becomes a convenient target with each other.
9: Yeah.
5: Because you love me. So you want to hear? This is the day I had, and you get into it. And how do you manage that? Do you start a conversation with your spouse saying, okay, honey, I'm about to vent. It's going to make you feel really bad because I'm not happy right now, and I need to let this energy out somewhere, and it's going to come at you. I mean, how do you get ready for that? Or is even that thoughtful? I mean, it's just like, and nobody wants to go here. I think you get what I'm saying.
8: Yeah. Okay. I think sometimes there's I did not handle that so well, so let's backtrack and go at this a different way. Yeah, there's some apologizing.
7: And I think it's understanding that he's my ally. Like, we're in this together, and we're certainly better together would be apart. And so there have been times that we've gotten into arguments over the most ridiculous things. And I think it's asking that deeper question, okay, why? Like, what is it? What's the real thing that's going on here?
5: It.
7: Yeah, is it grief? Is it frustration? Is it anger? And then we have actually done that where we've said, okay, let's back up 5 minutes. Let's start over. Let's just restart this conversation.
5: Yeah. Sarah, I understand you have a observation, I guess I would call it, about not overlooking those joyful moments that come. And again, you could be so buried in life that you don't. And, you know, all of us have that potential to not see God moments or joyful moments. But you were on the beach, I think, in this story, and something joyful happened. What was it? What did it teach you, more importantly?
8: So we were walking on the beach, and it was the first time our youngest son with disabilities had seen the ocean. And I love the ocean. And so his just eyes lit up, and it was just, you could just tell something miraculous was in front of him. But he was struggling to walk through the sand. And he was 8 at the time, and my oldest son was 12. My oldest son is just very athletic, and he just bounded into the ocean. And I was constantly calling him, "That's far enough. Come back." And my youngest son, who's 8, was almost like a 1-year-old, where we had to stand and hold him because even a light wave would throw him down. And eventually he got bored because there's only so long you want mom to hold you in a foot of water. And so he wanted to go back to the room. And my oldest son came back and he said, "Oh, watch this." And so they laid in the surf and let the waves take them. My son had said, he's like, "If you just let the waves do the work, or if you let the waves," I forget exactly what he said, "but if you just let the waves take you back and forth, they'll do all the work." That's what he said. And it was just like God was just saying, "See, if you just let me do the work, if you just relax and let me do it, I'll take you to and from everything." And the joy of that is one of my favorite pictures of my boys. And I can just see the joy in it. And my oldest son, who was 12 at the time, taught us such a valuable lesson that my husband and I were focused on the awkward gait, the struggling through the sand. Is he going to have fun enough? And we just needed to stop and take in the majesty around us, the waves, the boys laughing.
5: Yeah.
8: And I could have missed that.
5: Yeah, that's so true. And I love that. That's one of the most pleasurable experiences I have, is hearing my boys laugh together.
8: Yeah.
5: It in another room, if they're messing around or whatever they're doing, and they're just happy.
8: Yeah.
5: It just warms my heart. And that's got to be true, certainly.
8: Yeah. It's almost like God was just saying, just lift your face off, just lift it up for a second and look around you. And I just realized I needed to focus on the joy.
5: How about that thought of our Father in heaven having that same sense of joy that when he sees his children laughing, I think. Amy, turning that corner a little bit for you, because again, you're dealing with more mental stresses with the kids, not so much physical inability or disability. That's got to be somewhat of a struggle. I think even in the book you referenced how attachment disorder, the children can learn to play the spouses off one another. Just again for a peek into that, because it's so brutally honest. Describe that experience where the kids are setting you up against your husband. And it's interesting in a survival mentality that they learn to do this at a very young age.
9: Right. It's really common in kids with attachment disorder to target the nurturing caregiver, which is typically the mom. Mm-hmm. So an example in our home could be, I could have a raging child wanting to physically harm me, and then dad walks in the door and they turn on a dime. "Hi, dad." And it's like night and day. So my husband has never fully seen all the behavior I've seen.
5: Yeah.
9: And I'm very grateful that he believes me. I've had moms say that they had to put a camera up and then their husband would watch the camera and go, "Oh my goodness."
5: To get the full story.
9: To get the full story.
5: Probably unbelievable, right?
9: Unbelievable. I think the struggle, Dave and I have always been a great team, and we have 6, and we have to be a team. But one of my personal struggles was, I'm kind of the punching bag in some ways, and he's not. And I'm kind of jealous sometimes that he doesn't get that. And he carries different things than I do. You know, he hears all that I have to tell him about what we're walking through.
5: Yeah.
9: So I had to kind of come to terms with, okay, we're on a team together, and yeah, I'm getting the brunt of some of this abuse, but he's still believing me, at least. You know, some people don't have that. I think that's where you get a lot of marital discord.
5: And divorce.
9: The husband's like, "I don't know what you're talking about. This kid's a delight right now.
5: You're the problem."
9: Yeah, you're the problem.
5: Right.
9: And honestly, if I can say, even from marriage, that's spoken over us moms with kids like this a lot from church and friends and mother-in-laws, like, "You're the problem. This kid is..." And that's really hard. That's really hard, and it makes you feel shameful and isolated. So I think the thing that helped me a lot was knowing Dave's on my team and being honest, but being okay that he didn't have to experience all of that.
5: Yeah.
9: And, you know, and we've been to therapy, and we do things together, and we have a very strict rule that when we go out together, he takes the phone call from the babysitter of all the bad things that happen and does... What happens at home, don't tell Amy, because I am immediately stressed again.
5: Well, that's good.
9: So no, we kind of really have some good things that he's walls we've built around me.
5: Yeah.
9: We built around me that he takes the brunt of some of that, because he can hear all the bad things and go, okay, where I'm like up all night worrying about all the bad things.
5: So let's end here. What can the church generally and Christians generally, what can they do that's helpful? And then maybe mention things that aren't so helpful, like little phrases we like to say. And, you know, I think you have some examples of that. But let's just, you know, again, let's just open that up and you guys have at it. Both the positive things that we could do. Churches, what could churches do to help accommodate special needs children in all facets, mental, physical? And then what are those things that we say that could really just take the legs out from under you?
7: I think the biggest thing is listening to the families. And also, I think it's so important to educate your entire staff, not just the buddies who are helping the kids. Mm-hmm. Because you do have families that come in and maybe, you know, their disabilities are hidden. Or, you know, I've come across parents that they've said, yes, my child has, you know, level 1 autism, but I just didn't tell the workers at church because I just wanted to see how they would handle it. And I think it's important for there to be education across the board on all levels because, you know, I have a 19-year-old son who's teaching first grade boys and he needs to know how to, you know, he obviously has some level of understanding with his brother, but he needs to know those things. And I think the one thing that's not helpful is, you know, God won't give you more than you can handle. That verse is taken out of context.
5: That you get that one quite a bit.
7: Many times.
5: Well, hon, God won't give you more than you can handle. Yeah. Well, come handle it for me then for a week.
7: Yeah.
8: Oh, yes, he can.
7: Yeah.
5: I mean, it's sent with the right intention, but man, does it throw salt in the wound, right?
7: It's like, I couldn't handle this without the Lord.
5: Yeah.
8: We have an elder at our church. When we first received the diagnosis, my husband's a deacon in our church, and they asked us to come in and tell us about, nobody knew the disease, it's rare. Yeah. And so we went in and we talked to them, and I had one elder specific, all the elders had us come together, but my husband had said, they said, what can we pray over? And the first thing out of my husband's mouth was our marriage. Wow. Because over 85% of marriages ended in divorce with Duchenne. And that's what we read at the time, how true it was, whatever. But it scared us enough that we're like, just pray over our marriage. Mm. And I have one elder that will come up to me and he puts his hand on my shoulder and he said, how are you doing? I'm like, oh, I'm good. I'm fine. You know, just fine. And he's like, how are you doing?
5: Right. He wants the truth.
8: He wants the truth. Yeah. And that's just it. And he's present.
5: Yeah.
8: And he doesn't want the fine. He wants to know, and he will say, how can I pray for you this week?
5: Yeah.
8: And it is a week-to-week thing.
5: Yeah.
8: And I think that that is, I know someone is there, and I can say, okay, well, we have this doctor's appointment coming up, or whatever that might be for the week, and I know he's praying over it. And that's just knowing that there's people in our corner, and it's not superficial. Not that everybody is, not that people are being superficial, but he wants the nitty gritty.
5: Yeah, and that makes you feel seen.
8: It does.
5: Again, that he cares.
8: Yeah, like Amy said, it's just being seen.
5: Right.
8: Yeah.
9: I would start with saying adoption's wonderful, foster care's wonderful. If the church is going to encourage it, they can't leave families behind.
5: Wow.
9: The amount of families that stop going to church because their kids are acting out. We did an episode on the podcast about church.
5: Yeah.
9: The stories I got broke my heart, and I know them. I know that, first of all, you can't put it on the prayer chain. You don't want to share your kid's trauma because that's their trauma and it's personal stuff.
5: Right.
9: So you can't. So most people just see a kid that's acting out. To come to a mom like me and say, what do we need to do for this child? I don't even know what to do with this child half the time. So what I think is important, and Carrie said this, is don't, first of all, don't judge behavior. Mm-hmm. Second of all, be a support for half the time. So what I think is important, and Carrie said this, is don't, first of all, don't judge behavior. Mm-hmm. Second of all,

0: No, there are two volunteers and they switch. And we are like, okay, so this is what makes them awesome. And here, like with my son, like when he's grinding his teeth or he starts to click, you might want to dig in or take him to the sensory room or something like that. We tell them what to look for. And when we pick them up, don't immediately say, well, they hit so-and-so with the crayon, right, or they weren't listening. You know, it's, right,
1: give me the checklist.
0: Yeah.
1: Right.
0: It's just saying, I enjoyed your child.
1: Right. Yeah. Wow. The power of that.
0: Yeah. And then my husband and I have 45 minutes to actually focus on the word and to worship.
1: You guys are saying so many strong things and so many right things. And, you know, in many ways with our foster outreach, you know, one of the things that we encourage Christian couples to do is look for opportunities to do respite.
2: Right.
1: And it's a big word. We didn't understand what respite meant before we got into foster care. It means like giving relief to a foster family so they can have some margin.
2: Right.
1: You know, it might be shopping for them, doing their laundry, just something. And I think the data, as we've looked at it, if there's five respite care families that come around an adoptive or a foster family, they typically will be successful in that endeavor if they have that much help.
2: Right.
1: But think of that. That's a lot, saying we need five families to help us raise this child or these children, right? Well, listen, you guys have done a stellar job. I'm just sorry we're wrapping up. We're going to have you come back at some point and talk more about this. There's so many golden nuggets in here. And our hearts do go out to you, not in a way to show you disrespectful sympathy, but man, God chose you for a special assignment. Gives me tears thinking about it. Thank you and your husbands for doing it and for doing it well and for teaching the sighted of us to do it better and to know God deeper. So thank you for being here.
2: Thanks for having us.
3: 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Look for their book, The Other Side of Special, Navigating the Messy, Emotional, Joy-Filled Life of a Special Needs Mom. 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

0: John Redick in the way, Matt Maher, Holy, Holy, Holy, and kicking off three in a row. And to rip breakdown, you're on Overnights on Vision Christian Radio. And in just a few moments, Mandy Warby with Forerunners and talking about weakness in the face of opposition.
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2: In the 4th century, there was an ongoing debate about the nature of Christ. The rise of Arianism caused a lot of trouble and a lot of division. Arianism was the doctrine that basically taught that Jesus was less than fully God. At that time, there was a great deal of unrest and division throughout the empire, and in a bid to bring about unity, Emperor Constantius embraced the Arian heresy, hoping that by doing so, he would encourage broad acceptance and hopefully unity. At that time, Liberius became the new bishop of the church and he refused to embrace Arianism, which annoyed Constantius and he sent him into exile. Constantius then determined to appoint a new bishop, Felix, who was more than happy to agree with him. However, the people of Rome refused to accept him as the new bishop. This was twofold. The people loved and respected Bishop Liberius, but mostly because embracing Arianism meant rejecting other faithful church leaders at that time, leaders such as Athanasius, Jerome, and Sozomen, men of God who taught sound doctrine and faithfulness to it. After 2 years, Bishop Liberius was brought back to Rome because the people petitioned the emperor. Constantius said he could return, but only on condition he accepted the doctrine of Arianism. And sadly, he did. He succumbed to the pressure and as a result, lost most of his credibility and the respect of the people. After Liberius' death, the clergy of Rome selected Damasus to be the new bishop, who happened to be an opponent of Felix, who readily embraced Arianism for position and promotion in the church. And tragically, as is the case with much of church history, the opposing sides fought, a lot of blood was spilled, and 137 people lost their lives. In the end, Damasus survived and soundly put down the heresy of Arianism. This was a recurring pattern throughout church history. And why does this matter? Well, there are several important things we need to know and understand. There will always be those who push heretical teachings for personal gain. When personal politics and self-elevation become the norm in any organization, including within the church, lives are destroyed because Christ and His Word are no longer central. Don't believe the lie that human beings are somehow infallible and unable to blow it, unable to fail or compromise, because they will and they do. If you don't realize that, you'll be disappointed. Our trust must always be in Christ and His Word, not men and their words. And finally, in the end, truth will always prevail. Church history is part of the history of the Christian community. Much of it we can be pleased with. Some of it is a blight, but all of it is for our learning.
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0: And a curse, same God, 33 miles when I get where I'm going. Overnight on Vision Christian Radio, Steve Mack with you for a Wednesday morning. On the way real soon, Dr. Chuck Missler, 6 to 6:40, also coming your way. Great music, Toby Mack and Holland teaming up to bring us the song Lights Shine Bright. But right now, it's time to take a little wander down memory lane. It's Wednesday, the 26th day of August, 2026. Some events and birthdays on this day. Mother Teresa, born in Yugoslavia in 1910. She passed away aged 87 back in 1997. Roman Catholic missionary nun. She moved to Calcutta Convent when she was 19, but left in 1946 to pursue more direct work with India's poor. At the age of 40, she established the Missionaries of Charity. In 1971, she won the Nobel Peace Prize, and she was canonized by Pope Francis in September of 2016. Her business card read, "The fruit of silence is prayer, the fruit of prayer is faith, the fruit of faith is love, the fruit of love is service." Another birthday today of note, Anthony Griffin, born in Rockhampton, Queensland, 1966, makes him 60 today, Australian Rugby League player and coach. He's a former coach of the Brisbane Broncos from 2011 to 14, Penrith Panthers from 16 to 18, and St George Illawarra from 2021 to 2023. And a couple of events on this day. The typewriter was painted by Charles Thurber of the USA on this day, 1843, and the Indonesian volcanic island of Krakatoa erupted in 1883. The eruption was heard up to 4,800 kilometres away and created a tidal wave up to 35 metres high, killing 36,000-odd people back then in 1883. Just a few events and birthdays on this day. It is Wednesday, 26th of August, 2026.
1: Vision.

0: Mr. Wickham and Crowder, it really is Amazing Grace and Toby Mac with Holland, Light Shine Bright, overnights on Vision Christian Radio. Dr. Chuck Mitchell, 6640 in a few moments, and beginning chapter 11 in Zephaniah this morning. Also on the way this hour, the word for today, and feature a little bit of what happened on yesterday's 2020, Neil Johnson having a chat with Greg Bondar on what's happening in the USA. Midterm elections happening there, and there's a lot of action, pre-election happenings over in the States. So Greg Bondar's all over that, and we'll hear a little bit about that later in the hour. Right now, though, a look at the weather for today around the capitals. Sydney expecting some showers, 20 degrees. Melbourne, mostly sunny, 15. Brisbane, rain for Brizzy, 26 degrees for the Sunshine State Capital. Perth, showers 20 degrees. Adelaide, 17 and mostly sunny. Hobart, showers 13. Canberra, showers 19. And Darwin, a sunny day. And a very warm top, although the Territorians are used to very warm weather, aren't they? 34 degrees. This is a new day.
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10: 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Today's Bible teacher is Chuck Missler, connecting the Bible to your life and the world around you. In today's study, Chuck begins his teaching on the book of Zechariah, chapter 11.
11: Well, we are in the book of Zechariah, and we've entered the exciting climactic portion of the book. The first six chapters being involved with visions in one night, and then chapters 7 and 8, sort of a historical interlude where, as a priest, he responds to some priestly kinds of inquiries. And then chapters 9 and 10 start the last half of the book, 9 through 14, which deals with prophecy as we normally think of it, in the sense of the first and second advent. In chapter 11, I'm very excited about it because it's quite a chapter, and we're going to, I think, see it full of some surprises. Now, the predictions in this chapter, chapter 11 of Zechariah, were given quite a while after the former passages, after the completion of the temple by Zerubbabel, and it addresses some concerns that are more distant from the prophet. And there's going to be a disastrous scattering of the people after Zechariah. You have to realize that he has been ministering in a period where they've been regathered after the Babylonian experience, after 7 years of captivity, rebuilding the temple. But his message has to do with a scattering that's yet future. Now, it's very hard to find good, competent commentators in Zechariah because many of them get too close to the details and don't stand back to get the thrust of the whole passage, in my view. And one of the things that this chapter is going to be dealing with is why the blessings and promises of the previous chapter were in abeyance as far as Israel is concerned. There are all kinds of promises that seem to be expired or held up, and he's going to explain. One of the things that we're going to discover in this chapter is very common in Hebrew literature to have the effect described first and then the cause for the effect. We tend in the West to think of the cause and then the effect, think of it chronologically. But the structure of the Hebrew passages are not necessarily so. And what we're going to discover, to give you a sort of a preview, is that by Israel rejecting her Messiah, they will experience rejection themselves. In fact, that's going to even take as its climax accepting a false Messiah. And that's really what this chapter is going to deal with. All of the attendant darkness and woe that we're going to see is a necessary prelude to the second coming of Jesus Christ and to bring in the kingdom. And we're going to see in this chapter, we're going to see presented Jesus as the good shepherd in his first advent, where he will give his life for the sheep. But it will also present a glimpse of another shepherd who will shear the sheep and kill them for food. Now, there's a desolation very poetically described in the first few verses of the chapter. And there are many views about those verses. They try to apply them to many different things. But if you take the chapter as a whole and get its sweep, I think it becomes much more clearly in focus. And the context of the whole chapter is the rejection of Israel because of her rejection of the Messiah. And that's a hypothesis. You should not accept that. I'm sharing an opinion, a view, an overview. And like all of the things in all of our studies, we encourage you to remember what Luke warned you about Chuck Missler. Right? In Acts 17:11, he said that you should receive the word with all openness of mind, but search the scriptures daily to prove whether those things be so. So I'm expressing a view, and I hope the view is constructive and puts this in perspective, and yet you should always test this through your own study, not only of this chapter, but how it fits in, because your protection against confusion, your protection against some deviant idea is always to place it in the context of the whole counsel of God. The whole counsel of God. So that is your part of the assignment. But let's turn to Zechariah chapter 11, verse 1. And it opens up with, "Open thy doors, O Lebanon, that the fire may devour thy cedars." Wow. Everybody's heard of the cedars of Lebanon. They were the legendary cedars that were, of course, associated with the temple. Lebanon, of course, is north of Israel, and it takes its name. The word Lebanon means the white one, incidentally, from the snow-covered mountains that surround it. And since the cedars of Lebanon furnish the timber for the temple, it is thus addressed. And this is also the ancient rabbinical view of this portion of the passage. It has a temple overtone. But the passage goes on, verse 2, "Howl, fir tree, for the cedar is fallen, because the mighty are spoiled. Howl, ye oaks of Bashan, for the forest of the vintage is come down." Now, Bashan was known for its oak trees. But that really isn't the point. Bashan was to the north, but east of the Jordan. Now, something you should sort of understand is this is typically the path between Lebanon and Bashan where enemies always attacked Israel. That's why, even though as you look at a map, you think of some of the enemies of Israel, like Syria and like Babylon, whatever, to the east, they actually came down from the north because of the topography there. So that's always the way they were. Now, Bashan is north of Israel, in the north part of Israel, east of the Jordan River. You and I would think of that by a more modern name called the Golan. Has that been in the news lately? Yes. We might pay attention. Okay. God's judgment fell upon Israel in 70 AD from the north. When the Romans came through, they were no different than the other enemies. They followed pretty much the same path. Verse 3. "There is a voice of the howling of the shepherds, for their glory is spoiled, a voice of the roaring of young lions, for the pride of Jordan is spoiled." So now we have another geographic area, namely Jordan. Now, south of the Sea of Galilee, even today it's quite lush, but in the old days it was very lush, and that was also the lair for lions. And you can find verses of that in Jeremiah 50:44 and other places that make allusions. The thickets along the banks of the Jordan, south of the Sea of Galilee, were known. The young lions, or kephirim, were weaned and began to raven and to satisfy an insatiable appetite. So, and there's a number of passages that allude to that. Lebanon, Bashan, and Jordan are thus poetically, idiomatically indicative of the whole land, but from the area that the enemies would come. Now, incidentally, the verb for destroy, the passive intensive shaddad, is used three times in these couple of verses. And the wailing or the howling, twice as an imperative and once as a noun, again three times. And the interjectional idea of listen is very vivid, is very poetic kind of writing. They all speak to the severity and the reality and the suffering of the coming judgment. You know, listen to the howling. The whole style is unusual for Zechariah, not uncommon for some of the other prophets. It's a very lofty kind of language, but very, very descriptive. The first three verses are very much poetic, probably the most poetic part of the entire book. But going on, verse 4, thus saith the Lord God, feed, or more precisely, tend the flock of the slaughter. We're supposed to tend God's sheep, but here he's saying you tend them for the, these are the flock of the slaughter. You see, again, we have this whole cloud over here. As we go forward in this chapter, you're going to see instructions to Zechariah. He acts in the first person singular, but it's quite clear from the passage that he is called upon to act out representatively what will apply to the Messiah. You remember Ezekiel did this in his prophets. He often had to act something out to get a message across. And it's something similar going on. We saw that earlier in the book when after the night visions, where we had the crowning of the high priest. The high priest isn't supposed to be crowned, but there was a ceremonial episode that wasn't a vision. It was something that Zechariah was supposed to do to communicate that. You may recall that earlier. In any case, we have here this intention to tend or feed the flock of the slaughter is, strangely enough, will turn out to be a commission to the Son of God by the Father. The Messiah is given the task of feeding or tending the flock of the slaughter. The word ra'ah is a term meaning to pasture, tend, graze, or feed. So it's not just feed like food, it's a tend of it. Remember Psalm 23, the Lord is my shepherd. When you read through that, you get the sense of what the role of the shepherd was supposed to be. And I'm always intrigued. Another commentator's pointed out ra'ah sounds just like ruach, which is the spirit, which is the paraclete, the Holy Spirit. It is the ruach Elohim. The word is not linked by root, but it is linked by sound, strangely enough. But anyway, the whole idea is that he is to tend the flock that is destined for butchering. So it's a lofty language, but heavy in its tone as it develops. Verse 5, whose possessors slay them and hold themselves not guilty. They that sell them say, blessed be the Lord, for I am rich. And their own shepherds pity them not. Now, in this case, this is not alluding to the Roman conquerors. This is alluding to their own. And there's untold suffering ahead. This is terrifying. And their own unprincipled teachers and rulers is what's in view here. While on the one hand, they're claiming piety, it's in barefaced hypocrisy. And as you may know from having studied the background of the leadership, the Jewish leadership of the day of the gospel period, it was full of avarice and greed. The scandals by Ananias and the priestly functions were scandals. That's why Jesus drove them out with money changers. I won't spend our time tonight getting into all of that, but those of you that have done your gospel homework recognize that was a time of incredible corruption among the leadership. Now, there's a strange structure here. There are plural nouns used with singular predicates, which is opposite to the grammatical agreement, but it's a kind of construction that is incredibly emphatic. But we'll continue here. Verse 6. For I will no more pity the inhabitants of the land, saith the Lord. But lo, I will deliver the men, every one, into his neighbor's hand and the hand of his king. And they shall smite the land, and out of their land I will not deliver them. Boy, this is so antithetical to what you hear all through so many passages, where even though you're under attack, I'll deliver you, and so forth. God is saying just the opposite. That's very, very strange, as we're going to discover as we go here, because God had made all kinds of commitments. They were not unconditional commitments. Now, some of the things we talk about are unconditional covenants. We're not dealing with that here, where God said if they're in obedience, that he would protect them. But this is, we've gotten to a point where God is backing off. He's removing restraint. And we're dealing here with some disastrous conquests and so forth that are different than the ones in history. These people have been badgered by the Babylonians and the Persians and the Greeks. When the Romans came, something else is going on here, something quite different we'll get into. But it's interesting that, and into the hand of his king, everyone into his king. Who is their king? Do you remember John 19:15, where they say, we have no king but Caesar? What an amazing declaration for the Jewish leadership. Under the heel of Rome, they chafed and rebelled and never really accepted Roman leadership. The whole history of the Roman conquest of Judea is one of headaches for the Romans. In fact, they finally plowed in 135 AD, they plowed the whole city under. They gave up trying to rule the country as long as there was a Jewish presence. It was always a headache. And yet there was one occasion, only one that we're aware of, where the leadership proclaimed, we have no king but Caesar. Very Roman kind of declaration. When was that? The day that Jesus was crucified. Shall I crucify your king? Remember? We have no king but Caesar. Well, they rejected the Messiah, and the Lord God is going to reject them, as you'll see in a minute. And this is, so it turns out, as you examine this, this with remarkable accuracy portrays the Roman invasion and the disasters of the late first and the second centuries in the land. Because obviously, it was 32 AD when Jesus was crucified. Within 38 years, Jerusalem fell. And then it wasn't much longer. That was in 70 AD, and it was about 50 or 60 years later that Bar Kokhba had a revolt. They took 3 years, but they crushed that. But by then, they'd come to the conclusion they could never rule this land as long as there was any Jewish presence. And they plowed under not just the temple, the whole city, and built a new city on top of it, Aula Capitolina. When the Romans set siege to Jerusalem in 70 AD, that's when they tore down all the trees in the land to provide siege material. And it went on a better part of a year. 1,100,000 Jews perished in the war itself, in the fall of Jerusalem. And 500,000 more died during the course of the war and the siege, in addition to them. And then, of course, after that, we get into the whole period of the what we call the diaspora, scattered throughout the world. And then we find as the history goes on, we get to the days of the Ottoman Empire, where for centuries the land is abandoned, becomes marshland, gets destroyed, and so forth. Strange tragedy. This was the people of God. This was the people that went down to Egypt as a family and came out as a nation. This was the people that were set apart at Sinai with a special covenant. This was the people that had the benefit of this whole history of God's private, special, unique dealing with it. And something strange is going on here. God is standing back. He's stepping back. Verse 7. I will feed the flock of slaughter, even you, O poor of the flock. And I took unto me two staves. The one I called beauty, and the other I called bands. And I fed the flock. Now, the two staves doesn't ring familiar because we got some vocabulary problems, perhaps. But I want you to think for a moment of Psalm 23, verse 4. Speaking of the shepherd, thy rod and thy staff, they comfort me. See, part of our problem is we don't know much about shepherding. The rod and the staff were there to protect the sheep in a twofold manner. One danger was the outward enemies, and the other one was their own internal strife or problems. And so the word translated beauty here, grace or graciousness or pleasantness, is the word naom, and it's naam. It is the same root from which we get the word Naomi. Remember in the book of Ruth, her name meant pleasantness. And you can consider this label as fitting the shepherd's crook, which is used to keep the sheep in line. It's a gentle prod. It's a gentle way to keep things orderly for the shepherd. And you've probably heard the remark that if you've ever seen a shepherd's crook, gives rise to the remark that on the top of every staff, there's a crook. But that doesn't mean anything. Okay. Bad. I know. Okay. So the shepherd carried two things. He carried the shepherd's crook to manage the sheep with, but he also carried what you and I might call a club, a rod. And the word here is the word bands. And it comes from hobelen, which means to hobble or bind or pledge. It's a term that actually alludes to a covenant, strangely enough. But the shepherds were used to carrying a heavy stick used to fight off wild animals and also to fight off anyone that might try to steal the sheep. So he really carried two things, a rod and a staff. They're different. Follow me? And that's what the beauty and the bands are analogous to. And so we have here the shepherd, the good shepherd, with his tools, which he's going to allude to in a little bit. Now, verse 8 is the most troublesome verse in the entire chapter. It says, three shepherds also I cut off in 1 month, and my soul loathed them, and their soul also abhorred me. There are no less than 40 different theories as to who these three guys are. And let me tell you, without wading you through them, none of them are convincing, okay? And so you say, what are you going to do with that? Well, hang in there. I think in part what may throw many people is the fact that it all occurs in 1 month. And I think that part of what's probably going on here, if you understand the rest of the passage, what he's dealing with are three of the key national leaders that were involved in the rejection of Jesus Christ on that fateful 14th of Nisan in 32 AD. So this leadership rejected the national Messiah and sealed the fate of the Jewish state. They rejected him, so he's rejecting them. See, what we'll discover if we study the scriptures, God had made an agreement, call it a covenant if you will, with the peoples of the earth with respect to his own people Israel. He placed them, that is the Gentiles, under restraint, lest they cause harm to Israel. And you'll find that in a number of verses, and I'll list all those in the notes that go with the tape. But the point is, when this restraint that God had placed on the Gentile nations was removed, the Romans destroyed the city and the sanctuary. Now, it's interesting, if you go back through history, Alexander the Great, Antiochus Epiphanes, or Pompey, the Roman conqueror of Judea, none of these were allowed to mar Israel's national existence. They all caused problems. I mean, they were suffering and there was tension, but the point is, none of them were allowed to destroy the nation in a corporate sense. But when the Messiah broke his staff, remember the staff part was to keep order within the in the flock, right? Neither Titus nor his generals could spare the temple. They didn't want to destroy the temple. It burned by an inadvertent accident, and they had to take it apart to get the gold. That wasn't the plan. And later, Julian the Apostate tried to reconstruct the temple, and they got nowhere. So on the one hand, previous conquerors couldn't mar the Jewish state. Subsequent events could not reconstruct the temple, and they got nowhere. So on the one hand, previous conquerors couldn't mar the Jewish state.

0: knew what was coming. With my tongue in my cheek, I'll say, he read Zechariah chapter 11, okay? He said, saying, verse 42, if thou hadst known, even thou, at least in this thy day, the things which belong unto thy peace. But now they are hidden from thine eyes. Wow. For they shall come upon thee, that the enemies shall cast a trench about thee, and compass thee round, and keep thee in on every side, and shall lay thee even with the ground, and thy children within thee. And they shall not leave in thee one stone upon another, because thou knewest not the time of thy visitation. Tragedy of tragedies. And now it's interesting that they're blinded. How long are they blinded? Romans 11:25 tells you, Israel is blinded until the fullness of the Gentiles be come in. When the church is complete, that ends that period. It ends the time that they're set aside. It ends the time that God is backed away and puts them back center stage, if you will. But something else that you might want to just pick up. In Luke 21, verse 24, it's another key verse you might want to mark, where Jesus says, and they shall fall by the edge of the sword and shall be led away captive into all nations. And Jerusalem shall be trodden down by the Gentiles until the times of the Gentiles be fulfilled. Now, don't confuse the times of the Gentiles with the fullness of the Gentiles. The times of the Gentiles is that period of history of the earth where the Gentiles are dominant. It started with Nebuchadnezzar, as far as Israel's concerned. Started with Nebuchadnezzar, and it'll finish with the end of the Antichrist. But the fullness of the Gentiles is a term used of the church. Different. One's a fullness of a number. The other one is a period of time. They're slightly different. They mean slightly different things. So don't get those confused. Anyway, let's move back to Zechariah 11, verse 9. Then said I will not feed you. That dieth, let it die. That is to be cut off, let it be cut off. And let the rest eat every one the flesh of another. Boy, that's exactly right. Who is right? Remember even the words of Malachi, we're going through Malachi, that the false leadership in Israel, he described their stinginess, that even in offerings, they're supposed to offer blemish-free calf, and they'd offer one that's about to die, sick anyway, to sort of cover the detail. In other words, they did the letter of the law, but not the spirit of it. In other words, they were giving the worst, not the best. And so rather than give sickly offerings, that which is going to die, let it die. It's a back of the hand. It's a rejection of that kind of nonsense. And incidentally, if this verse shocks you, I should mention to you, if you read the accounts of an eyewitness to the fall of Jerusalem, Josephus records that not only famine, but cannibalism was rampant in the siege of Jerusalem in 70 AD. And for those of you that have a copy of Wars of the Jews by Josephus, it's in there. And this is also alluded to in Deuteronomy 28. And so you might, there's several verses, but let's just take one. Let's turn to Ezekiel chapter 6. And get a glimpse of the Old Testament. You know, focuses on this in several ways, this kind of thing in several ways. And there's similar things. Just to give you a parallel passage that you can study at your leisure, in Ezekiel chapter 6, verse 12, he that is far off shall die of the pestilence, and he that is near shall fall by the sword, and he that remaineth and is besieged shall die by the famine. Thus will I accomplish my fury upon them. Boy. Tough stuff.
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0: Colton Dixon, the love I have for you. 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
6: Consider 2 Corinthians 10 and verse 5, bringing every thought into captivity. Author Max Licardo tells a story. He says, "Some time back, a mother asked me to pray for her 8-year-old son. He was troubled by a constant barrage of images and scary visions that left him withdrawn and timid. They even took his sleep at night. On the day we met, his eyes filled with tears and he clung to his mother. She had taken him to doctors, but nothing had helped. I told him that the devil had no authority over his life, that the real battles are fought in the mind, that God will help us take every thought captive." He went on to say, "I urged him to memorize a Bible verse and quoted each time the fearful thoughts came to his mind. Reach up with your hand, I urged, and grab the thought and throw it in the trash. And as quickly as you do that, replace it with a verse of scripture. Then we anointed him with oil and prayed for him. 5 days later, his mother reported great progress. Since last week, the images are gone and he no longer is seeing them. He recites this scripture from Psalm 25 verse 5. Nightly, lead me in your truth and teach me, for you are the God of my salvation. I believe this has brought him closer to Christ." He uses that strategy of throwing the fearful thoughts away in the trash can. He said when he tried to throw them away, his head would hurt. And I asked, "What made them go away?" He smiled and said, "I know God made them go away." End quote. So today, grab it and throw it in the trash. That's Vision's Word for Today.
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0: Mercy Me, Make a Dwell, overnights on Vision. Well, yesterday on 2020, Neil Johnson catching up with Greg Bondar, talking about the political state in the USA leading up to the midterm elections.
1: Because you're a political animal and you love to just monitor things, you're even on the spot and you're communicating with American people. You've got midterm elections coming up in the USA. We might be thinking, well, we're hearing some things in our own mainstream media here. Here you are on the ground in the US. What are you gleaning from people that you're meeting?
2: Well, Neil, I have to tell you, the trend is incredibly fortuitous in many ways, because I'm looking at how the elections are developing. Now, as you know, the midterm is a very good guide as to how the president is performing. But Neil, I have to tell you that just this morning I picked up the newspaper. I might be able to show it to you, USA Today, and the headline reads, "Religion Crossing Political Highway." What they're saying is, the newspapers are saying that these midterm elections have shown that the Democrats are now seeing the value in connecting with the religious voter in terms of trying to win a particular presidential election, because the Republicans have been doing this for years. So isn't that interesting, Neil, that just today I picked this up, and right in the middle of the midterm elections, where the Democrats are saying, hey, we need to connect with the religious voter if we're going to win.
1: You know, the US is a little different, isn't it, to Australia? There's a very much larger Christian foundation of people who are not just claiming they're Christians, but actual churchgoers. You know, something like half of the population in the US connected to a local church there. But these midterms, when you talk about a democracy as you have there in a Republican United States, when you've got midterm elections, they're very important, aren't they, in the determining of the next course of what that democracy looks like. And I know there are a lot of people concerned about that.
2: Absolutely, Neil, because it's technically halfway through the four-year term of the presidential term. The midterms will take place on Tuesday, November the 4th, I think, from memory. If November the 3rd, I apologise. And that's going to indicate, see, what the parties are doing now is selecting their candidates are going to be standing for election during the midterms. But this is going to be a real barometer as to how well Trump is delivering on the economy, on the promises he made back a couple of years ago. But not only that, Neil, it's brought ahead, and I was watching TV with my wife, because she's accompanying me, thank goodness, keeping me in check, Neil, which is important.
1: That's good.
2: We were watching TV, and there's the news, and the Democrats have elected in Florida a socialist called Angie Nixon, no relation to Richard Nixon. And she's just way off the planet, because she's now advocating for taking your family to drag shows, ending detention centres, abolishing prisons. I mean, for goodness sake, the Democrats are quite embarrassed by her nomination to stand for the midterms in November now.
0: There you go. That's Greg Bondar, guest on yesterday's 2020 with Neil Johnson. You can catch Neil Johnson, of course, in 2020 every weekday morning, 10 a.m. Eastern, 8 a.m. in the West, right here on Vision Christian Radio. Pat Barrett right now, I've Got a Fire. You're on Vision.

0: And Wilson, God's Story Overnight on Vision Christian Radio. Steve Mack with you for a Wednesday morning. Now, I want to talk about robots a little bit later in the hour. We're talking intelligent AI-controlled robots that, put it this way. They're just wrapping up today the Robotic Olympic Games in Beijing in China. So Usain Bolt's 100-meter world record was broken by a robot. Have a chat about that a little bit later on. In a few moments, Bernie Dimas in a different perspective. The Logical Seduction is the title of the message right now, though. The weather for your Wednesday: Sydney showers 20, Melbourne mostly sunny 15, Brisbane, take your brolly with you, a rainy day in Brizzy and 26, Perth showers 20, Adelaide sunny and 17, Hobart showers 13, Canberra showers 19, and Darwin a sunny day, a top of 34 degrees.
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5: 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That was Ephesians chapter 5, verse 3.
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6: When the going gets tough, it's so much easier to sort things out for ourselves than to rely on God. Really. In fact, when we're hungry, why shouldn't we feed ourselves? Hi, I'm Bernie Dimet, and welcome again to the program as we take a look at those wilderness experiences that we all go through in life from a different perspective. And do stay tuned, because in just a few minutes, I'll be telling you about my free daily devotional, Fresh. It's all about helping you draw closer to Jesus to become all that He made you to be. It's a funny thing that from time to time, God leads us out into the wilderness, and then it seems He leaves us there to fend for ourselves. When I think of Jesus out there for 40 days in the wilderness without food, He must have been starving, literally. 40 days with nothing to eat. He would have been feeling dizzy and weak and completely vulnerable. All his natural support mechanisms and defenses stripped away. I mean, if that had been me, I wonder whether I wouldn't have been sitting there after 40 days thinking, "All right, God, so you told me that you'd called me and you told me that you had some bold plan to use me to change the world and you told me that I'm your son, so why aren't you providing for me? Why have you thrown me out here into the desert to starve and the only person you give me for company is the devil himself?" Imagine you're out there in the burning sun starving. What's the most logical thing for you to do? I remember a time when I was training to be an officer in the Australian Army. It was 4 tough, hard years. And on more than one occasion, they took us out on survival exercises and we didn't eat for days. And there we were carrying a heavy pack and a machine gun and ammunition and everything, it seemed, except for food. And they'd give us a map and a compass and they'd say, "Well, we can't get food through to you here." So they'd give us a grid reference over the radio and we'd have to navigate 25 kilometres over hill and dale where there would be a food drop. So you'd go and you'd get there and there was no food and you'd radio in and they'd say, "Oh, look, sorry, the truck couldn't get through. We'll give you a new grid reference, 32 kilometres over hill and dale." And this went on for days. And then every now and then you'd get a food drop by helicopter and they drop like half a ration pack for 4 men when you're supposed to have one each every day. And we had no idea when it would end. We get grumpy and hungry and weak, and our morale was pretty low. We'd sit there at night with our stomachs. Well, the stomachs had given up rumbling. We were that hungry. And we were a small squad of four men. And we sat there and talked about these mongrels who were doing this to us. And let's walk out to the nearest highway and hitch a ride home. And I look back on that experience now, and it was so hard back then, but it built our characters. It's something that's hard to explain, but when you go through something like that, it teaches you things in a way that you don't forget. And the obvious temptation in the middle of all of that was to grumble and complain, to do something to provide for ourselves, to go out to the highway, to hitch a ride home, to go and buy a pizza, you know? And it's exactly the same thing when the Lord puts us into a spiritual wilderness. The most tempting thing under the sun is to provide for ourselves, to seek provision separate from God rather than relying on Him. And so it's no surprise that when Jesus was led by God out into the wilderness to be tempted by the devil, the very first temptation of the devil is where he tried to hit Jesus in exactly that spot. Have a listen. Luke chapter 4 it comes from. Jesus, full of the Holy Spirit, returned from the Jordan and was led by the Spirit into the desert, where for 40 days he was tempted by the devil. He ate nothing during those days, and at the end of them he was hungry. And the devil said to him, "If you're the Son of God, tell this stone to become bread." And Jesus answered, "It is written, a man does not live by bread alone." Douglas Webster, in his book Under the Radar, writes this. He said, "The popular, easy-to-read books on leadership are of no value in the wilderness. They're not the kind of books you want to read when you're lonely and suffering. Titles like Developing the Leader Within You, or Leadership 101, or Success One Day at a Time, well, they never make good reading out in the wilderness. Seminary degrees and graduate programs may help, but they don't produce leaders. The best networking and mentoring in the world doesn't compare to the importance of the wilderness experience." See, what God was wanting to teach Jesus here in the desert was not self-reliance. It wasn't ingenuity or innovation or imagination or invention. It wasn't the ability to forage on the land. It was none of those things. For 40 days, Jesus was famished. He was weak, vulnerable before the devil. And the greatest temptation of all was for Jesus to meet his needs in his own strength. After all, he was the Son of God. I mean, he was entitled. I mean, what the heck? Why not? He was hungry. He was in need. He was the Son of God. No one could deny that. In fact, that very first temptation, it probably didn't feel much like a temptation at all. It was purely and simply providing for his own needs. In many respects, this first temptation was a logical seduction. The temptation to meet our needs, even the most acute need of starvation, in our own strength, rather than waiting on God. Wow, that's a strong temptation. To end the suffering because we can. It happens in our lives when we're in a situation, perhaps a relationship, and it's hurting, and we go and do something that we know isn't from God, but we just want to end the suffering in our own strength. Again, Doug Webster relates the story in his book when he was pastoring a church, and all the people in the church were giving him a hard time, and his temptation was to run away, to throw it in, to say, "That's it, I've had enough, I'm going to go and look for another church." But he went to a man by the name of Eugene Peters, who's the man who translated the Bible into the translation called The Message. And Eugene Peters gave him some godly advice that went something like this. He said, "As I've continued to think and pray, I want to urge you not to be too eager to solve the problems and get rid of the suffering that is coming from the murmuring congregation, and to believe that God knew what kind of congregation it was when he called you there, and that perhaps the pain that they inflict is being used for God's purposes of holiness in you." See, when we're in the desert, and we've been hungering for 40 days, we've got this acute need, we've got this acute pain, what we want to do is to end the pain. But God's view, God knows that suffering produces endurance. And the endurance produces character, and the character produces a hope. And it's a hope that doesn't disappoint us because God's love has been poured into our hearts through the Holy Spirit that's been given to us. That's what Paul writes in Romans chapter 5, verse 3. God is teaching us not to rely on our own wits, not to rely on our own abilities, not to rely on other people, not to rely on the devil, not to rely on ourselves. God wants to teach us in that wilderness this wonderful lesson to learn to rely on Him so that when things get bad, when things get beyond us, when things are so much bigger and harder than we can ever imagine, we can think back to that wilderness and remember the last time God provided for us. He never leaves us there longer than we have to be there. This is the wonderful hidden thing of God, that He wants us to learn to rely on Him. And when we go out there and try and provide for ourselves, that's the great temptation, the logical seduction of the devil himself. The Word of God is alive and active. Amen. 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God bless you. I'm Bernie Diamond, and I'll catch you again same time tomorrow with a different perspective.
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0: Chimba Fire, Whole Wide World, Ricardo Sanchez, Power of the Cross, overnights on Vision. In a few moments today with Jeff Vines, talking about the essence of marriage. But right now, let's do this. Well, in some strange news today, the World 2026 Humanoid Robot Games, the second edition of the games, has just been held in Beijing. And it ran up until, actually, it's still on. It finishes today. It's at the National Speed Skating Oval Ice Ribbon in Beijing, China, which is quite incredible. Now, it's got 32 events, 500-plus humanoid robots, fully autonomous, 100-meter sprint, and real-world scenario tasks. The world's only Olympics for humanoid robots. There's teams competing, 280-plus competing teams last year, and there's even more this year. And as I said, 26 events, a football, martial arts, precision task scenarios, and the 100-meter sprint, and a robot just beat Usain Bolt's 100-meter sprint record. So a robot now holds that record, which is quite incredible. But it's not without its controversy as well. Now, it's hot off the press. Three robots, humanoid robots, were banned and sent home from the robot games. They failed the drug test and they tested positive for WD-40.
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3: Jesus says, in order to understand how marriage works effectively, you got to understand the designer, God, and the design, what purpose he made marriage. 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It can cause great damage and destruction.
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0: Hello and welcome to Today with Jeff Vines. My name is Bill, and today Pastor Jeff is speaking to us from Matthew chapter 19 about marriage, the power and the joy of marriage. But no matter your relationship status, this message is for you. As Pastor Jeff looks at what the Bible and Jesus says about marriage, singleness, and divorce.
2: Turn over in your Bibles to Matthew chapter 19, Matthew 19. And while you're doing that, I want to give you three words. And as I give you the word, I want you to think honestly about what kind of emotions are conjured up within you when you hear the word, okay? First word is this. What do you think of when you think, and don't say it out loud, okay? What do you think of? What kind of emotions are stirred when I talk about marriage, the word marriage? Now, because we know that one out of every two marriages end in divorce, that for a lot of you, you're going to say, hey, best thing I ever did, marriage, man, so much love, so much ecstasy, so much of life. But for

divorce. What do you think of? Some of you probably think expensive. Others of you probably think, well, this isn't funny anymore because of what you've either been through. And, you know, thank God we're out of that time, at least mostly. 20, 30 years ago, if you had been divorced, it was like the scarlet letter. It was like the unforgivable sin. Thank goodness the church finally came out of that and understood grace and mercy and everything. And the divorce is not the unforgivable sin. That marriage, divorce, is part and parcel to everyday life. It's not how God originally designed it, but there's enormous grace and mercy in that still. You know what I want to do? I don't want to talk about this issue from a subjective point of view, because all of us have our emotions and feelings about what marriage should be like, what divorce should be like, when it should happen or if it shouldn't happen. We all have that. And I guarantee you not two people in this room would agree. So what I want to do is I want to take you through the Bible. It's objective. I want you to know what Jesus says about marriage, singleness, and divorce. And that's why I had you turn to Matthew 19. I remember about 12 years ago, a lady asked me to talk to her husband. And she had three little kids. And she said, please talk to my husband because I know he's going to leave. Would you talk to him for me? So I did. And I talked to this guy for hours and I couldn't get anything out of him other than this. Well, I want to really leave because I just want to try something new. I mean, so your wife hasn't cheated on you? No. She's been pretty decent wife, he said. So you want to leave just because you want to try something new. What about the commitment that you made? And his response was classic. He said, well, I believe God wants me to be happy. And of course, my response was, oh, God wants you to be happy, but he doesn't care anything about your wife and kids over there crying because dad's leaving the house. It's all about you. God wants you to be happy. He doesn't care about them. And he hadn't thought of it like that. And I'm thinking, really? I mean, honestly, you're so self-consumed that you've not really thought about the ramifications of what you're about to do. Because remember, we're talking about a wife that had given him three kids, that was faithful, and he admitted was a good wife. Just time to try something else. Amazing. So I have the tendency sometimes of talking about this to enter into subjectivity as well, based on feeling and emotions, and I don't want to do that. The best book I've ever read, and I've read a lot of them, on marriage is The Meaning of Marriage by Tim Keller, hands down, because he moves out of the shallowness into the deep end. And the question I want to ask is, what does the Bible say? What does Jesus say about these issues? And to help us understand that, the first thing we have to understand is, here's what Jesus taught all through the parables. This is something that he teaches collectively. Then we'll get right into the verses of the text. But collectively, Jesus believed that if you pick up anything, in order to use it productively and effectively, you've got to know two things about it. You've got to know the designer and the design. You've got to know who made this and why did he make it. For instance, I've got some dry ice here that we're going to have a little fun with later. I promise you it's going to be fun. But dry ice is one of those things, it's pretty important to know what it's used for, the designer and why the design. I mean, it's great for preserving food and medicine for international transport. But if you put it in a box without ventilation, it's just carbon dioxide. It turns back into gas and explodes, especially if you transport it without ventilation. Some of you have been reading about that at LAX Airport, right? Also, if you try to touch that, if somehow the guys told me in the back, don't touch it with your hands, it's 109 minus 109 Fahrenheit. If you touch that, your hand's going to look something like this. You're going to burn your hand. It's going to look really bad. So it's important to know the design and the designer. Now, here's what Jesus is going to teach. Jesus is going to teach this. Marriage was created by God, and he created marriage when he created you and me. The origin of marriage comes from God. He officiated the first marriage, and there's never been a society that did not have marriage. And the reason we can't get rid of it, even though we've tried, and we have tried, is because marriage is not a temporary thing. It comes from the Creator himself. So as long as we're here, marriage is going to be here. And Jesus says, in order to understand how marriage works effectively, you got to understand the designer, God, and the design, what purpose he made marriage. And if you can discover those, then you're going to use this institution of marriage effectively and productively. If you don't, it's kind of like dry ice. It can cause great damage and destruction. So I want to ask those three questions quickly. What's the origin of marriage? What is the, or let's put it like this. What's the essence of marriage?

0: its core, at its center, at its heart and soul, what is its essence? Some people come up to me and say, well, I know that, Pastor Jeff. It's love and affection. Well, my dog loves me and is affectionate toward me, but we're not married. I brought Milo to the office this past week. He follows me around everywhere. Just can't wait for my next order. I mean, he loves me. He licks me. When I go for a run, I'm all sweaty, nasty. My wife says, go upstairs, take a shower. My dog says, come here, let me lick you. My dog loves me. My dog would take a bullet for me. I promise you that my dog would die for me. Does that mean we're married? No. As a matter of fact, I read something this past week. Why a dog is better than a wife. I'm not saying I agree. I'm just saying this is what I read. And the reason I'm reading this is I read this 12 years ago. That's how old this is. And the reason I'm reading it is because, well, I'll tell you in a second. A dog is better than a wife because, one, the later you are, the happier your dog is to see you. A dog is better than a wife because dogs like it when you leave stuff on the floor. A dog is better than a wife because a dog's parents never visit. A dog is better than a wife because you never have to wait for a dog. They're ready to go 24 hours a day. And if a dog leaves, it won't take half your stuff. Now, that's not that funny, I know. Now, the reason I chose to read this weekend is because the wives finally got their say. This just came out a few weeks ago, I think, at least I'm told. There's a new one out called Why a Dog is Better Than a Husband. And I just felt like turnabout is fair play. All right, why a dog is better than a husband? One, dogs don't feel threatened by your intelligence. Number two, dogs think you are a culinary genius. Why a dog is better than a husband? You can house train a dog. Why a dog is better than a husband? Middle-aged dogs don't feel the need to abandon you for a younger model. Five, dogs mean it when they kiss you. And six, why a dog is better than a husband? Dogs don't care whether or not you shave your legs. So the point is, I'm not saying that dogs are better. I'm simply saying if marriage is only love and affection, my dog loves me and has affection toward me and we're not married. Other people say, well, marriage is about procreation. Listen, I have a favorite golf club up in Palm Springs. Actually, it's just on the border of Palm Springs called Desert Dunes. I love to go up there and play. I love the layout, but I also love the cost. It's inexpensive. And I'll tell you what I've noticed every time we go up there is there are so many rats and rabbits, and they're always procreating when we're playing golf. And I want to tell you, they're not married to each other. So it can't be just love and affection. It can't be procreation. Here's what Jesus says, the essence, the core, the center, the heart and soul of marriage. For this cause shall a man leave father and mother and shall cleave to his wife, and the two shall become one flesh. Now, it's this word cleave. Some of your translations say join together, but the word cleave needs to be there because it's the word for it. It's why Jesus uses it in the original language for covenant. It's a covenant. It's an undying, unrelenting, public proclamation that you're not only going to love this person for who they are now, you're going to love them for who they are to become. Pastor Jeff, we don't know what they're going to become. That's my point. You make a public commitment and you're not married under the idea of covenant and the other idea of cleaving until the public commitment is made that you are going to forsake all others and you are going to have this unrelenting commitment to this other man or to this woman. Marriage, folks, according to Jesus, is not a statement concerning the future. We've had a lot of weddings around here lately. When people come to me and ask me to perform their ceremony, I cringe when they say, we're going to write our own vows. Now, these guys did a good job. But I cringe because I don't usually encourage that. Because usually when they write their own vows, it shows that they have absolutely no idea about what marriage is. Because usually they make statements like, I love you, you're handsome, you're beautiful. You know, I want to kiss you. You know, all those things. Good. I'm glad. But marriage is not about how you feel in the present. Even a Los Angeles Dodger fan knows that, even though I'm sure he's in mourning right now. These are the vows he wrote to his wife. I promise to love you as much as the Los Angeles Dodgers and not hold your San Francisco birth against you. From this day ahead, I will listen to all your requests if you say them in the off season. And you promise to retire my baseball cap and do face painting for public games. I will love you in sickness and in health from this day forward till death do us part or until you become a San Francisco Giants fan. And you can understand, even this guy writing humorous vows, he knows that vows are not about Covenants are not about the present. They're about what you're promising for the future. Leaving and cleaving is not about present circumstances. It's not about present love. Leaving and cleaving is about the future. It's about promises, and promises are always about what you are going to do in the future, regardless of the circumstances. That's what a promise is. So when you get married, you're not saying, I'm tender, I'm compassionate, I'm forgiving, I'm loving, I'm submissive. And guys, before you do this to your wife and say, did you hear that, submissive? Go back and read Ephesians 5. It starts out that entire chapter by saying mutual submission, that you will submit to one another, because that's what people who love each other do. But it's not about saying, this is what I'm going to do now. A covenant of marriage is going to say this, I will be compassionate. I will be patient. I will be forgiving. I will be submissive. I will be kind. I will be generous. I will be self-sacrificing. That's what I will do, no matter what this person turns out to be. It's a covenant of love without condition. You say, how on earth could Jesus ever expect me to do that? Well, only because that's exactly the way he treats you. Do you want God's love for you to be contingent upon how you act? Well, then we're all in trouble, aren't we? You want to know that his love is sure and there despite your moments of betrayal, despite your moments of harshness or void of an attitude of love. That's why in Ezekiel 16, God says, I gave you my solemn oath and entered into a covenant with you, declares the sovereign Lord, and you became mine. The only way you can control your past and not be controlled by your past is through what? Forgiveness, right? And the only way you can control your future and not be controlled by your future is through promise. What Jesus is saying when he talks about leaving and cleaving, he's saying you make a covenant that is unconditional. You're going to love this person because in Jesus' mind, love is more than an emotion. It is an act of the will. You can actually choose to love somebody that appears at that time to be unlovable. You want to know how? God does it with you every day. Number one, I want to make sure we memorize this together. Number one, the essence of marriage is covenant. Let's say it together. The essence of marriage is covenant. One more time. The essence is covenant. Second question, what is the purpose of marriage? Why did God give us marriage? Now, here's what he said in verse 4. Jesus says, haven't you read that at the beginning, the Creator made them male and female for this reason? What does he mean? For what reason? Why did God make them male and female? For this reason, because God did make them male and female, a man will leave his father and mother and be united to his wife, and the two will become one flesh. Now, here's what he's saying. He's giving us a direct quote out of Genesis chapter 2. And in Genesis 2, you find the first malediction. You know what a benediction is? It's a good word. A malediction is a bad word. And so here in Genesis 2, we have the first bad word. Now, the good word is this. When God looks over all creation and he says what? Behold, it is good. Now, I just have to stop for a moment here. Every time I think of that, you know, I lived in Africa for 10 years and I'm thinking, really? God looks at a hippopotamus and says, behold, it is good. I always find a little humor in that. I told you what hippopotamuses do, right? When the sun goes down, they relieve themselves and they take their tail and they swish that all over the river and the riverbanks. And I'm looking at that and thinking, really? God looked at that and said, behold, this is good? Maybe he meant this is good in a humorous way. Behold, this is good. This is funny. Whatever it is, God looked at all creation and said, behold, it is good. Then he looked at man and said, what? Behold, it ain't good. But he's not talking about man in essence. It's not good for man to be what? Alone. And so the Bible says that Eve comes along. Let me give you a new word to call your spouse, okay? Haloop. On the count of three. One, two, three. Haloop. One more time. One, two, three. Haloop. Haloop is the word the Bible uses for companion, friendship, completeness. Haloop. And when Adam first sees Eve, after he says, whoa, man. No, he actually says woman, but you know, nobody ever laughs at that. I think that's funny. Whoa, man. After he calls her a woman, what happens? He breaks out into poetry and he says what? Bone of my bone, flesh of my flesh. You know what he means when he says that? He's saying, wow, you're just like me, only a much better version. And he breaks out into this poetry. It's completeness. It's companionship. It's like he knew something was missing and now it's not. And there's mutual love. And he goes on to say in verse 24, a man leaves his father and mother and he's united to his wife, And they become one flesh. And then the Bible says, Adam and his wife were both naked and they felt no shame. This is much more than just not having clothes. This is about knowing the intimate details of each other. You got the goods on each other, but there's great love because even though there's a difference, there's great unity in the diversity and there's perfect community, just like there was in the original in the Trinity. So there's diversity, but there's a unity, there's completion. That's a loop. All right, let's make sure we understand this. Number one, the essence of marriage is what? Covenant. The purpose of marriage is companionship, all right? The purpose of marriage is companionship. And remember, you're not only marrying the person that he is or she is now, you're marrying the person for what they will become. It's a covenant of undying, unrelenting love. All right, now let me take a breath here. Let me talk to the singles for a moment. When the Bible says that we're not to be unequally yoked, you shouldn't look at that as some kind of fundamental raving. It's a life principle. It makes perfect sense that people should marry each other who have a similar faith commitment. It's a life principle. It's not fundamental. It's just a life principle. And here's why. When Robin and I first got married, hard to believe, isn't it? Look at all that hair. Man. Anyway. You know, I paused there. I got to tell you, I paused there. You know how cool it is to be 49 years old and still be so attracted to my wife that when I see a photo of her, I'm like, wow. Now, that's how I feel about my wife. I'm going to tell you why that is. That's not just some preacher raving. I want you to hear me why that is. But when we first got married, in fact, still to today, we have little to nothing in common. I mean, we don't. I love to eat. She doesn't like to cook. I love crowds. She doesn't like crowds. She likes a book and a cup of tea in a private place somewhere. I love sports. She doesn't like sports. She's a fantastic swimmer. Matter of fact, most of you don't know, she probably could have been an Olympic swimmer, but I sink right to the bottom. We can't go swimming together because I can't keep up with her. God did not make this body to swim. I love golf. She hates golf. My love language is touch and words of affirmation. Her love language is acts of service and quality time. Her idea of quality time is walking on the beach, talking about the emotional state of the relationship. My idea of quality time is her caddying 9 holes for me. We have absolutely nothing in common except the one thing. That we both want to know Jesus more tomorrow than we knew him today, and we both want to be conformed to the image of Jesus. And because that is what we have in common, we have weathered all kinds of storms. Our marriage was in serious disarray in New Zealand. I've shared that on numerous occasions. But we were committed to no matter what happens, we've made a covenant. And we believed from the very get-go that one of the things marriage does is conform you to the image of Jesus. Oh, yeah. You want to be more like Christ? Get married. You're going to have to learn what it is to sacrifice, to be patient, to be loving, to be kind. All the fruits of the Spirit going to be all up in your grill when you get married. I promise you. It's going to be part of who you are because unless you learn those things, man, marriage is going to be tough. The point is, in marriage, you share the deepest, most intimate parts of yourself with your spouse. And if the deepest, most intimate part of your life is Jesus, and you share that with your spouse, and they just don't get it, you're going to feel violated. Or they laugh at it, or they're apathetic toward it, or they feel threatened by it, because that happens too. When you love Jesus and you grow toward Christ, there's a sense in which your husband or your wife's going to feel like you're growing away from them. It's almost like you've got a new love in your life, if it's not properly understood. The point is, You cannot have a deep, intimate relationship with anybody who does not share your center. And that's why the advice is, don't be unequally yoked. It's not a closed-minded, bigoted statement. It's just a life-living principle. Let me say this. The closer you get to Jesus, the farther you move away from your husband. In some respect, now let me explain. On one side, the closer you get to Christ, the closer you're going to get to your husband, and the better wife you're going to be, because the more you become like Christ, the more sacrificial, the more understanding, the more merciful, the more forgiving, because you're becoming conformed to the image of Jesus. So in some ways, you're going to be a better wife. But in other ways, you're growing away from your husband if you're growing toward Christ. Your centers are getting farther and farther separated. And there's a part at which he can't understand you. And the problem with that is there can never be ultimate intimacy unless you share an ultimate center. And that's why even people who've been married for years still don't know what ultimate intimacy is about.
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0: Essence of marriage is covenant. Purpose of marriage, companionship. Power of marriage, creation of new life. And ultimately, Jesus is saying in these verses, when you choose, choose wisely, because it's forever. However, and this is the hard part, and this is where I really need your attention, Jesus makes an allowance clause. It's interesting.
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1: 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It's another way Vision is helping you look to God daily.

Katty Nicole, have your way. Overnights on Vision Christian Radio. Head into God's Word, Romans 15, verse 7. Accept one another then, just as Christ accepted you in order to bring praise to God. Well, if we are serious about living a life of Christian faith, we must keep in mind how our actions affect others. We cannot grow in faith all by ourselves, nor may we forget to tend to the well-being of others. Even if we have broad diversity, there can be unity when our shared focus and purpose are about loving God and our neighbours. Mutual hospitality is a vital part of building unity as God's people. We build unity when we look out for one another, and this means we are to help others out, even when it might not be convenient. Even if we don't like the people, we should be helping them and loving them. People speaks directly to believers who are strong, including himself in that grouping, because those who consider themselves strong can easily be tempted to look down on others who are not like them. Going even further, Paul says that we are to accept one another just as Christ has accepted us. So how did Christ accept every one of us? He accepted us warts and all with plenty of faults. We have all experienced being let down by other people, of course, and we have all been guilty of letting people down as well. People also reminds us that we are to forgive just as we have been forgiven. And he urges us to put on the virtue of love because that is what binds us together in perfect unity. In what ways can we all share God's love to help build unity in our world around us? Well, Lord, we confess that our tolerance for others can be lacking at times. Unite us as your people and make us gracious towards others just as you have been gracious to us. In Jesus' name, amen.

0: Jamie McDonald, Ain't No Way. You're on Overnights on Vision Christian Radio. Steve Mack with you. And Ben Windle along real soon with a Life Minute talking about problems. Also this hour, I will have a special guest, Hilton Edwards, CEO of Focus on the Family Australia, will join me on the line. And later in the hour, and you'll be getting Pastor Greg Laurie and the message, what happens when Christians pray together. Right now, though, it's time for this. It's Wednesday, the 26th day of August, 2026. Some events and birthdays on this day. Mother Teresa, born in Yugoslavia in 1910. She passed away aged 87 back in 1997. Roman Catholic missionary nun. She moved to Calcutta Convent when she was 19, but left in 1946 to pursue more direct work with India's poor. At the age of 40, she established the Missionaries of Charity. In 1971, she won the Nobel Peace Prize, and she was canonized by Pope Francis in September of 2016. Her business card read, "The fruit of silence is prayer, the fruit of prayer is faith, the fruit of faith is love, the fruit of love is service." Another birthday today of note, Anthony Griffin, born in Rockhampton, Queensland, 1966, makes him 60 today, Australian rugby league player and coach. He's a former coach for the Brisbane Broncos from 2011 to 14, Penrith Panthers from 16 to 18, and St George Illawarra from 2021 to 2023. And a couple of events on this day. The typewriter was painted by Charles Thurber of the USA on this day, 1843, and the Indonesian volcanic island of Krakatoa erupted in 1883. The eruption was heard up to 4,800 kilometres away and created a tidal wave up to 35 metres high, killing 36,000-odd people back then in 1883. Just a few events and birthdays on this day. It is Wednesday, 26th of August, 2026.
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5: I've got 99 problems, and 86 of them are completely made-up scenarios in my head that I'm stressing about for absolutely no logical reason. I'm Benjamin Windle with the Life Minute. I read that line in the book, The Rewired Brain, and it goes on to say, I believe the greatest fear people struggle with is their lack of control over the future. Think about it. How many things we spend emotional energy stressing about, fearing, role-playing in our mind, many of these never come to pass. I've made a decision not to allow thoughts of worry to roam uncontrolled through my mind, like lions that have escaped from a zoo. It doesn't mean I don't worry about things, but I'm going to put up a fight when those thoughts arise. Lack of control over the future is a reality. That's why a part of the faith journey is surrender. When I surrender my life, I mean truly surrender my future to God. I simultaneously recognize He is in control. And if God's got it, I can live with peace and inner rest. I'm Benjamin Windle.
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1: Vision is always there for us, and particularly for me, you know, when I need encouragement or when I need to be reminded of the love of Jesus, or just for, you know, I'm feeling a bit flat for the moment and I need some extra strength just to get through the day, I can turn on vision, and the message is always positive and just reminds me to continue to being faithful.
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0: Esther Lynn and Psalm 23, Sam Hibbard, Hail the King, Overnight Sound Vision. We're about 45 minutes away from this morning's edition of the Rise and Shine Brekkie Show. Let's check in on something that happened on yesterday's program.
1: We're so honoured today to have Julia Bell. She's the Missions Director for Convoy of Hope. Joins us on the line now. Julia, welcome to Rise and Shine.
2: Oh, thanks, Phil and Andy. It's good to be with you.
3: We are so excited to have you join us. And the topic that you've picked for the devotion is one that I have to say I reckon is so needed by men and women, young and old. And it's an odd turn of phrase that you find in the Bible where God actually calls you his masterpiece.
2: Yeah, he does. Ephesians 2:10. Love it.
3: Tell us about, what does that look like to you? I think of, you know, a great artist in Italy painting, you know, for days and weeks, probably more than my kids. I'm sorry, kids, but at the kitchen table, I used to scribble a drawing and then, can that go on the fridge? I was like, yeah, sure. Not quite a masterpiece. Hopefully, I imagine God probably put a bit more time and effort into his masterpiece when he created us.
2: Oh, absolutely. I think to have the idea that we're God's masterpiece, it kind of says that we're not random, we're not overlooked, we're not disqualified, we're not too much, we're unique, and we've been created anew in Christ Jesus so we can do good things that he planned for us long ago. So it's pretty amazing.
1: It is amazing, Julia. And obviously you can read that in the Bible, but people can still maybe not feel great about themselves, have what we call a low self-esteem or a low sense of self-worth. How have you found you can apply the Word of God into your life and actually make scriptures like this be real to you and lift your sense of self-worth and self-esteem?
2: You know what? I'm a little bit of a weird one, and I've actually taken this scripture a little bit literally to myself. And I've actually stood in front of the mirror and I've looked at myself, and when I've not felt like maybe the way God intends me to feel about myself, I speak to myself in the mirror and I tell myself, hang on a minute, Jules, you are God's masterpiece and you are not a mistake. You are not an accident. You have been created by a God who loves you so deeply. And I just talk to myself. Wow. So, yeah, I'm one of those weird ones.
1: Nothing weird about that.
3: I reckon actually, Jules, can we just go back to that again? I'm just imagining, because some people will be saying, oh, Jules has got it all together. You're a pastor. You're a leader. Surely she would never be in a position where she would need to do this. But it's actually quite uncomfortable, isn't it, when you stand in front of the mirror and then you speak God's word at yourself, but there is so much power in that.
2: Oh, so much power. I mean, the word of God is powerful and it cuts deep. And when you look at yourself in the mirror and you speak the word of God over your life, it changes your perspective. I call it like an explosion in your heart. Yes. Like when you allow the word of God to penetrate that deeply, it just shifts things. Mm.
1: Absolutely, Jules. And so was this, obviously this is one of the verses that you speak over your life. What's some other ones that when you're looking at yourself in the mirror and you want to lift your spirits and lift your sense of self-worth, what other scriptures do you like to quote?
2: Oh, one of my favourites, Andy, is Luke 1:37, for nothing is impossible with God. And when you're facing an impossibility, whatever that might be, could be a financial impossibility or maybe a health impossibility, you know, you look at yourself and you're like, hey, don't forget, Jules, nothing is impossible with God. And that, you know, it builds your faith. It shows you that the impossible becomes possible in his realm. Yeah, I love it.
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0: And joining me on the line today is Hilton Edwards, CEO of Focus on the Family Australia. G'day, Hilton. How are you doing, mate?
1: G'day, Steve.
0: Over the last couple of weeks, we've covered kids and marriages and loneliness. And today, what actually rebuilds connection at a community level?
1: Yeah, it's so good to be chatting, Steve. And I think that's so, so important because, you know, before we had screens, before we had all the distractions we've got now, we actually used to do quite normal things like go to the sports club or belong to a book club or a chess club or a something else. Now we do everything online. And a lot of those things that were community and building community are gone. Hence, the loneliness figures are creeping up.
0: Absolutely. Now, we've tried banning apps, having social media caps on kids, all sorts of stuff. Well, banning apps doesn't necessarily solve loneliness, doesn't it? Even putting the phone down but trying to be intentional doesn't always work. What actually can build connection?
1: Well, I think when people start becoming aware that they need to go back to some of the stuff they did before, and I think for most of us, at some stage in our life, obviously, unless you're quite young, you've probably had the opportunity to join a footy club or, you know, some other kind of club or some other connection or go to church. And those real face-to-face connections are just so, so important and much, much better for building relationships and preventing loneliness indirectly or as a response thereto. So it's really, really good that you get back to that tangible, face-to-face, in-touch, you know, environment.
0: Yeah, that's a novel idea, a face-to-face friendship, actually in the same room, in the same space, not online. And, of course, friendship requires initiative, doesn't it? Many people wait to be befriended out of the fear of rejection. I've done that myself. And Proverbs 18:24 puts the responsibility on us. If we want friends, we have to be friendly first. Reaching out is a risk worth taking. So it's not something that just happens to us, is it? It's something sometimes we need to actually go and build.
1: Yeah, absolutely. And I think that's the whole thing is like any kind of muscle, like any kind of building, you know, if you practice it, you get better at it. You know, if you run 5 kilometers today, in 6 months' time, you'll be able to run a marathon. And so it is with building friendships. You know, if you're intentional about stepping out of your comfort zone, probably, and being a friend to somebody else in need, chances are you're going to build those friendships. And, you know, you just build them one at a time. You don't have to build 100. I know lots of people are trying to get as many likes and as many friends on social media, but that's not true friendship.
0: No.
1: You can just build one-on-one relationships one at a time.
0: Hilton, thanks for joining us today. Of course, you've got lots of resources on the Focus webpage.
1: Families.org.au. 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
0: Good stuff. Thanks, Hilton. We'll catch you again next week. And getting back to the music, we are messengers, image of God on Vision. I won't

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3: 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As we'll discover, it's what the Lord wants for each of us.
2: Keep praying. Jesus said, keep asking, keep seeking, keep knocking, pray with persistence, don't give up. This is the-

0: Some people seem to dabble at prayer. Lord, bless everybody, everywhere. Amen. Others get on their knees and pray earnestly, wholeheartedly, passionately. Prayer can actually energize our faith, and faith can energize our prayers. And today on A New Beginning, Pastor Greg Laurie helps us move to a more immersive, more rewarding experience in talking with God. We'll learn some important principles that'll take us there. It's a good time to take notes.
1: Okay, let's grab our Bibles and turn to Acts chapter 12. Acts chapter 12, we're in our series, Upside Down Living in the Book of Acts. And here's a real key into how this early church turned their world upside down. Acts 12, verse 1. Now about that time, Herod the king stretched out his hand to harass some of the church. He killed James, the brother of John, with the sword because he saw that it pleased the Jews. He proceeded further to seize Peter also. Now this was during the days of unleavened bread. So when he had arrested him, he put him into prison and delivered him to four squads of soldiers to keep him, intending to bring him to the people at Passover. But I love verse 5, underline the whole verse. Peter was therefore kept in prison, but constant prayer was offered to God for him by the church. Constant prayer was offered to God for him by the church. Now, here's some vital insights into how to pray effectively. The title of my message is, What Happens When Christians Pray Together? What happens when Christians pray together? A lot, as shown in this story. Here's point number one. The prayer that has power is the one that is offered to God. The prayer that has power is the one that is offered to God. Verse 5 again, constant prayer was offered to God. You say, what? Isn't all prayer offered to God? No, not necessarily. Jesus told the story of a Pharisee who prayed thus with himself, which is a King James way of saying his prayer wasn't heard by God. It was sort of a performance. And sometimes prayers can be a performance. Look at how eloquently I pray. Look at me. That's not what prayer is about. Here's the real objective of prayer. It's not to get God to do what I want him to do. It's to get my will in alignment with him. Amen. Right? So in alignment with God. Jesus said in John 15, if you abide in me and my words abide in you, you shall ask what you will and it shall be done for you. All right, so principle.

0: Number two, they prayed with passion and persistence. They prayed with passion and persistence. Constant prayer, underline those two words, constant prayer was offered to God. This phrase, constant prayer, could be translated earnest prayer. This is not a flippant, oh Lord, help old Peter out. This is, oh Lord, deliver Peter. Oh Lord, don't let Peter die. Lord, we're calling on you with passion, with persistence. We need your help, Lord. You know, much of our prayer has no power in it because there's no heart in it. And if we put so little heart in our prayers, we should not expect God to put much heart in answering them. Jesus said, knock and the door will be opened. Seeking you shall find. Asking it shall be given. And in the original language, it's keep asking, keep seeking, keep knocking. Pray with persistence. Don't give up. God answers prayer three ways. Yes, no, and wait. Well, we don't like wait and we don't like no. We just want to hear yes. Here it comes down to this. Sometimes God says go. Sometimes God says slow. And sometimes God says, grow. Let me say that again. Sometimes God says, go. Yes. Sometimes God says, oh, wait, slow down. And sometimes God says, no, grow. Let me illustrate. There was a time when the Apostle Paul came to the Lord and asked for him to heal him. Now, we don't know what Paul needed to be healed of, but I'm sure he had a lot of injuries. He was beaten with rods. He was shipwrecked. He was stoned. Not that kind of stone. He took a lot of physical abuse. So he said, Lord, I'm asking you to heal me. And the Lord said, my grace is sufficient for you. In other words, no, Paul, I'm not going to heal you. But my grace is going to carry you through this. So in effect, God said no. But then there's Moses. He wanted to deliver the children of Israel because he himself was a Hebrew and he was in an elevated position as probably the Pharaoh in waiting. Because he was adopted into the family of the Pharaoh. But he got tired of waiting on God. One day he took things into his own hands and he killed an Egyptian who was beating a Jewish man and he was sent into exile for 40 years. He had the right idea, but he needed to wait on the Lord. Same thing is true of Jacob. He was given the birthright by God, but he didn't want to wait for it to come his way, so he took matters into his own hands and made a mess of his life. Listen to me, wait on the Lord. So sometimes God says, nope. Sometimes God says, slow. Sometimes God says, go. Have you ever had a prayer answered so quickly it blew your mind? This is what's going to happen in our story now. So they're praying, Lord, deliver Peter. That brings me to point number three. They prayed together. They prayed together. Again, the title of my message is what happens when Christians pray together. Verse 5, constant prayer was offered to God for him by the church. There's power in united prayer. Jesus said in Matthew 18, if any two of you shall agree on earth, touching anything they shall ask, it will be done for them of my Father who is in heaven. Now that doesn't just mean two Christians can get together and say, hey, you know what? I would really like to have a Ferrari. Let's agree together in prayer. Do you want a Ferrari? It could be ours, okay? Yeah, let's pray. Lord, well, no, that's not what it means. It means two people that have been prompted by the Holy Spirit praying in accordance with the will of God. It will be heard of your Father and answered. But this is really important because when you have a burden, share your burdens with other Christians. Get a bunch of people praying. I think it's a great thing when we can bring these needs before the church and we can all pray together. Okay, so let's see what happened. Acts 12, verse 6. Now I'm reading from the New Living Translation. The night before Peter was to be placed on trial, he was asleep, fastened with two chains between two soldiers. Others stood guard at the prison gate. Suddenly, a bright light is in the cell, and an angel of the Lord stood before Peter. The angel struck him on the side to wake him up. He must have been a deep sleeper. The angel had to kind of whack him. Get up. And the chains fell off his wrist, and the angel said, get dressed and put on your sandals. Sounds like a parent trying to get their kids ready for school. Come on, get up. Get out of bed. Wake up. Put your clothes on, let's go. And the chains fell off his wrists. And now the angel says, put on your coat and follow me. And Peter left the cell and followed the angel. He thought this was a vision. He didn't realize it was actually happening. They passed the first and second guard posts and came to the iron gate leading to the city, and this opened for them all by itself. This is cool, because this comes from a Greek word that we get the word automatic from. So the big iron gate opens on its own, you know, like at the supermarket. So he walks through the big iron gate, not really believing this is actually happening. They walk down the street and the angel suddenly leaves him. Peter finally comes to his senses and says, it's really true. The Lord has sent his angel and saved me from Herod and from what the Jewish leaders had planned to do. When did this prayer get answered? It says the night before Peter was to be placed on trial. It was late. Why didn't God answer sooner? I don't know. But here's what's interesting. Sometimes God will wait till the last minute so you will see it's God. Amen. Right? Because sometimes we'll say, oh, coincidentally, oh, I was lucky. No, it was the Lord. Remember when the disciples were out on the Sea of Galilee fighting a huge storm? They were exhausted. They didn't know what to do. And here comes Jesus. And when did Jesus come? The Bible says on the fourth watch. Do you know when the fourth watch is? There's four watches to the night in Bible times. And the fourth watch was that time where it's still dark, but the sun is about to rise. So it was the very end, which means that they'd been in trouble for hours and hours. So the church is praying. This is the night before Peter is going to go on trial, and he would have been summarily found guilty and executed in this kangaroo court of injustice. So it was teaching the church perseverance. It was teaching Peter faith and reminding us all that prayer is warfare. The battle is not won through human strength, it's won on the knees.
1: 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We've been working through a study series in the book of Acts, and today we're in chapter 12 with a message titled, What Happens When Christians Pray Together? Let's continue.
0: I love this fourth point. I love what happens next because this shows how human these people were and how honest the Bible is and how honest the book of Acts is about this story. So here's all the believers. They're praying together. They're praying with passion. God has intervened, sent an angel to deliver Peter. What happens next? Go to Acts 12, verse 12. When he realized this, that is, Peter realized he'd been delivered from prison, he went to the home of Mary, the mother of John Mark, where many were gathered for prayer. He knocked at the door of the gate, and a servant girl named Rhoda came to open it. When she recognized Peter's voice, she was so overjoyed. Instead of opening the door, she ran back inside and told everyone, Peter is standing at the door. You're out of your mind, they said. When she insisted, they decided, maybe it's his angel. Meanwhile, Peter continued knocking. When they finally opened the door and saw him, they were amazed. He motioned for them to quiet down and told them how the Lord had let him out of prison. Tell James and the other brothers what has happened, he said, and he went to another place. Now, you got to see the humor in this story. Apparently, God could get Peter out of a prison, but he couldn't get him into a prayer meeting. No doubt a prayer meeting for him. So this is how my warped cartoonist mind sees a story. So they're praying, oh Lord, deliver Peter. Oh Lord, hear our prayer. Don't let Peter die. Lord, hear us right now. Oh Lord, now there's a knock on this gate. What is that? Anyway, Lord, deliver Peter. And then knock again. Hey Rhoda, would you go get the door? She opens the door. There stands Peter. Boom, she shuts it, walks back in. Guess who's standing at the door? We don't know. It's Peter. It's not Peter. It's probably his angel. First of all, if an angel knocks at my door, I'm letting him in. Right? And so now I love how it says they went to investigate this together. Verse 16, Peter continued knocking. They opened the door and they were amazed. It makes me think that maybe they all kind of went over together. You know, let's just check this thing out here. Open the door. There is Peter. Like, what are you guys doing? Let me in. I just got delivered from prison. I would rather not get rearrested again and thrown back in again. But why do I bring this up? Because it shows how though they prayed with passion, though they prayed together, they had their moment of doubt. And my fourth point is they prayed doubtingly. And we've all done this. And I bring this up because sometimes people say, you must pray in faith. And if you prayed for God to heal you and you're not healed, it's because of your lack of faith. Hold on now, buckaroo. We all lack faith at times. We all fall short at times. And they lack faith in this moment, but God heard and answered their prayer. God said, go. And sometimes you'll be praying for something and boom, it's answered so quickly, you can't even really measure the time. But again, this just shows how things can change as a result of powerful prayer. Let's pull the camera back and wrap this up. In the beginning of the story, we see an all-powerful King Herod wreaking havoc on the church. Herod had on his side the power of government, the power of the sword, and the threat of prison. The church had no political power, no military power, but they had the ultimate power, the power of God Almighty. And that power was unleashed through prayer. So I don't know what you're dealing with right now. I don't know what you're grappling with. I don't know what kind of problem you're being challenged with, but God is in control. But this is a reminder, death comes to every person. The famous and the unknown, the powerful and the weak. You may drive a Ferrari, you may drive a Prius. You may ride a Harley or ride a Vespa. Doesn't really matter. Death will come to every person. And you don't know when this life is going to end. No one does. Somehow we think we're entitled to live long lives, but then something happens and your life is shorter than you expected. You don't make that decision, but you have everything to say about that little dash in the middle. When you go to a cemetery, you'll see the date of birth and the date of death, and then there's a dash. The dash is all about what you do with it, how you live your life. And listen, you decide in this life where you will spend the afterlife. And so people don't know what's going to happen. The Bible tells us very clearly. And if we put our trust in Jesus Christ, we don't have to fear death. That doesn't mean we look forward to it. It doesn't mean we as Christians have a death wish. But what it means is we know when that day comes, we'll be ready to meet the Lord. As Paul said, I have a desire to stay here with you, but I have a desire to depart and be with Christ, which is far better. Oh yeah, far better. Paul also said to live as Christ and to die as gain. So when that day comes. And we as Christians go into the presence of God. But there's someone listening to me right now that is really frightened by this topic. You think about it all the time. You think about your mortality. You worry about it. Listen, let's get it resolved right now. I am telling you on the authority of Scripture, if you put your faith in Jesus Christ, you can have peace in the midst of the most difficult circumstances like Peter had when he was in prison. If you put your faith in Jesus Christ, you no longer have to fear death because Jesus said, I hold the keys of death. And I'm glad he holds them because if I had them, they would have been lost by now. Because I always am losing keys. Am I the only one? Right. Jesus has the keys. He has control. And he said, I am the resurrection and the life, and he that believes in me, though he were dead, yet shall he live. And whosoever lives and believes in me, Jesus speaking, shall never die. Oh, sure, our bodies will go into the ground unless the Lord comes for us in the rapture before that. And that could happen. But if not, our bodies go into the ground, but they'll be resurrected again. But our soul goes immediately into the presence of God. That is our hope we have as followers of Jesus Christ. So we're going to close now with a word of prayer. And I want to extend an invitation to anybody here. If you're not sure that you're ready for the afterlife, if you're not certain that you'll go to heaven when you die, respond to this invitation that I'll give as we pray. Listen, Jesus died on the cross for your sin. That's why he came to this earth. He paid the price for every wrong you've ever done, and he rose again from the dead. And now he stands at the door of your life and he knocks, And he says, if you hear his voice and open the door, he'll come in. Peter was knocking at the door of the house, and they finally let him in. Jesus is knocking at the door of your life. Will you let him in? This is your moment to do so. Let's pray. Father, I pray for any that may not know you, let this be the day they believe in you. Let this be the day they ask Jesus into their life and have the hope and the certainty that they'll go to heaven one day. And I ask this now in Jesus' name. Amen.

0: Pastor Greg Laurie with an important prayer today on a new beginning. And if you'd like to make a change in your relationship with the Lord, Pastor Greg will help you do that right now.
1: Let me close with this thought. Would you like Jesus Christ to come into your life? Would you like your sin forgiven? Would you like to fill the hole in your soul? Would you like to go to heaven when you die? If so, just stop what you're doing and pray this prayer with me. You can pray it out loud if you like. You can pray it in the quietness of your heart if you choose, but pray this prayer. This is a prayer of asking Jesus Christ to come into your life. Pray these words. Lord Jesus, I know that I'm a sinner, but I know that you're the Savior who died on the cross for my sin and rose again from the dead. I turn from that sin now, and I choose to follow you from this moment forward. Thank you for hearing this prayer and answering this prayer. In Jesus' name I pray, amen. Hey, did you just pray that prayer? If so, I want to congratulate you and be the first to say, welcome to the family of God.
0: 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Next time on A New Beginning, we'll consider a man named Barnabas and learn the important role that encouragement plays in the body of Christ. 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

Around Australia on Australia's Vision Christian Radio. It's been Steve Mack with you overnight. It's time for me to skedaddle out of the studio. Make way for the Rise and Shine Brekkie crew along straight after the latest news, sport and weather from the Vision National News team. And taking us there, Rebecca St. James. Wait for me. God bless. Have a wonderful Wednesday ahead.

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1: Opening talkback lines, exploring what Jewish tradition might tell us about the change of status we know as the new birth or being born again. 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
2: In this bulletin, calls for Luke Gosling to be stood down and the Royal Commission into Anti-Semitism wrapping up early. With the details, I'm Tracy Weir. The Federal Opposition is calling for Labor MP Luke Gosling to be stood down after he was charged with breaching bail. Jamel Wells has details.
3: Luke Gosling is accused of breaching bail conditions that were set after he was charged with assaulting Northern Territory Administrator David Connolly. Police say the 54-year-old breached the conditions on August 14. They have not specified what they allege has occurred. The Prime Minister's office has declined to comment. Opposition leader Angus Taylor says Luke Gosling should be stood down immediately while the bail and assault matters are dealt with.
2: Jamel Wells. Productivity Commission Deputy Chairman Alex Robson has hit back at Anthony Albanese and the West Australian Premier Roger Cook, labelling their criticisms of his team over the GST review as inappropriate and unfair. In a statement to the Australian Financial Review, he defended the Commission's work even after the Prime Minister rejected its interim findings, which states the current GST arrangement, which gives WA a minimum of 75 cents for every dollar of tax revenue, is a costly mistake. The Royal Commission into Anti-Semitism says witness availability is one of the reasons it's decided to wrap up its hearings early. The inquiry had been due to run until the end of this week, but will now finish today. The opposition believes the commission should be extended to hear from more people about the events leading to the Bondi terror attack. Industrial action is being escalated on Brisbane's ferry network. Union members were already set to strike in two separate sessions today over the morning and afternoon peak. Now it's been announced on Friday no services will operate through the entire day. This week marks the fourth consecutive week of disruptions for customers. The music industry is today mourning the death of Dolly Parton. Her family announced the news in a statement this morning, saying that while it is a sad day for them, it is not a sad day for Dolly because she is in the arms of Jesus. Dolly Parton was 80. A translation of the four Gospels into a Welsh dialect has been launched at a national cultural festival in the county of Pembrokeshire, where the dialect is still spoken. A local church leader wrote the translation to make the gospel more accessible to his parishioners and others who speak the dialect. He died 4 years ago, but the translation was later published online and the Bible Society commissioned an audio recording. It was released at the week-long Eisteddfod, attended by 150,000 visitors to the region where the dialect is still alive. Recently freed missionary pilot Kevin Rideout and his family have been hosted by President Donald Trump at the White House. The pilot thanked the president and Christians everywhere for their prayers, support and release. He was held hostage for 10 months in the Saharan desert nation of Nazir. That's the latest news. Sport is next.
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2: To sport, a new Essendon coach Mark McVay says he'd like to see James Hurd back at the AFL club. Hurd was one of the final four candidates for the senior coaching role, and McVay says he will talk to him about the possibility of a role in the football department. McVay says he still has a good relationship with Hurd.
5: I love James Hurd. He's one of my best mates. And it was difficult to go through the process against a good friend. He's been a constant in my life since I was 17 years of age. And we spoke this morning. And the way he spoke to me of how proud of this moment for me, it hasn't broken us.
2: Melbourne is considering selecting Jack Viney for his first game of the season when the Demons face Carlton in their wildcard match at the MCG on Saturday night. That's the latest Vision National News. I'm Tracy Weir.
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2: Time now for a look at the weather. A low over the country's southeast with a trough is bringing showers, rain and storms over central Queensland, eastern New South Wales, Victoria and Tasmania. Onshore winds with offshore high pressure is bringing showers to Queensland's north coast. Showers across southwest WA ahead of an advancing front. The capital city forecast today, Sydney expecting clearing showers and a top of 19, mostly sunny and 15 in Melbourne. Brisbane expecting showers to clear to a top of 26 degrees. In Perth, a late shower or two and a top of 21. Adelaide, mostly sunny today and 17 degrees. In Canberra, possible showers and 18. Hobart expecting a storm and a top of 13 degrees. And in Darwin, mostly sunny with a high of 34. That's the latest news, sport and weather on Vision. 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
1: So glad you are joining us today. It's all happening here in the Hub, and we hope and pray that it just spreads to you all across Australia today.
2: And as we're waking up this morning, we're hearing about an icon who's gone on to heaven. Her name, Dolly Parton. What a beautiful singer. I mean, I grew up listening to Dolly Parton. Is that one? That's 9 to 5 is what comes to mind for me. But also for you, Andy, I think this one.
1: Jolene. Yes. What a beautiful Christian woman she was. Fel, stayed strong to the end. Her testimony was so rock solid.
2: And we are going to tribute to her life this hour a little bit later on. But if you have been along, she's been to Australia a number of times. You might have seen her in concert. You might have been to the States and seen her. She was 80 years old and she's just passed away. So we will bring you up to date with that throughout the show today.
1: That'd be nice, Fel. I actually went to that movie 9 to 5. I remember watching it. Yeah. In the 80s, I think it was.
2: I mean, one of the songs that is played that is loved, this one by Zach Williams.
1: Oh, yeah.
2: And I'm seeing tributes online today from Zach's. And she was not backward about coming forward with her faith, as you'll hear later on today when we look at her life. And her family's tribute includes big messages that they know that she is with Jesus in heaven. So although they're sad, they know that she is not. So there's so much hope in that story, and we'll bring you up to speed.
1: Yeah, it's nice, Fel. And America's honouring her as well. I believe every American flag in the US today is going to be at half mast. Isn't that amazing? What a legacy she's leaving behind.
2: Yeah, incredible legacy. So that's coming up today. And also we are looking at, we're writing a song in, actually, it's sort of in the similar vein, isn't it? Country and Western.
1: Same genre.
2: Tamworth, a song's coming at you. We're going to talk to an Australian Aussie icon in the country music realm.
1: He's won Golden Guitar Awards, Fel. He's the real deal.
2: We're going to chat to him with his ideas as well. Brendan Walmsley, about an hour from now.
1: Did I tell you, Fel, I've sung with him?
2: I thought so.
1: We performed together.
2: Wow, I wonder.
1: I think there's at least 35 people there too.
2: 35 of those lucky people. We will bring you that as well throughout the day. We're going to kick it all off, though, with Denny Gokey, Masterpiece. And this song inspired me to do something this morning. Actually, Rise and Shine and the song together inspired me this morning.
1: I want to learn more.
2: After this, I'll fill you in.

0: And that is Danny Gokey. The song is Masterpiece. You're on Rise and Shine with Fel and Andy.
1: And yesterday we had Julia Abelti. She is the missions director for Convoy of Hope, but she created a great devotion, oh, Andy.
0: It was so good.
1: It was, and it was on that idea. Danny Gokey was just singing about Masterpiece. The Bible says that you are, well, the Apostle Paul in the Bible talks about you being God's masterpiece. So inspirational.
0: It was, isn't it true, Fel? Sometimes you hear a message and you just, it just resonates and you think to yourself, I've got to do that.
1: Yes.
0: Or I've got to believe that. I've got to go there.
1: Yeah.
0: And that was one of those messages yesterday, wasn't it?
1: Yeah. Well, look, this is Julia telling us about something that she does every morning.
2: You know what? I'm a little bit of a weird one. And I've actually taken this scripture a little bit literally to myself. And I've actually stood in front of the mirror and I've looked at myself, and when I've not felt like maybe the way God intends me to feel about myself, I speak to myself in the mirror and I tell myself, hang on a minute, Jules, you are God's masterpiece and you are not a mistake. You are not an accident. You have been created by a God who loves you so deeply. And I just talk to myself.
1: Wow.
2: So. Yeah, I'm one of those weird ones.
1: No, actually,
0: there's nothing weird about that.
1: I reckon actually, Jules, can we just go back to that again? I'm just imagining, because some people will be saying, oh, Jules has got it all together. You're a pastor. You're a leader. Surely she would never be in a position where she would need to do this. But it's actually quite uncomfortable, isn't it, when you stand in front of the mirror and then you speak God's word at yourself, but there is so much power in that.
2: Oh, so much power. I mean, the word of God is powerful. And it cuts deep. And when you look at yourself in the mirror and you speak the word of God over your life, it changes your perspective. I call it like an explosion in your heart.
1: Yes.
2: Like when you allow the word of God to penetrate that deeply, it just shifts things.
1: It does. That's Julia Abel telling us about something that she does every morning. So she looks in the mirror and speaks out the word of God to herself. And I have told people to do this. Like,
0: yep.
1: And I have in the past done a little bit, but not much. But your eyes are the window to the soul is one way that it's been described to me.
0: Yeah.
1: So this morning I thought, right, Fel, let's do it. And I was on it in a bit of a rush because, well, I slept till the alarm this morning.
0: Oh, well done.
1: I know, we don't always do that.
0: So anyway, so you looked in the mirror,
1: yes,
0: and you spoke the word of God over your life.
1: I said, Felicia, you are God's masterpiece, created today for good works that he's created before the even foundation of the world. Greater is he that's in you than he that's in the world. I will overcome today and I have the favor of God upon me today. And I looked myself in the eye and look, I have to be honest, Annie, it took me a couple of goes because the first go I was like, is that mascara straight? And then I was like, what about that hair? Should I brush? So after about three goes at it, I managed to look myself in the eye and say it. And gee, it is. It's powerful. The word of God speaking to yourself, going right into yourself. That is a great way to start the day.
0: Absolutely. And, you know, Julia said she's weird. She's not weird. This is actually Christian living, Bible living. You know, you've been talking about Joshua the last couple of days,
1: mm-hmm,
0: Fel. And when the Bible says in the book of Joshua, meditate on the word of God, that word in Hebrew literally means to mutter.
1: Yes,
0: so it wasn't good. Just an intellectual exercise. It's you mutter it with your mouth, you speak it. And there is great power in speaking the word of God. And as you said, I sometimes look in the mirror too and just say what the Bible says about me. And you just feel your faith getting stirred.
1: Yes.
0: And, you know, we all know our minds work against us sometimes. They try and take us to a negative place, a dark place.
1: Yeah.
0: And speaking the word of God, looking yourself in the eye, it brings you back into alignment, doesn't it?
1: It does.
0: With what God says about you.
1: Yeah, it's so important. And look, if you're having struggles with that, because sometimes you're like, oh, I don't even know where to start. That's something, maybe we could do that as a Rise and Shine family. And today I will, every hour, we'll be looking at those scriptures that you could be speaking over yourself.
0: Yeah.
1: But there's no longer I that lives, but Christ lives
0: in
1: me. I mean, that's a good one.
0: That's a cracker, Fel.
1: I can do all things through Christ who strengthens me.
0: Yes.
1: Therefore, be strong and courageous because then God will make it. There's so many verses.
0: So many.
1: And you could do a quick Google search, to be honest, but we will help you here on Rise and Shine as well.
0: Absolutely. Yeah, but you're right, Fel. Just Google great Bible verses to quote about yourself.
1: Yes.
0: And there's a ton of them there.
1: Write them down. Add them on a sheet. Put them on your mirror if you have to. But what a great way to start the day.
0: Amen.
1: Amen. Amen. Look, you also might be in a frazzle today because it's book week and because you as a family are trying to put costumes together and I feel that. So we have been here.
0: You've felt this many times, haven't you, Phil?
1: I have felt it. I felt it. I now feel it less on purpose. But we'll take you there next. A bit of a safe place here on Rise and Shine. Book week, love it or loathe it, it's up next on Rise and Shine.
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0: And that is Sean Rodriguez, Just Like God. You're on Rise and Shine with Fel and Andy.
1: And this week, love it or loathe it, many schools across the country are doing Book Week.
2: Come with me.
1: And some people see it as like this magical land where you can dress up and it's like raindrops and rosebuds. And then to other parents like myself, all I see is stop signs and warnings and it might be that I'm a bit competitive, but I don't feel like I can win at Book Week.
0: Yeah, there's two angles to this, isn't there, Fel? There's the parental angle and then there's the student angle. I think the average student probably doesn't dread it. They're just like, oh, yeah, Book Week, yeah, I'll dress up. And,
1: yeah.
0: You know? But the parents are the ones having to do all the effort and all the work to actually make that costume happen.
1: Yeah, well, I feel for the teachers because I remember rocking up to the primary school, my kids in some half-hearted costume, which I did try. There was one year I was reflecting with the kids last night. I reckon Josh was in grade 2 when I made him this transformer. It could transform. It was a box. I spent weeks putting together this box, and he could bend down and he became a transformer car.
0: Sounds amazing.
1: He stood up and then he was like a boy with transform bits on him.
0: That must have been one of the best days of his life.
1: Oh, 100%. And I was on cloud 9 as mum, but I peaked too early. That was grade 2. I've got 3 kids. Millie wasn't even in school at that point, and I've never got to those heights again.
0: Was that before the era of social media? Because that sounds like it would have been a great social media post.
1: Should've.
0: A photo of that transformer box.
1: I am going to find it. Actually, I might put it up now on the Rise and Shine page.
0: You need to.
1: Later on today, people, we'll put up, we can share and care your best moment of costumes or give us a buzz with it because, you know, it should relive it because that was the best I ever did.
0: Sounds like it's a gift that could keep on giving, Phil. Keep reposting
1: it. Okay, in comparison to this year, so let's fast forward. That was my best year.
0: In his grade two. Education.
1: He's now grade 11.
0: Okay.
1: The kids on Sunday night, we're having family dinner and Josh just drops it casually. Oh, Mum, by the way, the school's having Book Week. And I'm like, oh, are we doing, when is that? Oh, tomorrow, Mum. That's tomorrow. I'm like, what? Are you planning on us doing that? Oh, well, look, I really wanted a green pants and a blue. I'm like, what are you talking about?
0: Yeah. Well, what was he talking about? Is that in relation to a book that he's been reading?
1: Well, it was actually a TV show that he wanted to go. His mates were all going. And I'm like, is there a book attached to this show? I don't think there was. So he went in uniform. But I was like, there was such a big difference in the way that
0: times have changed, Phil.
1: The limits have changed. But we have been talking, thank goodness, to some parents who put in a bit more effort because I know you at home, you probably are.
0: Yeah.
1: Like this was Crystal who we spoke to and she was telling us about – so think about me. I got 24 hours notice. This is how much preparation she's putting in at her household for her costumes.
3: We pretty much think about it for months.
1: Wow.
3: I think what's been our favourite books, what characters can we do, and we really try and come up with the outfits from scratch, which is that part of the fun, isn't it?
0: Wow.
1: It's a part of the fun for you.
3: We see how it goes.
1: I find that stressful. Okay, so talk us through this year's put together. What are the boys going? It's two boys?
3: It's two boys.
1: Yep.
3: And my youngest boy's favourite book at the moment, funnily enough, is X-Men. So he is going as Wolverine.
0: Oh, how good is that?
3: With the claws and everything. So that's going to be scary.
0: I feel like you enjoy this week so much because you just have the best costume and you just win on every level.
1: Yeah, do you win?
3: But who doesn't? I don't know if there's prizes, but I think we should.
1: Totally. The problem for us is at my school there was prizes. When the kids were up there, we never won. We never won the prize.
0: Not even for the Transformer
1: Not
0: outfit.
1: Even for the, no, the Transformer looked lame compared to the other parents. No, 100%, Andy. They are next level, these costumes. Yeah, but look.
0: It's funny how those competitive juices flow in the school environment, isn't it? Mainly amongst the parents.
1: Maybe amongst the mums. The problem was that Bella's best friend, Bella, her mum was very good at costumes.
0: Yeah, okay.
1: So I had a close comparison. It wasn't even like it was a long way away. But there you go. But look, this is not the only time at school that you're asked as parents to do ridiculous things. And we found out from Lee, this was interesting. I had no idea. She had to build an aqueduct. And we found out from Lee, this was interesting. I had no idea. She had to build an aqueduct.

0: Well, it really, I mean, at least they were honest about it. It was nothing about
1: the kids. So there you go. That's Lee.
2: Billy Aqueducts. I've never heard of this film.
1: Well, my mind goes back to the ancient Romans, and I'm like, well, they were very smart making those aqueducts. So as a parent, I'm working, you know, you already have all of these tabs open and suddenly I've got to open aqueduct tab.
2: Another one.
1: And if you've got three kids, you're doing it 3 years in a row, baby.
2: It's like building ancient Rome.
1: Next up.
2: Come you think in. Maybe the teachers in that school are a little bit unrealistic in their expectations, Phil?
1: Well, especially when the parents have to then come in and it's all on display.
2: Yeah.
1: Next case. But it has made me think, what's the most crazy thing you've made for your kids' school? It could be a book week costume.
2: Could be an aqueduct.
1: Surely that's not normal. But give us a buzz this morning, 1-800-316-316. And we might give out a prize for the craziest creation.
2: Why don't we?
1: Let's do it.
2: Mm-hmm.
1: Because I feel like if you put that much effort in, there should be a prize.
2: You deserve something.
1: Yeah, a pat on the back is not enough.
2: No.
1: No. So let us know. Craziest costumes, craziest things you've made for your kids' school. What are they? Get in touch. We're heading to the news now and then on the other side of it. Mission Vision, you're on Rise and Shine.
3: In stories making news, Liberal MP Julian Lisa says he's deeply disappointed by suggestions the Anti-Semitism Royal Commission will finish early. The inquiry will hear from the final witnesses today, even though the testimony was originally meant to run all week. The federal government says it will force any dissenting states and territories to abide by a unified AI model. Labor will use a meeting of National Cabinet today to push its plan forcing data centres to generate their own renewable energy. The Australian Medical Association says urgent regulation is needed to ensure people can trust online health information. On Scams Awareness Week, they're calling on the federal government to act urgently on AI-generated deepfakes impersonating trusted health professionals. Sport, and in the AFL, All-Australian forward Josh Tracy says Fremantle are feeling confident ahead of finals despite some poor results at the back end of the season. The Dockers have lost two of their last three to the Demons and the Blues. That's the news and sport headlines. I'm Tracy Weir. More details soon.
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0: And that is David Leonard. Well done. You're on Rise and Shine with Phil and Annie. It's time to do well now, Phil.
1: Agent, your mission is simple. Decode the clues, find the town, and complete the objective. This is Mission Vision.
2: That's right. He sounds concerned that he should be. There's about 800 places you can listen to Vision across the country.
0: Isn't that amazing?
2: National.
3: So good.
2: We're so blessed.
3: We want more though, don't we, Phil?
2: We do. Well, we want every town. We get calls from people and they're like, our town doesn't have Vision yet. Well, yes, we want that as well. So more is needed. We don't need them going down, which is what, unfortunately, Chewy is doing, running around taking them down.
0: He is. And in this case, Phil, more is more. We don't want less is more. We want more is more. We want more transmitters. But, of course, you've got the Vision Christian Media app, which you can listen to in any town across Australia.
2: Good point.
0: Or village or rural property, as long as you've got some mobile data or some Wi-Fi. Heck, you can even listen to it overseas, Phil. I was listening to it in New Zealand about a month ago. Loving it. Loving it.
2: Well, right now, though, one of these places is missing and we need your help to find it. Here are the clues. It's a popular destination for stargazers. The town hosts a popular annual running event.
0: A foot race.
2: A former prison in the town has been turned into a tourist attraction.
0: A gaol.
2: And there
0: That's G-A-O-L.
2: There are dozens of murals. This is new. That cover walls around the town.
0: Oh, that's big.
2: And I've been there and Andy has been there and you've been to jail there.
0: I have. I've been to the gaol there.
2: When it was a tourist attraction, right. I should clarify. Not actually the jail. He's okay. He's safe.
0: And I've been there in the last few years. You've been there in what do we call that? 20th century? Well, are we still in the 20th
2: century?
0: It's
2: always the one after. Like it's more than the one. Yeah, 20th.
0: We're actually in the 21st century now, aren't we? I just realised. It's been 26 years.
2: Just caught up.
0: So you were there in the 20th century yes. and I was there in the 21st century.
2: So it's still there.
0: Mm.
2: The town has been there that whole time.
0: So many clues.
2: So many clues. But which one is going to help you find it? Give us a buzz. 1-800-316-316.
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1: Agent, your mission is simple. Decode the clues, find the town, and complete the objective. This is Mission Vision.
2: That's right. He sounds concerned that he should be. There's a vision town down.
0: There is, Fel. But what a great learning experience for all of us on this journey, finding out all these amazing places in Australia that have a vision transmitter broadcasting 24/7.
2: That's really what it's about. And look, Anne, with these are the clues. We know that there's a running race there.
0: A foot race.
2: A jail. Mm-hmm. Andy's been to jail.
0: A gale.
2: There. Stargazing is popular. There's murals around the town. And that is a lot. It's a host of places. I've been there. You've been there.
0: We've all been there. Look, it's a well-known town too, Fel. I'm going to say that. It's not one of those towns you've never heard of.
2: No. Mm-hmm. You would have heard about this.
0: Mm-hmm.
2: Andrea, you reckon you might know?
3: I do. Is it Stawell in Victoria?
0: Ooh.
2: Is it the Stawell?
0: The Stawell gift. The foot race.
3: Yeah.
0: Yes.
3: Yeah.
0: Look, I'm like you. I thought that was the only foot race of note in Australia, but oh no, there are several foot races.
2: So it's not that. But this one, I haven't been on any of them, Andrea, so I'm...
0: What, in the foot races?
2: Any foot race ever since grade 6.
0: Well, you know what? It used to be a thing, Fel, in Australia. A lot of country towns used to have an annual foot race.
2: Okay.
0: And all the townsfolk would race each other to see who the fastest man in town was.
2: Oh, that sounds like
0: that. That would have been awesome.
3: From Adelaide to Glenelg in Adelaide, yeah.
2: Yeah. What a flex.
3: That's every year. I think that's coming up very shortly, like in a week or two.
2: Would you do it, Andrea? Would you do one of these foot race things?
3: Look, I did it when I was in high school back in the 80s.
2: Yeah.
3: Late 70s, early 80s, but I haven't done it since.
0: And of course, they develop it a little bit too, and they have the sack race, the egg and spoon race.
2: I'm good at that.
0: So everyone got a chance to win a medal. You know, it wasn't just like... But that one guy that was the fastest man in town, he would have strutted around town for the next 12 months. Just walking around like with that swagger, you know?
2: I would get a T-shirt made. Fastest person in town.
0: Fastest man in town.
2: In the west or in the east, depending on where you are in Australia. Andrea.
0: Hard to use those skills, though, really, isn't it, in a professional sense?
2: Capacity.
0: Unless you want to, like, rob a bank or something and get away quickly.
2: When you were the town crier, you were all good. Or in the Bible, the guy who had to run from the field, you know, he had to run. And that was when...
0: Now, which field? Clarify, please, Fel.
2: Well,
0: which field
2: are we talking about? Like there was a war and then he had to run back. Like he ran, but they often died.
0: What are you talking about, Fel?
2: You know.
0: Are you talking about the Battle of Marathon,
2: yes,
0: Fel?
2: Yes, I know.
0: It's not the Bible, Fel.
2: No, like, okay, King Saul dies.
0: Oh, yes.
2: And then they send the runner back.
0: Yes, to give the news.
2: To give the news. I mean, that poor guy... He gave the news and then it didn't end well.
0: Was it Asahel? I think his name was Asahel.
2: Oh, look at you go.
0: Yeah, and he was
2: fleet
0: of foot.
2: So you went from it's not the Bible fell to, oh, now I know his name.
0: Well, I thought you were quoting the marathon story.
2: No, I was not.
0: When the Athenians defeated the Persians and one of their runners ran to Sparta to tell the Spartans.
2: No, I wasn't thinking about that. But poor Andrea, she's hanging here and she's wondering what's going on. Andrea, sorry, it wasn't
0: Give her the stall. Buzzer again, Phil. I could hardly hear it last time. Give her, there you go. That's your answer, Andrea.
2: We love you that you called. Thank you so much, hon.
3: No worries.
0: God bless, Andrea. God bless. But it was a brave answer, Fel.
2: It was so good. It deserved all of that, I think, commentary around it. Stawell is not the answer.
0: Well, we know that now. But I think a lot of people were probably thinking the same thing. The Stawell gift is the most famous foot race in Australia. Mm. Has to be.
2: It has to be. Well, there you go. Stawell, big cheer for you, but not the town we're after. Hey, next up, as you're waking up this morning, a country music legend, Dolly Parton. She has passed on to heaven at the age of 80. And we're going to take just a few moments next after this to reflect on her life together as a Rise and Shine family.
4: Wouldn't it be great if there was an answer, a question?

0: You're on Rise and Shine with Phil and Andy. And big news out of the States today, Phil, a Christian legend has passed away.
1: That's right. Dolly Parton, who you will know from songs like this one. Very famous. Jolene. She has been singing to us for so many years, since she was a child.
0: Well, since I was a child. I remember as a little kid hearing her music.
1: Yeah, like this sort of one. Don't you remember that?
0: The movie.
1: The energy, the excitement that she brought to our screens. This sort of one, which I actually didn't know was Dolly Parton's. She wrote this song, which then was made famous.
0: So this was her song?
1: This was hers. And she's,
0: because this was in that movie, The Bodyguard, much later with Whitney Houston and Kevin Costner. So this was her song.
1: She wrote it and performed it. Well, Dolly has passed away and passed on to heaven at the age of 80. And of course,
0: what a voice.
1: Beautiful.
0: And a lot of people may not even realise, Phil, she was very strong in her faith, a really solid believer in Jesus, and not ashamed to share her faith with people either.
1: Well, this is Dolly talking about her faith publicly not long ago.
2: People always say, you sure you need to be talking about religion? You know how a lot of people are. I say, I am not telling anybody what to do or how to be. I'm telling people who I am. And if you're looking at me, I want to live an example. I mean, I'm no angel. I don't even pretend to be. I'm a sinner like everybody else. I even wrote a song called I'm a Seeker. It's called The Seeker. But it's about that. You know, God loves us either way. We just have to, you know, believe and hope. And so I just really, I don't shy away from it. That's my faith. That's what I believe. You don't have to listen to me if you don't want to, but if you don't listen, that's what I'm going to say.
1: Isn't that beautiful, though? Yeah. To know your faith, it is. When someone passes on with faith, the Bible says that we don't grieve the same. Yes, we grieve and we're sad that we're not going to have them with us, but to be absent from the body is to be present with the Lord. And that's certainly what came through the official statement from the family, which was bravely spoken by Brian Seaver, her nephew, and has also headed up her security for many years. This is the official statement from Dolly Parton and Parton's family.
3: My name is Brian Seaver, son of Cassie Parton, and I'm representing the Parton and Owens family today, announcing the passing of my Aunt Dolly, Rebecca Parton Dean, sister, sis, Aunt Granny to one generation and Gigi to the next. This video announcement is something Dolly asked of me years ago before I fully absorbed it as a future reality. As her head of security for more than two decades, a role my father Larry held before me, I have imagined the heaviness of this moment but haven't truly felt it until now. It is an honor that is mixed with absolute pride and great sadness. But sadness lies with us, not with Dolly. Dolly has lived in the light and is in the arms of Jesus, surely met by Carl, her parents, and countless others who have watched her and longed for her to meet them in the heavens. I first went on the road with Dolly as a kid, getting a taste of the road life in the early 1980s. Dolly opened doors not just for me, but for her entire family to reach the potential we didn't even know was possible. Dolly also opened doors for generations of singers, songwriters, musicians, and dreamers from every walk of life and across every continent. By her example, we believe that anything was possible. She never saw a door she couldn't open, and the doors she opened made and changed history. My family and I have shared a lifetime of beautiful memories with Dolly, but so have you. She has always been on your television, your record player, your CD, and on your phone playlist, becoming an extended part of your family whether you liked it or not. Our family and the team she has entrusted with her legacy will work diligently to ensure her spirit will live with us forever. Dolly was a farmer, just like her daddy. He farmed the soil. She farmed songs and happiness.
1: Isn't that beautiful?
0: It's amazing. And he mentioned her dad. Phil, what a great story too. One of 12 children.
1: Yeah.
0: And she grew up with no electricity and no running water in a place called Tennessee, which is in the deep south. Her dad's name is Robert Lee, named after the famous Confederate general from the U.S. Civil War. But to come out of abject poverty like that and pursue her dreams and become a sensation, it's a great American tale. This is one of the reasons I love America so much, Phil, the opportunity that people have been given in America. And now we have the current U.S. president. I think he's announced that for a whole week flags, American flags in government buildings will be flown at half mast. So a little girl born in abject poverty in Tennessee, one of 12 kids now, the whole nation will honor her for a whole week. That's incredible.
1: It is incredible. And I love that her story has been that she's not backward in coming forward, that she loved Jesus, and that she also lived out Christian moral values. So we know that she got married at 18. Quite young,
0: yeah,
1: to Carl Dean, and they were married for almost 60 years until he passed last year.
0: It's so amazing.
1: Isn't that beautiful? Like, yeah. When you start, this is her here, and I love this song.
0: Oh, like, I'm going to have to listen to it now with her singing. I didn't know it was her song.
1: I love it, but you can just imagine this is written, I'm sure, to him.
0: Yeah.
1: And to think, how beautiful that you can, no matter where you come from, when you've got a gift of God, like she clearly had a gift. She used it all of her life, and now the whole world celebrates her gift. And now I'm sure she'll be using it in heaven. It won't be the last time we heard her voice.
0: Amen. And even, you know, it shows how solid her faith was, Phil, that, yeah, she was married from 18, never went off the rails. No. All the fame, all the money, the popularity. Often it can derail people and their faith, but she stayed strong.
1: Love it.
0: God bless her. What a great memory. And what a great tribute from her nephew as well.
1: Yeah, it was beautiful. So we will, if you ever, she did come to Australia a number of times. If you have a memory and would like to reflect with us, you are welcome to give us a call, 1-800-316-316, and we can share in her life as a Rise and Shine family. But right now, I want to play a song which I'm hearing lots of people say they love this morning. It's Zach Williams and Dolly Parton singing There Was Jesus as we reflect on a very well-lived life today.

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1: We're going to hear how one dad walked through the grief of losing his infant son to sudden infant death syndrome. That is on The Story. Also coming up today on The Spotlight, a journey from New Zealand to Ecuador, a marriage, fertility challenges, adoption, ministry. And I've got some great music for you Wednesday afternoon, like We Are Messengers, Toby Mac and Rank Collective.
0: Vision National News. Balance. Fairness. Christian worldview.
2: In this bulletin, National Cabinet meets today and health authorities concerned by deep fake impersonations. With more, I'm Tracy Weir. The Prime Minister will seek common ground with the states and territories to ensure data centres operate by the same rules. Nelson Scott has details.
3: The PM is keen for a consistent approach when it comes to the development of data centres, which are sprouting up across the country, to power our insatiable appetite for artificial intelligence. 165 facilities are already operating and more than 200 are in development. Anthony Albanese will use today's National Cabinet meeting to push for consistency over where a centre is built, along with guardrails over electricity and water use. Queensland and the Northern Territory have raised some concerns, arguing the centres should not be forced to use renewable energy to operate.
2: Nelson Scott. The Australian Medical Association says urgent regulation is needed to ensure people can trust online health information. On Scams Awareness Week, they're calling on the federal government to act urgently on AI-generated deepfakes impersonating trusted health professionals. Federal AMA Vice President, Associate Professor Julian Raitt, says until new regulation is created, Australians should remain suspicious of what's published, particularly on social media.
4: In an environment where very many medical identities are being impersonated, it's very difficult for members of the public to actually discern what's right and wrong in terms of their healthcare. We'd like to see great awareness amongst the public that if there's a problem with the information, they can report it or, of course, check with their local GP to see if it's accurate.
2: The AMA says even their current and former presidents have been impersonated in deep fake videos. American country music legend, actor and philanthropist Dolly Parton has died. The singer was best known for songs including Jolene, Islands in the Stream and the theme for her film 9 to 5. Dolly Parton's nephew shared news of her death on social media. Brian Seaver says his aunt is now at peace.
5: I have imagined the heaviness of this moment but haven't truly felt it until now. It is an honor that is mixed with absolute pride and great sadness. But sadness lies with us. Not with Dolly. Dolly has lived in the light and is in the arms of Jesus, surely met by Carl, her parents, and countless others who have watched her and longed for her to meet them in the heavens.
2: Dolly Parton was 80. Two U.S. Christian police officers are suing the Virginia city of Norfolk and its police chief for a total of $30 million for violating their religious rights. 2 years ago, former soldier Megan Grabow complained about sharing the women's changing room with a transgender recruit. She has since been suspended without pay. Former pastor Martin Powers argued with the police chief over the incident and was fired. The recruit is no longer with the police force. The US Fellowship of Christian Athletes has sued a New Jersey school for shutting down its school club, which had operated for years without incident. The Hopewell Valley School gave in to pressure from atheist activists, but continued LGBT and environment clubs. The school refused to respond to appeals from the Athletes Fellowship, which then opted to sue for violating the Constitution and multiple laws. That's the latest news. Sport is next.
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2: Turning to sport and in the AFL, All-Australian forward Josh Tracy says Fremantle are feeling confident ahead of finals despite some poor results at the back end of the season. The Dockers have lost 2 of their last 3 to the Demons and the Blues. Tracy says it's going to be a big week for the minor premiers.
6: Still got a little bit of time to work through, a little bit of time off, a few big training sessions for the group. I've had a few little tune-ups over the last couple of weeks, which has been really good. And
2: he's joined in the All-Australian squad by teammates Murphy Reid, Shea Bolton, Jordan Clark and Luke Jackson. That's the latest Vision National News. I'm Tracy Weir.
0: 2020, life, culture and current events from a biblical perspective.
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2: Time now for a look at the weather. A low over the country's southeast with a trough is bringing showers, rain and storms over central Queensland, eastern New South Wales, Victoria and Tasmania. Onshore winds with offshore high pressure is bringing showers to Queensland's north coast. Showers across southwest WA ahead of an advancing front. The capital city forecast today, Sydney expecting clearing showers and a top of 19, mostly sunny and 15 in Melbourne. Brisbane expecting showers to clear to a top of 26 degrees. In Perth, a late shower or two and a top of 21. Adelaide, mostly sunny today and 17 degrees. In Canberra, possible showers and 18. Hobart expecting a storm and a top of 13 degrees. And in Darwin, mostly sunny with a high of 34. That's the latest news, sport and weather on Vision. 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
1: So glad you are with us this day on Rise and Shine, and especially if you're in the state of Victoria, and there's a little town called Port Fairy. It's a historic coastal fishing town in southwestern Victoria. It's got an amazing name, Phil, and I must confess to you, I thought, I wonder if there are fairy penguins there once upon a time, but I looked it up and no, a ship named the Fairy actually visited there in 1828, captained by James Wishart, and that was kind of the first European visitor there, so they called it Port Fairy after the boat called Fairy. Weather today in Port Fairy got down to 11 last night and still hovering around 11 right now and will only reach a high of 14 today. A little bit fresh there. Those coastal breezes will be probably keeping you nice and cold. But what will warm your heart in Port Fairy this morning is that on 87.6 FM, Vision Broadcasting, bringing the spiritual gold, fell into the airwaves in that amazing part of Victoria today.
2: Oh, and a verse for your hour. I said these are good verses that you could put on your mirror in the bathroom and speak to yourself. We'll start with the classic. This is what got us going this morning. Ephesians 2:10 says this, "For we are God's masterpiece." You could change it. "For I am God's masterpiece." Amen. "He has created me anew in Christ Jesus so that I can do the good things he planned for me long ago." That's from Ephesians 2:10. And we've been talking about a little bit this morning, the power of just speaking that out over yourself and into the mirror, looking yourself in the eye and saying those words, really powerful.
1: And even making it personal, like you just said, Phil, if you're new to the Bible, it's okay for you to put yourself in the verses like that, that I am his masterpiece. I am his workmanship, not just some generic everyone. Yeah, it is for everyone as well, but it's also for you as an individual. So try that at home. It's good for your soul.
2: That's right. The ultimate medicine, can I just say. Next up, we're in the book of Genesis together.
1: We are.
2: After Terry Ann boogies us out,
1: we'll be comparing the boys, Phil. That's Esau and Jacob.
2: Ooh.

0: And that's Terry Ann. You remain. You're on Rise and Shine with Phil and Andy. And Phil, haven't we been remaining in the Book of Genesis for a few weeks now? And we just can't get enough.
1: No, can't get enough. And it's good doing it with friends. That's why we love the Bible study time together. Mm-hmm. I encourage you, get out your Bible. You can open an app. The Bible, the Vision Christian Media app has a Bible down the bottom. The Bible app itself is free. You can download that or just grab a... I love an actual Bible. Like, this is pretty special.
0: Yeah, I'm with you, Phil. And when I preach, I always try and take an actual Bible. There's nothing like, I think, when you're preaching to wave an actual Bible in the air.
1: I was going to say to read from a Bible, but you're hitting people with the Bible, aren't you?
0: Just waving it in the air. It's almost like you're just promoting it and celebrating. Like, this is a Bible. I had a friend used to preach, and every time we got up to preach, he used to say, wave your Bible in the air and make the devil mad.
1: Yes.
0: I used to love it.
1: I love that. This is my Bible. I can have what it says can do what it says I can do. But we are right now in the Book of Genesis. We're following on the life of some guys that you're going to meet in heaven. So Abraham, he had a son called Isaac. And now Isaac's having some bubbers himself. He's married. He's ripe age to be. In fact, he's a bit past it. He's about 60.
0: A bit past it.
1: Well, he got married at 40.
0: It's in the prime of life,
1: Phil. At 60 now, he's having bubbers. I'm like, you know, it's different ages. But he's having these. His wife has discovered that the boys are boisterous within her. She's got these twins, and she's talking to the guy we talked about that yesterday, saying, how come there is so much movement inside these boys or whoever they were, these bubbers? Mm. They're not staying still, and they were wrestling. And God said to her, and we talked about this yesterday, hey, these sons in your womb will become two nations from the very beginning, and one will be stronger than the other, and your older son will serve your younger son.
0: Yeah, so this is Genesis chapter 25, and we're in the end of the chapter. And it's the story of Jacob and Esau, Phil, and there's so much to this story. Mm. But I think the big takeaway is this, that Jacob had a heart after God and Esau didn't. You know, we can actually, too many people humanize their viewing of Jacob and Esau, and they go, oh, Jacob was a deceiver, he was a trickster, he was this and that. Yeah, he was human. But there's many cases or accounts in the Bible, especially later on in his life, where he encounters God in prayer, and there's not a single one of those stories about Esau. So Esau was what we call a carnal man in the New Testament, which means he was an earthly guy. He was all about his lusts, what he wanted to do in the moment, as opposed to what does God want me to do? And even it gets pretty extreme in the New Testament, Phil. Hebrews describes Esau as an immoral man.
1: Wow.
0: Yeah, so it wasn't just that he was a good hunter, because the Bible says he was a good hunter, his dad loved his game. That's all good. That wasn't his issue. His issue was that he wasn't after the things of God. Mm. He was after the things of this world.
1: Well, I'll tell you the story just in case you're listening along and you've never heard of these guys before. So they come out, and Esau actually comes out first, which we know means in that time he would have got all of the birthright, like he's the oldest son.
0: Yeah.
1: But Jacob's holding onto his leg like he's right behind him. He comes out and they think that's a bit odd. But they follow along. And we know from the Bible here that Esau, yeah, like Andy said, he's a skill hunter. And dad, Isaac, loves him. Like he's like, yeah, he's my man.
0: Yeah, yeah.
1: Right? And then, but on the other hand, we've got Jacob, the younger son, by like a second. The mum, Rebecca, loves him. He's more of a homeboy. He loves being at home with mum. And you do get the feeling, like you've mentioned here, the first time we see them in action, Esau comes home and he's been out hunting and he's starving. You know when you're like, I'm going to starve, I'm going to die.
0: Yeah.
1: That's how he is. He's hangry. Mm. He comes in and Jacob, he's at home. He's been cooking. So he's cooking up a stew.
0: Mm.
1: And Esau says to him, hey, can I have a bit of that? And Jacob, he says here, yeah, okay, but trade me your rights as the firstborn son. Well, if he'd respected the process, he would have known, there's nothing that you would never trade away that.
0: Because that was a blessing that God had given his family.
1: Yeah.
0: And he didn't value it.
1: He did. He gave it. He said, yeah, okay, sure, whatever. Mm. You have it. Just give me that stew now.
0: Yeah.
1: Eat the stew. That's what this part of it is. It says here that he showed contempt for his rights as a firstborn son. And we're going to see that play out now in the coming chapters.
0: Yeah, and so you can almost look at Jacob and Esau as like a metaphor or an image of our flesh wrestling against our spirit. Because like Paul says, you know, we want to do the will of God. We want to do the right thing, but our flesh doesn't want to.
1: True.
0: And, you know, that's why reading our Bibles, praying, going to church, even fasting. I hate fasting, Phil, but it's so good for me. Because what it does is it tells my body, you know what, just shut up.
1: Mm.
0: You're not getting anything today and just be quiet. We're going to serve God today, and your flesh hates it.
1: Mm.
0: And that's what the Christian life's all about. It's a life of discipline. And as you said, Esau had no discipline. He couldn't just postpone by a few hours his need to eat. and keep that spiritual blessing God gave to Abraham. He just got rid of it for a bowl of stew.
1: Yeah. And we're going to see what happens in the coming days because it is an interesting story.
0: It's an awesome story.
1: To see how it keeps going through. And these are important people. Jacob there, later on, he changes the name, or God changes the name to Israel. He's the dad of the children of Israel.
0: Yeah.
1: So that's when we say Jacob, he's a pretty important guy in the coming stories throughout Genesis. So
0: he's a main character, Phil.
1: He's a main character. He's a main character. And here, hangry. It did make me think, if only there were protein bars, and he started taking a protein bar with him.
0: And again, everyone looks at Jacob through this lens of, oh, he was dishonest, he was a trickster. Yeah, he was. But God actually wanted him to get the blessing because God wanted him to carry on the lineage right up until Jesus. As we know, it's so important to Jesus who was in his family tree, and God wanted Jacob in there and not Esau.
1: Well, and he knows it because you look back to that time in the womb when mum Rebecca went to God, and it literally says your older son will serve your younger son. So it's not a surprise to God. But there you go. That's how it plays out there in Genesis 25.
0: Have a read it on your own at home if you can. It's a great chapter of the Bible.
1: Great chapter. Next up, though, we're reflecting on the life of Dolly Parton. She's passed on to heaven, and we've asked you for your reflections. A beautiful one up next on Rise and Shine.
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0: Rock, and that is Toby Mac and Zach Williams singing Cornerstone here today on Rise and Shine with Fel and Andy.
1: And as you wake up this morning, an incredible woman, Dolly Parton, has passed on to glory at the age of 80. You would know her from songs like this one.
0: Yes.
1: Jolene. I remember seeing that one growing up. And this one?
0: Yes. Great song, great movie.
1: Beautiful. So much energy, so much life. But we are so loving just reflecting on her faith. In fact, her nephew, Brian, who was the official family representative to tell the news of her passing, had this to say about the sadness they're feeling, but also knowing where she is right now.
2: An honor that is mixed with absolute pride and great sadness. But sadness lies with us, not with Dolly. Dolly has lived in the light and is in the arms of Jesus, surely met by Carl, her parents, and countless others who have watched her and longed for her to meet them in the heavens.
1: And that's the news, isn't it? We hear in the Bible, and we know from the Bible, that to be absent from the body, when you have Jesus as your Savior, is to be present with the Lord. And so although we mourn here, and 100% that's very natural and normal to do, we know that she's in a wonderful place.
0: Amen. And she finished strong, Phil. It's a life to be celebrated. It's a legacy, isn't it, that she's leaving behind, that millions of people are now mourning for her and just celebrating her life, her achievements, and also her faith.
1: Yeah, and we have Deb on the line. Deb, I know that you loved Dolly. What are some of the reflections that you have on her life?
3: I just think she's just awesome.
0: Wasn't she? Do you remember the first time you came across Dolly Parton? Was it through her music or through that movie 9 to 5?
3: We grew up with country music, I guess, and yeah.
1: Oh, darling. It's what a day to be remembering the impact, hey, of country music and then her beautiful voice and her ability to tell a story through song.
3: Yeah, and that song you played, I Will Always Love You Too, that's just so beautiful. She's just such a special lady. And her love for Jesus, just amazing, yeah.
1: It's inspiring, isn't it, Deb, when you think you've got these people like Dolly who reach the very top of their craft and then are able to share the love of God at the same time.
3: Yeah, and she came from such a humble beginning, didn't she, like you said? It was just and then to shine and give so much to other people, and it's just so lovely.
0: Yeah, so you can remember her songs being played as a kid, huh, at home, because you guys love...
3: Yeah, it's just... I think she's always been special for our family.
0: Yeah. Oh, beautiful. Yeah. What were some of your favourite songs that you remember?
3: I love the Coat of Many Colours, Jolene, there's just so many. I'll Always Love You. The one I sent you with the, with Jesus, that one's just so beautiful.
1: Like this, that. How beautiful is that?
3: Yeah, just you can tell she means it, can't you?
1: And I can just imagine Deb, her in heaven, and the first thing she's doing is singing to Jesus. Can't you imagine?
3: It'd be just so amazing, wouldn't it?
0: Mm-hmm. Yeah. Oh, incredible.
1: Well, thank you for being brave and sharing your memories with us this morning, Deb.
3: Yeah.
1: Oh, thank you, Deb.
0: And, you know, Phil, even President Donald Trump has posted on X about Dolly, and he said, very sad to report that Dolly Parton, one of the greatest country singers and far beyond ever, has just passed away. This is a true loss for millions of people. And look at that, the most powerful man in the world honouring her legacy as well.
1: Yeah, amazing. This is one of those songs from Dolly. What a great life.
0: I love this song.
1: I love it. I've always loved this song.
0: Same. And I thought it was a Whitney Houston song.
1: She wrote it.
0: I didn't even know it was Dolly's song.
1: So today, as you are waking up, and if you are, I know there are so many people who have been touched and impacted by her life, but what a great inspiration for us. And if you're a younger person today, to say, hey, let's make our life count the same as Dolly did. We're heading up to the news now. You're on Right.
4: In stories making news, rules governing the growth of data centres in Australia are today due to be discussed at a meeting of National Cabinet. The Prime Minister is pushing for a consistent approach when it comes to location, energy and water use. Hearings for the Royal Commission into Anti-Semitism will finish today, a few days early, with witness availability given among the reasons, energy and water use. Hearings for the Royal Commission into Anti-Semitism will finish today, a few days early, with witness availability.

0: That's Natalie Grant, Ever Be. You're on Rise and Shine with Phil and Andy, and it's time to play, Phil.
1: Beat the toaster.
2: Well, it is that time of the day we get our toasters out and play the game that stops the nation, at least for a minute.
0: And you beat that toaster with your rhythm stick.
2: The poor toasters. We love a toaster, though, on Rise and Shine. I've got Andrea there. That's your chuckle, Andrea. Do you love a toaster?
3: Yes, I don't mind toast.
0: Is a toaster a part of your staple breakfast diet, or do you have other things you like to partake of?
3: No, not necessarily. In winter, I tend to have porridge.
0: Oh, nice.
2: There's a lot of porridge happening this week. In fact, I think everybody has had porridge, except me. I haven't had any porridge, but Three Bears.
3: It's much colder in Adelaide than it is up in Queensland.
0: What I'm always interested in is what you put on top of the porridge. So what's your favourite topping?
3: Sometimes I put blueberries on top or raspberries.
2: Yes.
0: Nice.
3: Yeah, I like my berries.
2: I love a berry.
0: Very healthy.
2: I'm looking forward to them coming down in price.
0: Yes.
2: They're a bit expensive at the moment, so I haven't bought them, but I'm waiting. I'm excited.
0: What's going on in the world of berries? Why are they so expensive?

0: Because then I can just eat them like as lollies. I feel like they're the lolly. They're the candy of fruit. The berry, the blackberry.
1: That's right.
2: Do you think the berries are sort of starting to think that they're the main characters now in the fruit and veg section of the supermarket and they're just demanding more?
1: Yes.
2: Could be happening. I don't know.
1: I think so.
2: It's just speculating.
0: I reckon that's exactly what it is. They're having main of character event. And then they're charging a premium.
2: We call it main character syndrome, Phil. MCS. Yes.
0: Come down in price, Blue Reese. But right now, we need
2: digress.
0: You to win a game of Beat Le Toaster.
2: Mm-hmm.
0: And
2: mm-hmm.
0: what letter have we got there,
2: Andy? I'm going to give you, Andrea, the letter P for Pinocchio.
1: Okay.
0: Book,
2: yep. So a little think about that. P. And you're going to have 10 questions and 60 seconds if you don't know the answer. It's okay. Just say pass.
1: Okay.
2: I'll come back to it.
0: Mm-hmm.
2: Okay. Are you ready to play, Andrea?
1: I'm ready. Ready to go.
2: A sport or a game?
1: Pass.
2: A make of car?
1: Peugeot.
0: Yes.
2: A musical instrument?
1: Piano.
0: Yes.
2: A type of bird?
1: Pass.
2: Something you'd find in the ocean?
1: Pass.
2: A word ending in L-Y.
1: Plainly.
0: Yes.
2: A type of fruit.
1: Plum.
2: A tool.
1: Pass.
2: An illness or disease.
1: Psoriasis.
2: An item of clothing.
1: Pajamas.
2: A sport or game.
1: Play-Doh.
2: Yep, sure. A type of bird.
1: A pigeon.
2: Yep, and something you'd find in the ocean.
1: I don't know.
2: Prawn.
1: Prawn.
2: Or pilchard. Or a puffer fish.
0: I don't think platypuses don't go in the ocean.
2: No, they go in the river or the creek.
0: Yeah, that would be... Okay.
1: Yeah.
0: Oh, good.
2: It's an Aussie icon.
0: Very good.
2: You thought platypus, did you, Phil?
0: Then I'm plankton.
2: Plankton, yes, you would find that in the ocean.
0: Because of SpongeBob SquarePants.
2: Well, whales wouldn't survive without the plankton.
0: Well, there you go. You're welcome. No. Whales.
2: Well, luckily, they don't eat humans. Imagine if they ate humans. They could pack about 100 in there.
0: Well, there was one.
2: That'd be a busy day for a whale at the beach.
1: There was
0: a guy called
1: that.
0: Jonah. Yeah, exactly, Andrea.
2: Well, he only fed one Jonah.
0: Only one Jonah in there at a time. What was, and they didn't eat on him.
2: Mm-hmm.
0: I don't think
2: number
0: he got eaten.
2: Five. Was, well, you did that something you find in the ocean.
0: Number eight
2: is a tool, pliers.
0: I thought a plane.
2: Oh. Yes.
0: A plane a tool?
2: Is a tool or a paintbrush.
0: And I've never used a plane, never intend to use a plane.
2: But you know what it is.
0: But I know what it is.
2: Actually, did you do woodwork in your school?
0: I was thinking, did I use it in woodwork?
2: You must have.
0: 2 weeks that I did woodworking at school in grade eight.
2: That's one of the staples of woodwork in high school, the plane.
1: Yeah, plane.
0: I don't do that anymore.
2: You'll be happy to know, Phil, I got 6 out of 100 in woodwork 1 year. Not because of lack of ability or skill.
0: Did you even turn up?
2: I went on strike.
0: Sorry?
2: I went on strike because I wanted to use the lathe and the teacher refused to let me use the lathe as a form of discipline. So I went on strike. I refused to do any work for the whole year.
0: Who got the last laugh?
2: It depends.
0: Well, you lost.
2: I'm still laughing about it now.
0: And you still didn't use the lathe.
2: And the next year I dropped woodwork. It didn't affect my overall grade 12 mark
0: at all.
2: There
0: you go. Mm. Obviously, there's another element to Andy that we're slowly uncovering.
2: But I do remember the plane was a part of the woodwork
0: environment. What do you think,
2: Andrea?
0: What does that say about his psyche there?
1: My grandfather used to use a plane because he was a cabinet maker.
0: Oh,
2: very good.
0: Well,
2: very
0: you should have got that question.
2: Mm.
0: No, we don't judge. We listen to
1: I should have.
2: Look, you did really well, Andrea. You did really well. I think you need to try again another time.
0: It is much harder under pressure. If you're listening along right now and like Andrea, you're like, I can do this. Yes, you can. Send us a text 0447 488 316 to play Beat the Toaster.
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7: Consider 2 Corinthians 10 and verse 5, bringing every thought into captivity. Author Max Licardo tells a story. He says, "Some time back, a mother asked me to pray for her 8-year-old son. He was troubled by a constant barrage of images and scary visions that left him withdrawn and timid. They even took his sleep at night. On the day we met, his eyes filled with tears and he clung to his mother. She had taken him to doctors, but nothing had helped. I told him that the devil had no authority over his life, that the real battles are fought in the mind, that God will help us take every thought captive." He went on to say, "I urged him to memorize a Bible verse and quoted each time the fearful thoughts came to his mind. Reach up with your hand, I urged, and grab the thought and throw it in the trash. And as quickly as you do that, replace it with a verse of scripture. Then we anointed him with oil and prayed for him. 5 days later, his mother reported great progress. Since last week, the images are gone and he no longer is seeing them. He recites this scripture from Psalm 25 verse 5. Nightly, lead me in your truth and teach me, for you are the God of my salvation. I believe this has brought him closer to Christ." He uses that strategy of throwing the fearful thoughts away in the trash can. He said when he tried to throw them away, his head would hurt. And I asked, "What made them go away?" He smiled and said, "I know God made them go away." End quote. So today, grab it and throw it in the trash. That's Vision's Word for Today.
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0: Jesus is coming back.
1: Forrest, Frank and Josiah Queen, Jesus is coming back. Yes,
2: he
1: is.
2: He sure is, Phil. It's always a blessing for us, isn't it, when Pastors Mark and Cindy Kuyavar come into the studio. They visit Vision about once a fortnight and actually chaplain the staff here, but their real job is full-time pastors in the local area. And Pastors Mark and Cindy, I believe today you're going to talk to us about what it means to be holy.
3: Yeah, it's something that we don't really talk about much in the church today.
1: You know, it's true.
3: This idea. And when we first up think about, you know, holiness, for instance, we think about like purity or cleanliness or cleaning of the heart or a sinless life. I can't sin and so on like that. So, it actually means that is one component is the clean, but the other one is more it's that we're not we are unmixed. In other words, we're not combined with anything else. That's what pure.
1: That's
3: what I know. It's interesting. Yeah. And another one is free from anything else. So an example is obviously like pure water. You know, it's clean. It comes from a stream.
1: Yeah.
3: You know, or pure gold. It has no other minerals that are attached to it.
1: Okay.
3: So when we're talking about biblical sort of like purity, we're kind of talking about someone who is sincere, someone who is honest, someone who's good. So that's the whole thing. But it's more than just being clean or sinless. It's being unmixed in devotion, not blended with the world's values, and free from anything that dilutes us from wholehearted love to God. So that's what we're talking about when we're talking about holiness. And people sometimes freak out. You know? I mean, the Lord says it. I mean, the scripture says it. It says it in 1 Peter, be holy as I am holy. And God says that we are a holy people. And because of Christ, we can be holy. We actually can't be holy of ourselves.
1: That's,
3: we only need, you know, all that we need and everything that we need is in Christ. And that's the only way that we can be holy. But he wants us to pursue holiness. I mean, it's a bit weird, that oxymoron.
1: It is interesting, isn't it, Cindy? So let's look at that from a practical standpoint, because you can hear that and go, well, that's, I can never do that. And literally that's the point of the Old Testament is that you can't do it in yourself.
4: Right.
1: So what does it mean when you say in Jesus you're holy?
4: Yeah, I think it's that the great work that Christ has done of reconciling us back to God. And so it's the lost son over and over, isn't it? That, yeah, we are going to muck up. We are going to make mistakes. We are going to sin, but be that prodigal that comes back to the Father every time. Let's come back to him. Let's start our day with him.
3: Absolutely.
4: When we mess up, let's come back to him. Let's be like, have you ever seen water? You know, maybe you're going to boil some pasta or something and you put a drop of olive oil in it or something to give that flavor. But the oil doesn't mix with the water, doesn't it? It driplets apart. It doesn't mix. And that's what we need to be like, that we're not mixing with the world, even though we live in that space, but we are wholly sold out to God.
3: Yeah.
4: We're, you know, staying before him so those other things don't mix in with our life.
3: That's right. And the thing is that when we're talking about holiness, people get this idea that I'm going to lose myself. You know, I have to give up things. That's what we think of holiness. I've got to give up this and give up that. Well, I just want to say this. In Christ, you're not erased, you are revealed.
1: Say that again.
3: In Christ, you are not erased, you are revealed.
1: Oh, that's good.
3: Holiness is the sacred shedding of every false identity, every mask that we wear, every counterfeit version of the life or the sin and the pain that tries to shape us. And this is the whole thing about it. The lies that we sort of adopt into our life, Christ wants to get rid of that. So actually holiness is a releasing, it's a freedom of things. And I love this line, dying to self is not the death of who you are, it's the death of who you are never meant to be.
4: Oh, yeah, I love that.
1: Wow.
3: And that's what holiness is. That's why it's this journey.
4: Yes.
3: We can't do it in ourselves, but in Christ, when we push towards that and we, you know, bring in all the scriptures and everything into our life and we try to live better, Christ makes us holy. But what we're leaving behind, all the falseness of everything and all the masks, and I love it because I don't mind dying to self because it's actually not me. I'm coming alive in Christ, but I'm leaving behind all the things that I was never meant to be.
1: And I reckon the picture that came to mind just as you were saying that was like you've got your pencil case, right? And it's not like you're erasing yourself. It's more like there's a highlighter that's coming out. Highlighting the real you, the God version of who
3: that's
1: you are.
3: That's right. And that's the thing. I think our masks and our realities and the walls that we put up in our life paints this picture that, oh, I really don't want to do that. It's too scary, or I can't do that, or who am I going to be left with? You need to lose yourself in Christ because you'll find yourself.
1: Aww. Yeah. And Cindy, last one, for someone who's listening today and they're like, actually, that sounds great, but I just wouldn't know how to do that. What's one thing you could do today?
4: One thing. Why not open your Bible and read a scripture because
1: honestly,
4: the truth, like the light dispels the darkness. Mm. Yes. Scripture is truth. It is the light.
1: Yes.
4: It gets rid of the darkness. So we can only renew ourselves with the word of God. Mm. So why not just read one scripture today and see where that takes you?
1: The truth, you'll know the truth, and the truth will set you free.
3: That's it. Pursue holiness. It's a wonderful journey.
2: Amen. Well put, pastors. Hey, coming up, we've got the national news. After that, we'll continue to honour the legacy and the memory of Dolly Parton.

0: Coming up today with Jen Spiker.
1: We're going to hear how one dad walked through the grief of losing his infant son to sudden infant death syndrome. That is on The Story. Also coming up today on The Spotlight, a journey from New Zealand to Ecuador, a marriage, fertility challenges, adoption, ministry. And I've got some great music for your Wednesday afternoon, like We Are Messengers, Toby Mac and Rank Collective.
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2: In this bulletin, a memorial service for slain police officers and state and territory leaders meeting today. With more, I'm Tracy Weir. The Prime Minister will seek common ground with the states and territories to ensure data centres operate by the same rules. Here's Nelson Scott.
3: The PM is keen for a consistent approach when it comes to the development of data centres, which are sprouting up across the country to power our insatiable appetite for artificial intelligence. 165 facilities are already operating and more than 200 are in development. Anthony Albanese will use today's National Cabinet meeting to push for consistency over where a centre is built, along with guardrails over electricity and water use. Queensland and the Northern Territory have raised some concerns, arguing the centres should not be forced to use renewable energy to operate.
2: Nelson Scott. The Royal Commission into Anti-Semitism is due to wrap up its public hearings today. The inquiry was expected to run until the end of the week, but witness availability is one of the reasons it's wrapping up early. The opposition says the commission should be extended to hear from more witnesses. Grieving families and officers will today gather to honour two police officers murdered by fugitive Desi Freeman a year ago today. A service will be held in Bright in Victoria to unveil a memorial for fallen officers Detective Leading Senior Constable Neil Thompson and Senior Constable Vadim Devart Hutter, who were killed while delivering a search warrant in Porepunkah. Senior police, including the Chief Commissioner and Acting Commander Peter Barrett, among those paying tribute.
4: He was compassionate. He was genuine. He cared and he took time to connect.
2: Yesterday, hundreds gathered as a monument was unveiled to honour the officers in Wangaratta. Overseas, a tornado has torn through villages in southern France, injuring more than 40 people. Thousands of households are without electricity. And China has vowed to retaliate against potential US sanctions targeting its trade with Iran, insisting its commercial ties with Tehran are legal. The threat follows Washington's declaration of an economic crackdown on foreign entities doing business with Iran. Currently, China buys as much as 90% of Iran's oil. This comes ahead of planned talks between Donald Trump and the Chinese President Xi Jinping next month. Christian futurist Mal Fletcher says believers should not worry about any threat from AI. His new book, titled Revive, Daily Recharge for the Curious Soul, focuses on equipping Christians to be future-friendly and proactive against any perceived technological threat. He told Vision Radio it's a challenge that needs to be tackled from a Christian worldview perspective.
5: An appearance of intelligence in a machine doesn't necessarily indicate the presence of human intelligence, or certainly not human consciousness. So as a Christian futurist, I'm saying to people, look, artificial and superintelligence, which is the goal for many techies today, where human intelligence is surpassed by machines, I don't think that's here yet. I don't think it's coming anytime soon.
2: He advises Christians to get on with life with a very proactive attitude. That's the latest news. Sport is next.
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2: To sport, and in the NRL, the West's Tigers are looking to throw another spanner in the works ahead of the finals after upsetting the Roosters in the last round. Their final two games will see them play the eighth-placed Cowboys on Saturday evening before taking on the minor premiership contenders, Penrith. Fullback Jerome Buller says they've got nothing to lose.
7: So we've got a big two games, two good teams as well. I think Cowboys are fighting for the eight, so yeah, hopefully we can put on a big performance.
2: A huge boost for the Roosters with fullback James Tedesco returning from injury for Saturday night's game with the Dolphins. That's the latest Vision National News. I'm Tracy Weir.
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2: Time now for a look at the weather. A low over the country's southeast with a trough is bringing showers, rain and storms over central Queensland, eastern New South Wales, Victoria and Tasmania. Onshore winds with offshore high pressure is bringing showers to Queensland's north coast. Showers across southwest WA ahead of an advancing front. The capital city forecast today, Sydney expecting clearing showers and a top of 19, mostly sunny and 15 in Melbourne. Brisbane expecting showers to clear to a top of 26 degrees. In Perth, a late shower or two and a top of 21. Adelaide, mostly sunny today and 17 degrees. In Canberra, possible showers and 18. Hobart expecting a storm and a top of 13 degrees. And in Darwin, mostly sunny with a high of 34. That's the latest news, sport and weather on Vision. 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
1: Good morning all across Australia. We're so glad you have joined us today, and especially all of our Queensland listeners. Queensland geographically is a massive state, larger than most European nations, in fact. And there's a place called the Caves.
2: Oh, cool.
1: In Queensland. It's located about 22 Ks north of Rockhampton. Many people have heard of Rockhampton. Well, the Caves is very interesting, Phil. There's a fun fact about the Caves. The Caves is actually one of Queensland's oldest continuous tourist attractions.
2: Cool.
1: Because from 1881 onwards, it's been a place where tourists go to check out these limestone caves. First discovered by a Norwegian migrant named John Olsen. He found them and he opened them up to the public as a tourist attraction. Isn't that amazing?
2: That is.
1: And the caves, the weather today, as you would expect from what they call basically central Queensland, got down to 14 this morning, which is nice and fresh. You need a doona at 14.
2: Yes.
1: But it will reach a high today of 28. A very nice spread of temperature there, currently sitting at about 20 degrees. And the Caves also is made even better by the fact that on 88 FM, you can listen to Vision 24 hours a day, 7 days a week.
2: And a verse for your hour. I'm choosing verses that you could speak over your own life. Like, these are ones you could put up on the mirror and you could look yourself in the eye and say out loud. This is a famous one. 1 John 4:4. Great one to memorize. You are of God, little children. I'm going to change it so it's I, okay, because you could do the same. I am of God and have overcome them, meaning those things in the world, because he who is in me is greater than he who is in the world. He who is in me is greater than he that is in the world. You look yourself in the eye through the mirror and you say that to yourself, I guarantee that that will revolutionize your life.
1: Amen.
2: That knowledge of it, it comes alive on the inside.
1: It's an awesome verse, Phil.
2: It is an awesome verse. Mm. This half hour, it's going to be a bit special. We're going to reflect on the life of Dolly Parton and her faith.
1: Yes.
2: We've got a beautiful person hanging by the phone with us, Shelley Drage. She's grown up listening to Dolly. She's a singer now and singing songs inspired by Dolly. We're going to reflect on her life coming up next after this. This is The Afters, New Day, New Life for your Wednesday here on Rise and Shine.

0: And that is The After's New Day, New Life. You're on Rise and Shine with Phil and Andy.
1: And country and music legend Dolly Parton has passed away at the age of 80. You might know her from songs like this.
2: Jolene, Jolene, Jolene, Jolene.
1: I remember singing that one, or maybe this. What a beautiful voice.
0: Powerful.
1: Her family described her passing as peaceful, and she leaves behind one of the most extraordinary careers in popular music, but also Christian, spanning several decades. She was born in 1946 in East Tennessee, fourth of 12 children.
0: Incredible.
1: Exceptionally poor. They lived in a small cabin without electricity or running water. Married to the same man from 18 for 60 years, and just an absolute, inspiration.
0: A legend.
1: Yeah.
0: Let's call her a legend.
1: It's hard to even put into words what she's meant. So we've got Shelley Drage on the line. Shelley, what's your reflection on Dolly?
3: Oh, my goodness. Well, I started singing country music when I was about 6.
1: Oh, wow.
3: And I'm 56 now, so that gives you an idea. And she would have to be my fave. And also just so many of her songs, not just I've sung, but also so many of the kids. She was always inspiring. I remember in the 80s seeing her with Kenny Rogers at Brisbane Entertainment Centre.
1: Oh, wow.
0: Oh, wow.
1: What was she like in concert, Shelley?
3: Oh, my goodness. Like, just as sassy and surreal and bigger than life for such a tiny package. Yeah, and just true professional, but just so beautiful at the same time. Yeah.
0: Well, there's been a lot of great country and western singers, so why do you think you loved her so much? What was it about Dolly?
3: I think she was real. Yeah. As fake as she looked, she was real. You know, like she just didn't care what people thought. She knew who she was. She had that confidence. She had such a deep faith that she pretty much lived from anywhere she was. She was the same. She was outrageous in how she appeared with her nails and her bust and her tiny figure and all of that, yet she just left an imprint everywhere she went. So I just love that. But also probably one of the world's greatest songwriters. Like, if you tallied all the songs she wrote, all the people she inspired, and remember, she's a woman singing in the country music industry from like the 60s and 70s. So she really brought women stars and singers into the realm, as well as just, I don't know, she just had this presence about her, and I guess it was probably Jesus shining out of her, even though a lot of people didn't realise that.
1: Yeah, and I think, Shelley, one thing that you just mentioned it, is that I thinking through the life, the world that she was living in, really tough. But she wasn't afraid to be feminine and godly in the middle of that. Like, that is, it would have been a really tough period, and still is. Like, it would be tough to be a woman in that environment and to be at the top of your game. And yet there she was representing, but she also didn't dial it back.
3: No way. And she was still on stage in her 80s.
1: Yes.
3: Like, she's just, she performed till the end.
1: Amazing.
3: Really. She was songwriting till the end, so it was who she was, not something she did. And like I wanted to say too, she wrote Jolene and I Will Always Love You on the same day.
1: Are you serious? Oh, I've got the little
0: the
1: bit.
0: The same
1: too.
0: Day.
1: So this song here.
2: Jolene, Jolene.
0: Which is a classic.
1: Jolene, I love this song.
0: Jolene, yeah.
1: And then this song, which would be one of my favourites.
0: Man.
1: How do you do that?
0: In one day.
1: Are you serious, Shelley?
3: Yeah. Same day.
1: Wow.
3: Wouldn't you love to even have one of those?
0: Yeah.
1: Half of one. Just a verse would be.
3: Yeah. And you think of the people she's brought up through on her coattails. You think of the younger people she's inspired, and just whether you love them or hate them, like Miley Cyrus and people like that, that she's just cheered on. Mm. We grew up with Keith Urban, and I know he's done duets with her and always spoke really highly of her. So, you know, there's just so many. She fed into next generations to come. Just an amazing person. But I Will Always Love You was written because she was on a TV show, and that was written for her last episode to say goodbye.
0: Oh, wow. I didn't know that either. Amazing.
3: And it was to I can't remember the name. It was a really famous country guy. I'm trying to think of who it was, but it was like her goodbye to him and a thank you to him for all he'd done for her, because he took a risk and put her on his show.
1: Wow.
0: Amazing.
3: When you know, it wasn't the done thing to have a co-host and someone like her.
0: Yeah, just amazing. And, you know, Shell mentioned she wrote a lot of songs. She actually wrote 3,000 songs in her 3,000? Lifetime. Like, talk about a gift from God.
1: That's a gift from God.
0: And I think, you know, Shell, the other thing about her is she just loved people, like I said. She just loved everyone. She never got involved in politics. She just loved America, loved God. Great human being. Yeah. Shell, thank you so much for your reflections on That's the okay. late Dolly Parton, and good to honour her memory.
3: I loved her a lot, you know.
0: Yeah. Many people did, millions.
1: Thank you, Shelley.
3: And also, two songs you might want to sneak in. He's Alive.
0: Yes.
3: Her version of that is incredible. Don't Make Me Have to Come Down There is just how clever witted she was.
1: Really?
3: Talking about God having to come down and sort Earth out again. It's just a great song. So, she was out there just happy to put a faith out there all the time as well.
1: Well, I reckon, Shelley, you've inspired us. We're going to put it on right now. Here she is, Dolly Parton. He's Alive, playing for you today. Thanks, Shelley.
3: Okay, have a great day.
4: The gates and doors were barred and all the windows fastened down. I spent the night in

0: That was He's Alive, sung by Dolly Parton, and I am wrecked after hearing that, Fel. What an amazing song.
1: I mean, Andy, that is just incredible. To hear her, this is the piece that got me, and thank you, Shelley, for suggesting this song. If you're just waking up and you're like, why is Vision playing Dolly Parton? She's gone on to glory at the age of 80, but this is the piece of that song that gets me, and I'm just straight there.

0: and every fear I ever had just melted into peace.
1: Isn't that just beautiful?
2: So good.
1: That is the truth, isn't it? To be absent from the body is to be present with the Lord, and she knew it.
2: Yeah, and she's singing about Jesus, Phil.
1: Yes.
2: You know, it's so easy for people to talk about God, and every religion mentions God, but when you sing the name of Jesus and you sing He's alive, what a legacy she's left behind there, that she's unashamedly, she was a Christian on this earth, and even now she's in heaven, as you said, but this song is still speaking to people that Jesus is alive.
1: And if you want to know the Jesus that she's singing about, you can hear the passion. You know where she is. She knew where she was going. You can the same. What the ultimate legacy would be to say yes to Jesus today.
2: Yeah. Amen.
1: And you do that the same way she did, the same way we did, is just saying, yes, I'm in need of a Savior. Jesus, you died for me. You rose again and you're alive so that I can spend eternity with you. And just like she knew where she was going to.
2: Yep.
1: And where she is today, you can have that same assurance in this moment right now.
2: Amen. That same peace. Just call in the name of Jesus, as Phil just said. Just say, Jesus, help me, save me. And He will. He'll come into your heart and transform you from the inside.
1: Yeah. And if you need help with that, give us a call. We would love to share that moment with you. You can do that at 1-800-316-316 or through the Vision Christian Media app. Find that we've got a prayer line. We can send you through a Bible and walk this journey with you. But so amazing. What a legacy. What a woman. And we're so thankful for the life of Dolly Parton.
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0: And that is Chris Tomlin. That's who you are to me. You're in Rise and Shine with Phil and Andy.
1: And we are coming up to the news headlines now. On the other side of it, some great news about Water for Life Day. This time last week, we were raising funds. We'll tell you where we're at.
2: In stories making news, country music legend Dolly Parton has died at the age of 80. The cultural icon is being celebrated for her talent, compassion and work ethic during a 60-year career which touched the lives of millions. Ms. Parton often credited her faith for guiding her throughout her life. Rules governing the growth of data centres in Australia are today due to be discussed at a meeting of National Cabinet. The Prime Minister is pushing for a consistent approach when it comes to location, energy and water use. States and territories will also talk about the gun buyback scheme and progress on a national plan to deal with domestic violence. The Royal Commission into Anti-Semitism is due to wrap up its public hearings today. The inquiry was expected to run until the end of this week, but witness availability is one of the reasons it's wrapping up early. To sport, and in the AFL, Max Gawn has become the first person to receive a ninth All-Australian selection. The Melbourne great also named captain of the side. That's the news and sport headlines. I'm Tracy Weir. More details soon.
3: Call us anytime.
2: Ninth All-Australian selection. The Melbourne great also named captain of the side. That's the news and sport headlines. I'm Tracy Weir. More details.

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0: And that is Leanna Crawford. Thank God you're in Rise and Shine with Phil and Andy. And Phil, it seems like a long time ago now, but it was only last Thursday we spent a whole day focused on a program or an initiative in Tanzania, Africa, helping people in remote areas get access to clean, safe, healthy drinking water.
1: It was Water for Life Day. And of course, as we want to do here on Rise and Shine, we wrote a theme song for it and got the head of Convoy of Hope. So it's Water of Life Day is working with Convoy of Hope to deliver these water solutions. Joel Abel to be singing it with us and the team, just in case you wanted it again.
0: Are we ready, team, to sing it right now?
1: Here we go.
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0: So if you do want a laugh, I would suggest looking at the social media for that. Head over to Vision or the Rise and Shine Facebook or Insta pages, and you can see everyone there. They've put it together with all the faces singing. But it's good news because it's bringing every dollar. $25 means we can bring a water solution to one person. We were aiming for 10,000 people. That's 10 villages of people to be reached with water solutions just thanks to Vision alone.
1: Yeah, and because you know, a guesstimate is about 1,000 people in every village or rural town. So our goal was 10,000 or 10 villages or 10 rural towns that right now don't have clean, safe water. And yet, guess what, Phil? The good news is this.
0: Okay.
1: Right now, as of now, and it will keep going up, we have more than 9 villages or small towns are going to get a water solution.
0: 9?
1: Just from Vision's donations. The Vision family have donated almost $250,000, Phil. It is incredible. So we've just got to say thank you. Thank you, everyone, that stepped up to the plate. Phil and I stepped up to the plate very early last Thursday morning, led by example, led from the front. Not for that sake. We did it because we believed in it.
0: Yeah, that's right.
1: We wanted to help kids and parents in these Tanzanian towns and villages have access to water. But thank you to you, everyone who stepped up. Like someone wrote this comment here, they donated $100, which is helping 4 people in Africa have water the rest of their life. They say this, we wanted to give safe, clean water because it's something we're so grateful for every day. We hope our small donation can bring someone health, dignity and hope. And that's Jessica and Linda from Boona in Queensland, which is a small country town. And thank you so much, guys, for your donation. But Phil, listen to this. This is a great comment. Yeah. Someone in Rockingham, WA, Maria, said that she actually had a dream the day of Water for Life was on. Wow. And in the dream, someone said, are you involved in anything? And in the dream, she said, no, I'm just doing something with water and a school. Now, she hadn't heard about Water for Life.
0: Wow.
1: She turns on Vision. And then we're talking about Water for Life, bringing water to schools. And she felt like God was saying for her to actually support the Water for Life. So she gave $100 as well, helped 4 people have access to safe, clean drinking water after that dream. Isn't that amazing?
0: It's amazing. And look, you are helping children, and it's mainly mums and kids who are doing these treks, massive, taking their whole day really to go for water and back if they can get there. And in some places, they have already delivered solutions. So this is a little bit of a message from Kikama. And she has just had a water solution delivered for her. Have a listen to the difference it makes in her life.
2: Our life has changed a lot after getting water at school, because the water which we are getting here at school has become so helpful, as our parents are getting water right near where we are living. So the rest of activities are going very well at home. But also we as students, we are getting water for cooking. At school we are getting food, we are getting water for washing our clothes, for cleaning, doing all hygienic activities at school. So everything is going so well after getting water.
0: And you are part of now expanding that. So there are going to be 10,000 more people who will have that same story as Kikama. You're releasing them for life, honestly, with water. If you're listening along, you're like, I haven't heard of this. You can still jump on in. It's not too late.
1: Go to our website, vision.org.au/waterforlife. It's easy. Make a donation, and you are going to make a difference in generations of people in Tanzania, because these water solutions will not just last for 10 or 20 years. They will last for several generations, and you're going to bring transformation to these rural areas. They can grow food and crops. They won't need to walk for several hours a day, as Phil said. The women and children, can get back in school and learn, and through education, you know, hopefully find some opportunity in their lives besides just living in that village. There's so many great things going to come from your donation.
0: And you can be part of it. And thank you to all of the Vision family. We are just so touched that you put your yes to this and you got involved to give. So thank you. We will continue following along the story. And I know in September, October, the team will be back there. We will bring you, we will try and cross as close to live as we can as water solutions are turned on in these villages. You're on Rise and Shine. And next up, well, we've written a song for Water for Life. Tamworth, we're looking at you.
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0: is Grace Runkle. You're on Rise and Shine with Phil and Andy.
1: And we love a song here on Rise and Shine. We're becoming well known for it. And one of the ones that we've loved, maybe to take, let's just say we copied it actually, is this one. This is not us.
0: Well, we didn't copy it, Phil. We were inspired by it.
1: Okay, thank you. That's what I was looking for. Mm. That's much more politically correct.
0: Our tune may be the same. The music may be very similar, but it's an inspiration to us, Phil, that we've been able to create
1: this is the
0: many
1: ad,
0: songs.
1: The ad for Perth back from the 80s. And look, Brizzy, don't worry. You've got one. It sounds quite similar.
0: Very similar. Is it the same song?
1: It's exactly the same apart from... And look, even Queensland as a whole. Yeah, excellent. So there were ads for them in the 80s and 90s mm-hmm. and tick, tick, tick. But what was missed was Geraldton, WA. So we wrote that.
0: Uh-huh.
1: Love you, Gero.
0: Uh-huh.
1: And we changed the lyrics, so we're doing better.
0: We did.
1: Bundy, you also got one.
2: Love you, Bundy.
0: This one got quite a few hits on social media, Phil.
1: It was popular.
2: Yes, you mean the world.
1: Controversial. Some of Bundy's thought we might have said some words wrong. Whatever. Bernie in Tasmania, you got one.
0: Yes.
2: She's our city by the sea.
0: So that's three states there, Phil. We just feel like we've got to hit every state, haven't we?
1: Got to keep going.
0: So well, it's time to move on, go forward.
1: Brian has given us a challenge for the week.
3: Yeah, we want you to sing a song about Tamworth.
1: So Tamworth, batter up. It's time for you to get your song of your own.
0: Step up to the plate.
1: Represent. But I just love it. It's not just us. It's a family project. It's a bit like Book Week where we all put in our ideas and suggestions.
0: And you don't need to build an aqueduct. We keep it nice and simple.
1: No,
0: we just want some words to share.
1: Well, we wanted some words. I'm just asking, what do we need to say? Okay, we've got till Friday. We put our timeline on it.
0: Mm-hmm.
1: On Friday, we're going to sing a song for Tamworth, but we need help.
0: We're going to belt it out, aren't we?
1: We are going to sing it so loud.
0: We're going to sing like there's no tomorrow.
1: We totally will. But Lee, you're in Tamworth and you've got some ideas, hey?
4: Well, I've written a song myself.
0: Yeah.
4: It's mainly, so I'm just going through the thing.
0: Well, let's just stop there. Lee, what's your connection to Tamworth?
4: Travelling to Melbourne. Good morning, Andy. Just travelling to Melbourne.
1: On the road.
0: Yep,
4: yes.
0: One of the many towns you stopped in.
1: So you kind of like a traveller song version.
4: Yes. Mm-hmm. Yes.
1: Okay.
0: Like the jolly swagman in a vehicle.
4: Exactly.
1: And hopefully with a happier ending.
4: Exactly.
0: Didn't steal any sheep on the way, I hope.
1: So tell us one thing that we must include in our song for Tamworth, Lee.
4: Well, just leaving the Mount Affair behind, you've come through the Great Dividing Range.
1: Oh, yes.
4: And the air's cool and the town's quiet.
1: Ah.
4: And you can hear the spirits playing in the breeze.
1: Wow.
4: Through the golden guitars and the willow trees.
0: Oh,
4: willow
0: trees. I like that.
1: Trees?
4: I think there would be along the river there.
1: We'll go with that.
4: Yes,
0: yep, it's breeze.
4: The place where the drifter finds his home, and that's the B minor chord change from E minor. And
1: okay, that's good to know.
4: And the song and the songwriter never walks alone.
1: Lee, you've done some wonderful work there. We might try and plagiarise just a tiny bit of that.
0: Outstanding work.
1: We'll leave the B minor E minor to you, but we'll take the rest.
4: Then thank God for Tamworth, a safe haven life.
1: We should say that. Thank God for Tamworth.
0: Yes.
4: Yes.
0: Yes.
4: Yeah, that was my main
1: thing. That's in our lane.
4: Thank God for Tamworth.
1: Thank God for Tamworth.
4: No Sydney lights for me, just Tamworth stars as far as I can see.
0: Tamworth stars.
1: Oh, this is gold.
0: Yes,
4: thank God for Tamworth. Yep, that's
1: okay, well,
0: excellent work, Lee. When did you write this song out of interest?
4: This morning when you said about
0: there
4: it.
0: You go.
1: What?
0: There you go.
1: Lee, can you text it through to us?
4: Give me a number.
1: Okay. Well, we'll get it. Our people will get in touch with your people. But
0: this is what we call a collab. We're going
1: to
0: collaborate here.
1: We need to collab. I'm writing it down, but there's just too much gold.
0: Okay,
1: Lee, leave it with us, but thank you. This is incredible.
0: Amazing.
1: We're loving the energy. Okay.
4: I love it. Your people get in touch with me.
1: My people will get in touch with your people.
0: They will.
1: My people's mainly Andy.
0: That's right.
4: I'm not sure.
0: Well, it's a growing army, though, isn't it, Phil? It will be larger soon.
1: It will be larger. We're speaking it by faith.
0: <That's right. laughs>
1: Oh, dear Lee.
0: We have a dream, Lee. One day we'll have a team of people. One will make us chai lattes. Another will produce.
1: We'll write the songs.
0: That's right.
1: We'll call people like your good self back. We just love it. And thank you so much. We'll be in touch.
4: Bye. Thank you. Bye. Bye.
0: See ya.
1: My people. My person. My Andy. I have a person at home as well, Murray. Well,
0: everything God does, Phil, mm-hmm. He starts small. Mm. You know, armies can grow from one person.
1: Small and mighty. Oh, dear. Look, but there you go. I'm taking it all down, Lee. We're going to get you to send that through because there was a lot of great ideas.
0: It was.
1: But you might be at home and you might be like, no, Phil and Andy, there's more to Tamworth that you need to tell in this story. We have only got about 8 lines to work with, so there's a limit to what we can put in the song. But
0: we'll
1: we
0: do our best, though.
1: Well, we always do.
0: We'll try and include everyone's ideas and suggestions.
1: We represent.
0: Yeah.
1: Yeah. So Friday, you want to listen out. It's coming. But in the meantime, let us know what should be in the song. 1-800-316-316. Song for you, Tamworth. Hey, we're heading up to the news. You're on Rise and Shine this morning. And on the other side of it, Bible story sound off.

0: Coming up today on 2020.
1: Opening talkback lines, exploring what Jewish tradition might tell us about the change of status we know as the new birth or being born again. We'll also unpack the role of the Holy Spirit in everyday conversations and an update on issues around Israel and the Middle East war. Ahead on 2020.
0: Vision National News. 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
2: In this bulletin, the world mourns a country music legend and the government looking to establish standards for AI. With the details, I'm Tracy Weir. An impromptu floral tribute is growing on Dolly Parton's Hollywood star following her death at the age of 80. The country music legend and cultural icon is being celebrated for her talent, compassion and work ethic during a 60-year career which touched lives of millions. Dolly Parton was open about her faith.
3: I mean, I grew up knowing Jesus loved me and I knew that through God all things were possible. And, you know, I just grew up with those little things that we just heard all the time. My grandpa was a really good preacher.
2: U.S. President Donald Trump has announced flags will be lowered for a week in her honour. Back home, and the federal opposition says Australia can't afford to miss the benefits of data centres if the nation can get the balance right. The federal government is looking to establish national standards around location, water and energy use. Coalition MP Andrew Wallace has told Channel 9 we need to tackle planning challenges to make the most of the technology boom.
4: We've got to get on board of this. We are, at the moment, we're the second largest opportunity for highest number of data centres to be built in the world, second only behind the US. There's great opportunity here for us. We have to seize it, but we've got to get the balance right.
2: The issue is expected to be front and centre at today's National Cabinet meeting. Just 6 in 10 surveyed regional Australians say they are confident in the government's ability to respond to natural disasters. Two-thirds of those polled by SEC Newgate believes authorities should prioritise investment to minimise the effects of floods and fires. According to James Cook researchers, Australia is importing more seafood from around the world than fishing in our own waters. Senior fisheries researcher Andrew Chin says the industry plays a big role in boosting the seafood production.
5: I think industry needs to keep pushing towards making sure that local fisheries are sustainable, operating as cleanly as possible, and providing seafood that local markets want and can afford.
2: While there is no single reason for the country to rely heavily on the imports, Australia is only producing 0.14% across the globe. Two US Christian police officers are suing the Virginia city of Norfolk and its police chief for a total of $30 million for violating their religious rights. 2 years ago, former soldier Morgan Garbal complained about sharing the women's changing room with a transgender recruit. She has since been suspended without pay. Former pastor Martin Powers argued with the police chief over the incident and he was fired. The recruit is no longer with the police. A South Korean pastor who was given a suspended jail sentence in his own country has been the guest of President Donald Trump at the White House. Pastor Son Yi-hon Bo leads the conservative Christian movement Save Korea and pastors a church in the city of Busan. He has campaigned against laws which restrict the free speech of Christians, especially those relating to election issues. That's the latest news. Sport is next.
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2: Turning to sport, and in the AFL, James Hird admits he still liked to coach, but he doesn't know what his next move in football is. The Brownlow medalist says he and new Essendon coach Mark McVay spoke throughout the process before his former teammate got the job. Hird says he's still got the spark to coach, even at another club.
6: Potentially, yeah. Yeah, there's been a couple reaching out over the last few weeks before this, and that is potentially, but as I said, the dust hasn't quite settled on this one yet. It's Mark's moment, and I'll have a go and have a good think about what I'm doing.
2: And Collingwood champion Nick Dacos was named the Lee Matthew Trophy winner for the second consecutive year as voted by players. That's the latest Vision National News. I'm Tracy Weir.
0: Vision

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1: Time now for a look at the weather. A low over the country's southeast with a trough is bringing showers, rain and storms over central Queensland, eastern New South Wales, Victoria and Tasmania. Onshore winds with offshore high pressure is bringing showers to Queensland's north coast. Showers across southwest WA ahead of an advancing front. The capital city forecast today, Sydney expecting clearing showers and a top of 19, mostly sunny and 15 in Melbourne. Brisbane expecting showers to clear to a top of 26 degrees. In Perth, a late shower or two and a top of 21. Adelaide, mostly sunny today and 17 degrees. In Canberra, possible showers and 18. Hobart expecting a storm and a top of 13 degrees. And in Darwin, mostly sunny with a high of 34. That's the latest news, sport and weather on Vision. 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

0: 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It's Rise and Shine with Fel and Andy on Vision.
1: Hey, we're so glad you're with us today, especially everyone in WA. We know that the day is just starting for many of you, just waking up around about now. Well, there's a little town called Mount Margaret, which I want to highlight this morning. Quite an interesting story, Fel. It was named after the government surveyor. His name was John Forrest. But you know what Forrest did? He named the place Mount Margaret after a woman called Margaret Elver Hammersley. Now, he named it, Fel, in 1869. Okay. Wasn't married to her. Just knew her. No.
2: No.
1: But he married her in 1876.
2: Yes, he did.
1: 7 years later.
2: Smart man.
1: What an investment.
2: Giving you the mountain, baby.
1: He named a town after her.
2: Very impressive.
1: And then, you know, wooed her in the next 7 years and held her hand in marriage. I think that's a pretty cool story. I mean, we joke about, I mean, if you're new to Vision, Fel once told the story of her courtship and engagement and the way Murray proposed to her. Yes. It was like a 3-day odyssey. It involved roller skating, beach trips, helicopters, hot air balloons. I mean, it was all going on. And, well, this guy's working even harder than Murray, Fel. 7 years. Friend, he named the town after. But imagine naming the town after her and then she says no to you. You just like the rest, you're like, oh, every time you went to the town, you'd be remembering her.
2: Mountain.
1: The rejection. But anyway, we digress. I thought that was an interesting story. Weather today.
2: There's not that many mountains left. So if you're inspired this morning, quickly grab one.
1: Hurry up. Name it and claim it. And anyway, so the weather today, Mount Margaret, got down to 2 earlier today. Very chilly. Currently sitting at about 8 degrees, and it will reach a high of 12 degrees. And there was a former gold mining town, Fel. Not much gold left in the dirt, but there's a whole lot of gold.
2: Oh, yes, there is.
1: In the atmosphere now, because on 88 FM, Vision broadcasts into Mount Margaret, WA.
2: And a verse for your hour. We're choosing verses that you could speak to a mirror. Look yourself in the eye and say this. This is super easy. Acts 17:28, New Testament. For in him I live and move and have my being. You can remember that.
1: Amen.
2: Remember? For in him I live and move and have my being.
1: Amen.
2: Amen. Keep saying it until it comes alive on the inside, changes your life.
1: It does.
2: It
1: does.
2: Absolutely. Brilliant.
1: Words to live by, Fel.
2: The other thing that might change your life, probably not, is the Bible story. Sound off. I mean, it's fun. We can give you that. It's after this one. Matt Maher kicking you off. Gonna be all right. You're on Rise and Shine.

0: That's Matt Mair. Gonna be all right. You're on Rise and Shine with Phil and Andy.
1: Are you ready for a challenge? Listen to the mystery sound, correctly name the Bible story, and win. Win! Win! A great prize! Sounds easy, but is it? Rise and Shine's Bible Story Sound Off.
2: Not easy.
0: It's never easy, Phil.
2: Life, yeah, well, life can be, but look, right now, this game's not. This is the sound that we've gone back in time and sucked out using our epic time machine.
0: Well, we've gone somewhere between Genesis and the book of Revelation, Phil.
2: Okay, sorry.
0: Which is all-encompassing.
2: Very good.
0: Could be future, could be past, could be present. We don't know. But we do know that we extracted a sound from a Bible story. You just heard the sound. Play it again, Phil. I love that sound.
2: You're saying it's relaxing to you. I'm saying a bit stressful.
0: I love it.
2: Do you?
0: Yes.
2: Tamworth would love this sound.
0: I love being on the back of a Gigi.
2: Yeah.
0: Galloping Gigi.
2: I don't think I've ever done it properly.
0: It's a rush. It's
2: not
0: a thrill.
2: Like galloping.
0: It's good fun.
2: In my head, I'm halfway off the side saddle. I am falling off. I'm like, that's what is happening in my head as I'm doing it.
0: Well, reminds me of a story I heard, Phil. Someone I know who specializes in reconstructive surgery.
2: Oh, no.
0: Yeah, once saw this really petite, beautiful young lady on a horse.
2: Don't tell me that.
0: And, you know, she just started it nice and gentle.
2: Yes.
0: Nice and gentle. Just,
2: yes.
0: Just a little trot.
2: That's
0: nice
2: what
0: and
2: I
0: easy.
2: Could be.
0: And she was enjoying it. And so she thought, I'm going to go a bit faster. And she got up to a gallop.
2: No, don't tell me.
0: Sadly felt.
2: No, don't tell me.
0: Had
2: that.
0: A fall.
2: No.
0: Foot got stuck
2: no,
0: in the
2: don't
0: stirrup.
2: Tell me
0: no,
2: that.
0: I've got to tell you a story. Got stuck in the stirrup. And she was there and she couldn't get out of the stirrup. And the horse was going and it was going. And anyway, my friend was there, so he just went over to the wall and he turned the power off. It was one of those ones in the shopping centre where you pay a dollar.
2: You bad man. Oh, I was like, Andy, you can't say this. This is going to be terrifying.
0: Terrifying.
2: Oh, no.
0: But anyway, back to the sound. It's definitely the sound of Gigi's.
2: Well played, Andrew McLennan, well played. If you think you know where it's from, 1-800-316-316.
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0: let it rain. Colton Dixon singing Noah's favourite song, Build a Boat. You're on Rise and Shine with Phil and Andy.
1: Are you ready for a challenge? Listen to the mystery sound, correctly name the Bible story, and win a great prize. Sounds easy, but is it? Rise and Shine's Bible story sound off.
2: Just imagining Noah standing there. I build a boat, so take.
0: He must have been singing it.
2: He would have had to.
0: He must have been.
2: Colton just whacked back in the time machine and grabbed out the moment.
0: He might have borrowed it.
2: Well, he could have, because literally, I could just imagine Noah now. I'm never going to see that song the same again.
0: It's Noah's song.
2: Oh dear. Are there good songs that would go with each Bible character? That's for another day.
0: Well, that's a good question to ask.
2: It is a good question. Mm. Right now, though, what story?
0: Oh, the galloping Gigi's. I want to be on one right now, Phil.
2: Right, out you go then. I've got Judy, though, hanging by the phone. What do you reckon?
3: I'm thinking it might be in Acts 8 and it's Philip meeting the Ethiopian eunuch.
0: Oh, in a chariot.
2: How cool is that
3: in
2: story?
3: In a chariot, yes.
2: Mm. Oh, very, very good.
0: It's a good answer.
2: Good answer, Judy. And we just love your calls and you're part of it. And it's wrong, but you're called and you're part of it. And we love it. Thank you.
3: Oh, thank you, guys.
2: Try again.
0: See ya.
2: God bless. Yeah. Thanks,
3: God bless you. Bye.
2: Bye. Kylie, what do you think it might be?
4: We've had some suspicions that it might be from Revelation chapter 6, the four horsemen.
2: You think? Okay, well, let's take you through. What are you hearing that makes you think about Revelation and the four horsemen?
4: Well, every time I've been listening, I've been hearing the hooves. And Ben, my son, was watching a little podcast and it actually had some AI of Revelation and, the horsemen coming. So the hooves. And, that's about as much as I can think of. John saw things in the present Revelation.
0: Well, it's in the Bible.
2: It's in the Bible, which, check, bigger than Ben-Hur, check. There's more than one horse.
0: Tick that box.
2: Check. Mm-hmm. It's epic. And it also is correct. Well done, Kylie.
0: Well done.
4: Thank you.
2: Woohoo.
4: I tried to ring on Friday and I didn't get through.
2: Well, you did it.
0: Winners are grinners.
2: Stay on the line and we'll get you out a prize. Well done,
4: Thank
2: Kylie.
4: Thank you very much. Thank you.
2: Well.
0: That was well played.
2: Well, and look, because my husband always says, can you tell us again? Because he's always doing something. He's in the shower. He's out. I just hear the ding and I don't know what the story
0: he's
2: is.
0: He's a busy man, Phil.
2: Sure, he's got to do all of the things that I've left him on a list.
0: Exactly. Oh,
2: there's
0: the
2: no
0: list.
2: There's no list.
0: Every husband loves a list from a wife.
2: There's no list. You're okay. It's safe. But okay, Andy,
0: there's no list. Does that mean it's telepathic? You just expect him to know what's in your mind?
2: Yeah, actually, yeah.
0: He's got to read your mind.
2: That is actually right. That is true.
0: Heard that one before.
2: Yeah, because I'm like, I don't want there to be a list because I feel like then I'm you know, making him do stuff and I don't like to do
0: but
2: that.
0: But he better know.
2: But I do appreciate it if he guesses correctly what would have been on the list if there was a list.
0: He guesses correctly, yes. It's good.
2: Sorry, husbands.
0: Just like Pavlov's dog.
2: We're complex.
0: Little reward, people. Little treat, you know.
2: There you go, here's some chocolate.
0: Reinforce positive behaviour.
2: Love you, babe. But also for you, this is the story. It was the horsemen.
0: Yes.
2: Here we go.
0: The Gigi's.
2: In Revelation, there's four of them and they're galloping out. Mm-hmm. We don't know if they make that sound. Well, we do because it came from a Bible story. So there you go. It is. If you don't know it, Revelation, I think 6 is where that is.
0: It is.
2: So you could read it. And there you'd find them.
0: And this has opened up a can of worms for the Bible story sound off because, to my knowledge, this is the first time we've actually recorded a sound from the future. So it's no longer just the past, Phil. We're covering all bases now, past, present, and future.
2: Yeah, and it's a disappointment that we don't have video because I think we've all wondered about some of those things in Revelation. We could have made that viral plus, plus, plus.
0: We could have.
2: So vision, just an idea.
0: Mind you, waking up to breakfast looking at those four horsemen of the apocalypse, it may not be what you want to see first thing in the morning when you're having your coffee and toast.
2: It might be for the best that this is all you've got. You can play with it in your head. Oh, dear. Well, this song by Ben Reeves is going to take us up to Genesis. Oh, we're going from one end of the Bible to the other.
0: Oh,
2: Genesis next, but this is called Outrun You. Mm-hmm. Just imagine these guys.

0: That is Bend Reeves, Outrun You. You're on Rise and Shine with Phil and Andy.
1: Phil, haven't we been remaining in the Book of Genesis for a few weeks now, and we just can't get enough?
0: No, can't get enough. And it's good doing it with friends. That's why we love the Bible study time together. Mm-hmm. Encourage you, get out your Bible. You can open an app. The Bible, the Vision Christian Media app has a Bible down the bottom. The Bible app itself is free. You can download that or just grab a... I love an actual Bible. Like, this is pretty special.
1: I'm with you, Phil. And when I preach, I always try and take an actual Bible. There's nothing like, I think, when you're preaching to wave an actual Bible in the air.
0: I was going to say to read from a Bible, but you're hitting people with the Bible, aren't you?
1: Just waving it in the air. It's almost like you're just promoting it and celebrating. Like, this is a Bible. I had a friend used to preach, and every time we got up to preach, he used to say, wave your Bible in the air and make the devil mad.
0: Yes.
1: I used to love it.
0: I love that. This is my Bible. I can have what it says I have. Can do what it says I can do. But we are right now in the Book of Genesis. We're following on the life of some guys that you're going to meet in heaven. So Abraham, he had a son called Isaac. And now Isaac's having some bubbers himself. He's married. He's ripe age to be. In fact, he's a bit past it. He's about 60.
1: A bit past it.
0: Well, he got married at 40.
1: It's in the prime of life,
0: Phil. At 60 now, he's having bubbers. I'm like, you know, it's different ages. But he's having these. His wife has discovered that the boys are boisterous within her. She's got these twins, and she's talking to the guy we talked about that yesterday, saying, how come there is so much movement inside these boys or whoever they were, these bubbers? Mm. They're not staying still, and they were wrestling. And God said to her, and we talked about this yesterday, hey, these sons in your womb will become two nations from the very beginning, and one will be stronger than the other, and your older son will serve your younger son.
1: Yeah, so this is Genesis chapter 25, and we're in the end of the chapter. And it's the story of Jacob and Esau, Phil, and there's so much to this story. Mm. But I think the big takeaway is this, that Jacob had a heart after God and Esau didn't. You know, we can actually, too many people humanize their viewing of Jacob and Esau, and they go, oh, Jacob was a deceiver, he was a trickster, he was this and that. Yeah, he was human. But there's many cases or accounts in the Bible, especially later on in his life, where he encounters God in prayer, and there's not a single one of those stories about Esau. So Esau was what we call a carnal man in the New Testament, which means he was an earthly guy. He was all about his lusts, what he wanted to do in the moment, as opposed to what does God want me to do? And even it gets pretty extreme in the New Testament, Phil. Hebrews describes Esau as an immoral man.
0: Wow.
1: Yeah, so it wasn't just that he was a good hunter, because the Bible says he was a good hunter, his dad loved his game. That's all good. That wasn't his issue. His issue was that he wasn't after the things of God. Mm. He was after the things of this world.
0: Well, I'll tell you the story just in case you're listening along and you've never heard of these guys before. So they come out, and Esau actually comes out first, which we know means in that time he would have got all of the birthright, like he's the oldest son.
1: Yeah.
0: But Jacob's holding onto his leg like he's right behind him. He comes out and they think, that's a bit odd. But they follow along. And we know from the Bible here that Esau, yeah, like Andy said, he's a skill hunter. And dad, Isaac, loves him. Like he's like, yeah, he's my man.
1: Yeah, yeah.
0: Right? And then, but on the other hand, we've got Jacob, the younger son, by like a second. The mum, Rebecca, loves him. He's more of a homeboy. He loves being at home with mum. And you do get the feeling, like you've mentioned here, the first time we see them in action, Esau comes home and he's been out hunting and he's starving. You know, when you're like, I'm going to starve, I'm going to die.
1: Yeah.
0: That's how he is. He's hangry.
1: Mm.
0: He comes in and Jacob, he's at home. He's been cooking. So he's cooking up a stew.
1: Mm.
0: And Esau says to him, hey, can I have a bit of that? And Jacob, he says here, yeah, okay, but trade me your rights as the firstborn son. Well, if he'd respected the process, he would have known, there's nothing that you would never trade away that.
1: Because that was a blessing that God had given his family.
0: Yeah.
1: And he didn't value it.
0: He did. He gave it. He said, yeah, okay, sure, whatever. Mm. You have it. Just give me that stew now.
1: Yeah.
0: Eat the stew. And that's what this part of it is. It says here that he showed contempt for his rights as a firstborn son. And we're going to see that play out now in the coming chapters.
1: Yeah, and so you can almost look at Jacob and Esau as like a metaphor or an image of our flesh wrestling against our spirit. Because like Paul says, you know, we want to do the will of God. We want to do the right thing, but our flesh doesn't want to.
0: True.
1: And, you know, that's why reading our Bibles, praying, going to church, even fasting. I hate fasting, Phil.
0: Yeah.
1: But it's so good for me. Because what it does is it tells my body, you know what, just shut up.
0: Mm.
1: You're not getting anything today and just be quiet. We're going to serve God, say, and your flesh hates it.
0: Mm.
1: And that's what the Christian life's all about. It's a life of discipline. And as you said, Esau had no discipline. He couldn't just postpone by a few hours his need to eat. and keep that spirit. It's a life of discipline. And as you said, Esau had no discipline. He couldn't just postpone by a few hours.

0: God actually wanted him to get the blessing because God wanted him to carry on the lineage right up until Jesus. As we know, it's so important to Jesus who was in his family tree, and God wanted Jacob in there and not Esau.
1: Well, and he knows it because you look back to that time in the womb when his mum, Rebecca, went to God, and it literally says your older son will serve your younger son. So it's not a surprise to God. But there you go. That's how it plays out there in Genesis 25.
0: Have a read it on your own at home if you can. It's a great chapter of the Bible.
1: It's a great chapter. And you can do it quite easily. There's a Bible app. It's free. Mm-hmm. The Vision Christian Media app, free, also has a Bible in it. You can go online. No excuse. Grab a Bible. Have a read. We're heading up to the news headlines. On the other side of it, Dolly Parton has passed away at the age of 80, and we're going to check in with an American pastor about her reflections on a very impressive, very influential life.
2: In stories making news, rules governing the growth of data centres in Australia are expected to be discussed at a meeting of National Cabinet. The Prime Minister is pushing for a consistent approach when it comes to location, energy and water use. Anthony Albanese has joined tributes for Dolly Parton following her death. The legendary country music singer is being celebrated as a generous, hard-working force of nature during her career spanning six decades. The Attorney General of Western Australia is banning good character references from sentencing hearings. It means those convicted of certain crimes won't get less time in prison for having a prior respected reputation. And Meals on Wheels is celebrating the role volunteers play in improving the lives of older people. Today is Meals on Wheels Day. And Sir Nick Faldo says LIV golfers seeking a return to DP World Tour may have to eat a bit of humble pie before regaining eligibility for the European-based circuit. That's the news and sport headlines. I'm Tracy Weir. More details soon.
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0: Aziz, you're on Rise and Shine with Fel and Andy, and a little bit of sadness today, Fel, with the passing of a Christian music legend, Dolly Parton, at the age of 80.
1: That's right. She has passed away peacefully in her sleep overnight. This is a couple of the songs that you might know. Jolene, Jolene, I remember this one. Jolene, Jolene. I have tried singing this many times. Jolene. Beautiful. And this one?
0: Yes. Love this song. And a great movie. And a good clean movie too, Fel. It was a fun movie. It was a comedy. It wasn't smutty. It was just fun, high energy.
1: And that's what we're hearing. We do love that Dolly was known for her faith in Jesus. This is her singing with Zach Williams.
0: So good.
1: She wasn't backward in coming forward and saying, talking and singing about her faith.
0: She was a little package, Fel, but she packed a punch.
1: She certainly did. In fact, this is Dolly talking about her faith.
2: People always say, you sure you need to be talking about religion? You know how a lot of people are. I say, I am not telling anybody what to do or how to be. I'm telling people who I am. And if you're looking at me, I want to live an example. I mean, I'm no angel. I don't even pretend to be. I'm a sinner like everybody else. I even wrote a song called I'm a Seeker. It's called The Seeker. But it's about that. You know, God loves us either way. We just have to, you know, believe and hope. And so I just really, I don't shy away from it. That's my faith. That's what I believe. You don't have to listen to me if you don't want to. But if you don't listen, that's what I'm going to say.
1: So that is Dolly Parton talking about her faith. And we've been reflecting during the morning and hearing so many people reflect on how they were influenced by her music, by just her presence on stage.
0: Yeah.
1: And we've got a pastor now joining us.
0: So we thought, Fel, it'd be good to talk to someone in the United States. Mm. Pastor Ginger Carmen and her late husband, Rob, pastored the largest church in their state of New Mexico and has been heavily involved in missions and church planting and training leaders all around the world for many years now. Joins us on the line now. Ginger, welcome to Rise and Shine.
3: Thanks, Andy. Thanks, Fel.
1: Oh, so good to chat to you, but it's a big day. We're hearing the passing of Dolly Parton at the age of 80. And really what's touched our heart is the impact and the legacy that she's left, both of her singing, but also of her faith. What's it like in the States today? What are you feeling and what are you hearing?
3: It's really kind of sad. I mean, the president ordered the flags to fly at half staff, which is quite an honor for someone. And, you know, most people don't know a lot about her other than her, you know, tremendous figure and, you know, the way that she dressed. I mean, it was pretty, you know, she was pretty out there. Mm. But they didn't realize that, you know, she was raised in a one-room cabin in Tennessee.
0: Amazing. Yeah, we read that. 12 kids or some crazy number of kids and no electricity.
3: It was crazy. Yes, it was crazy. She wrote her first song at 6 years old.
1: Amazing. Like, that is a gift from God, don't you think, Ginger? Like, when you...
3: It is.
1: Sometimes you just see at an early age a gift from God, and she, though, has taken the time and to develop that gift, and I'm sure others have been feeding into that as well, but she's now taken it her whole life.
3: I know. She has, you know, she, of course, everybody's heard of Dollywood, or maybe you haven't heard it out there, but she founded a theme park in her hometown. And, you know, that brought a lot of revenue to that area. I mean, it affected the local economy. And she really wanted to preserve the Appalachian region. She didn't want, you know, she wanted to, she was really something else. And her dad, most people don't know, her dad could not read or write.
1: Amazing.
0: Wow.
3: And so she really wanted the literacy, and she started a library called the Imagination Library that provided free books to kids because she wanted, in honor of her dad, because she wanted kids, they could go anywhere, she said. They could be smart if they could just read.
0: Yeah, because I believe he was a farmer. Yeah, with eight kids, no electricity, no running water, just raising a family through just hard work. And it's a great American story, isn't it, Ginger? This is what makes America a great nation, the opportunity that a nation like America has provided to a little poor girl like Dolly Parton who becomes an international sensation.
3: She was. I mean, she donated $1 million for research into COVID and then another $1 million for pediatric infection disease research. When they had a wildfire in Tennessee, she gave $1,000 per month for 6 months to families who lost their homes.
1: Wow.
0: Man.
1: What an impact. What a legacy.
0: Mm-hmm.
1: Ginger, we are just so thankful that you've jumped on with us today because, wow, what an impact, what a life, and an inspiration to live your life to have an impact on others and use your gift that God's given you for the glory of God. Ginger, thank you so much, hun.
3: Oh, thank you.
1: And to help us with that reflection, this is one of our faves. It's Zach Williams singing with Dolly Parton.
0: Yes.
1: There was Jesus, and we're going to put it on and remember this incredible life, incredible woman. Every

0: FG.
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4: In the 8th century, a monk left southern England to be a missionary in Europe. St. Boniface ended up in a town called Fitzlar in Hesse, where the people were prostrating themselves in worship before a sacred ancient tree to the god Thor. To prove that Thor had no power, Boniface took an axe to the tree and calling on Thor to strike him down if he was real. The tree fell, Boniface survived, and many converted to Christianity. Taking an axe to the sacred trees in our present culture may be a great way to point again to the presence and power of God. Let's take an axe to the trees of self-sufficiency, material acquisition, and narcissistic obsession.
3: Carl Faze for dailynudge.org.
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0: Alexander Pappas, Everything with Breath, you're on Rise and Shine with Phil and Andy.
1: And really, that has been the theme throughout this morning, that idea that, hey, what are you doing with the breath that you have? And someone who made the most of every breath was Dolly Parton, who's graduated onto heaven at the age of 80. And we were just hearing from Pastor Ginger in America the huge impact that she's had in the States, but I mean, it's worldwide. We've got Neil here with us, Neil Johnson, 2020. It's an incredible life to reflect on, Neil.
2: It is. It is an amazing life to reflect on. And we'll be doing some of that with my first guest after the news, Tim Fryer from Power to Change. But you know what? I've been on the radio a long time.
1: Yeah.
2: And back to the earliest times of my radio career, we're talking really early 1980s here, 1982. 81, actually.
1: Oh, wow.
2: 1981. But
1: yeah.
2: Out in Longreach in Western Queensland,
1: yeah.
2: Country music country.
1: Right.
2: All right?
0: Yeah.
2: And I had the privilege of being the host of Ranch Club. You know, this is like my teenage,
1: cool.
2: Someone has to do the Saturday Night Ranch Club show.
0: Yeah.
2: Who can we get to do that? Let's see if Neil's available. So, yeah. So, but right back to those days. So going back a long, long time. And Dolly Parton's music would have been a solid part of whatever you would do in playing country music in those days. Of course, she was starting to have hits as early as the 1960s and 1970s.
1: Wow.
2: And so she's been having hit songs all of this time. And so throughout her radio career, yes, Dolly Parton's always been there. And all of a sudden, here we are at Vision. And there's Dolly doing wonderful duets with some of the best known artists that
0: or
2: we
0: Zach
2: play.
0: Zach Williams, King and Country.
2: Yeah, that's right. So, you know, she has this faith dimension, which we're going to unpack a little more after the news, but that seriously is pretty important. Her family released a statement overnight with her passing, saying that she was in the arms of Jesus.
0: Yeah.
2: And that has been something that she has worn loudly and proudly through her whole career. And it can't have been an easy thing being in a significant sort of pop star country music icon career, but it certainly was with her.
1: Well, here's a little bit of that statement. This is Brian Seaver, who is the nephew of Dolly Parton, and what he had to say on behalf of the family.
3: An honor that is mixed with absolute pride and great sadness. But sadness lies with us, not with Dolly. Dolly has lived in the light and is in the arms of Jesus, surely met by Carl, her parents, and countless others who have watched her and longed for her to meet them in the heavens.
0: Yeah, so good. That was her nephew, as you said, Phil. But what I love about her story, Neil, is she came from a family of 12 kids. Dad couldn't read or write, we just found out. No electricity, no running water, just abject poverty. The Appalachian Mountains of Tennessee.
1: Mm.
0: Her dad's name was Robert Lee, obviously named after Robert Lee, the famous Confederate general who was one of the South's best generals. But she rose up from that humble beginning to becoming an international superstar.
2: You know, those early beginnings, a devout Christian family, poor, but in those mountains of Tennessee, but growing up in church, singing hymns and being exposed to Bible stories that clearly shaped who she was as a girl growing into a young woman, and then to carry her faith with her through her whole life. Just magnificent.
1: Yeah, such an inspiration. And I'm so glad that on 2020 today, you're taking some time to reflect. We have just had so much today, haven't it? It's been wonderful, hasn't it, Andy, to learn more about her life. I think I knew her songs, knew a little bit about how she was publicly, but to hear behind the scenes, it has just been so heartwarming. And then to know, hey, one day in heaven, I'm sure I'll be hearing her voice sing again and I'll be singing with her loudly.
0: Amen. Amen. So good. Thanks, Neil, for sharing. And we know it's going to be a great show again today. But speaking of shows, Phil, our show is coming to an end, but we'll be back again tomorrow in the saddle, so to speak. Looking forward to that. Everyone have a super day. Enjoy 2020 coming up next, and we'll be with you same time, same place tomorrow on Rise and Shine.

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1: In this bulletin, an outpouring of love for a country music legend, and in sport, NRL. With more, I'm Naomi Millam. American country music legend, actor and philanthropist Dolly Parton has died. The singer was best known for songs including Jolene, Islands in the Stream, and the theme to her film 9 to 5. Parton's nephew shared news of her death on social media, Brian Seaver saying his aunt is now at peace.
2: I've imagined the heaviness of this moment, but haven't truly felt it until now. It is an honor that is mixed with absolute pride and great sadness. But sadness lies with us, not with Dolly. Dolly has lived in the light and is in the arms of Jesus, surely met by Carl, her parents, and countless others who have watched her and longed for her to meet them in the heavens.
1: Dolly Parton was 80. Political leaders are preparing to grapple with the issue of data centres at today's National Cabinet meeting. The Prime Minister is pushing for a consistent approach when it comes to location, energy and water use, but the proposal has already faced pushback from some states and territories. Independent Senator David Pocock has told Channel 9, "We can benefit from the boom, but have to address the issues that come with them."
3: Where is the data centre tax or the return to the Australian people? Because we've seen this play out before. We have big industries investing a huge amount of money, and then over the long term, these multinationals are very good at profit shifting, at not paying tax here in Australia.
1: The Coalition says Australia needs to tackle planning challenges to make the most of the technology boom. Smart glasses will be banned from all Brisbane City Council pools as part of a privacy crackdown. It comes just a week after Kmart sold out of the camera-enabled devices. Canada has unveiled retaliatory tariffs on about $20 billion worth of US imports in response to fresh levies imposed by Washington. The Canadian government says the new levies will impose duties of up to 50% across 700 products. A translation of the four Gospels into a Welsh dialect has been launched at a national cultural festival in the county of Pembrokeshire, where the dialect is still spoken. A local church leader wrote the translation to make the Gospel more accessible to his parishioners and others who speak